0: two children, let's just say, you know, four people. Mm-hmm. It's almost $500,000 for that family to pay back that debt.
1: Mm. It's impossible.
0: If you add, it seems so. I agree. If you add the state, the total state debt across the nation, it's over.
1: Yeah, but let me tell you where this is even worse. You're not adding unfunded liabilities, which are over $300 trillion.
0: That's correct. That's correct. That is only the debt.
1: So if you add unfunded programs and liabilities that they don't put on the books, they don't put them on the books, then you're talking about well over $1 million. Well over $1 million. And I've talked about this before, Craig. One of the reasons the post office is always in trouble looking for money, it's the one entity, the only one, I believe, where their debt for the pension monies that they owe, they have to have on the books. We don't have the debt owed in pensions for federal employees or any of the rest of it, even on our books. You aware of that?
0: I was not.
1: They're not on the
0: that.
1: Books. They're off the books, except for the post office. Go ahead.
0: The whole thing, it just really ought to scare people. And you can see when you're running those numbers, like when you're reading that article there, it's hard to kind of wrap your head around it. But if you owed $500,000, you can see pretty quick how it becomes difficult to pay that back and pay the interest.
1: But what gets me is you still have these Marxists, these buffoons out there talking about nationalizing health care. In other words, more and more and more and more and more debt. And they will defend this spending and more of it and a lot more of it by even shutting down the government. This is the Democrat Party.
0: It's because we have not had to pay it back in a very long time. We've allowed our politicians to continue spending and continue spending. And it's just like anybody that has gotten in over their head. As long as you're able to get more debt, it's not really a problem. It's only when you need to pay it back that it actually becomes a problem.
1: That's why one of my Liberty Amendments talks about capping it, and another Liberty Amendment talks about the gradual reduction of the spending. That if it's put in place immediately, could have a relatively positive effect, I hope. But you need a convention of states, because Congress isn't going to pass constitutional amendments by two-thirds of both houses, and they're just not going to do it because Congress created this problem. Thanks for your call, brother. We'll be right back.
2: Mark Levin.
3: With the Bloomberg Small Business Report, I'm John Tucker. Amir is the owner of a clothing business which employs between 50 and 60 people. He asked not to use his last name because he doesn't want to be targeted by government officials. This small business is located in Tehran. Like most businesses in the Islamic Republic, he's facing job cuts and economic shock. But Amir says it's not the bombs from the war that have caused recession. Instead, it's the digital siege. Iran imposed heavy restrictions on the internet since the war began. The ongoing outage represents the longest recorded national internet shutdown in a connected society, according to the global internet monitor NetBlocks. Iran's leading financial newspaper likens the damage to a silent earthquake. And the blackout disproportionately impacts women because they make up a majority of the self-employed small business owners who rely on e-commerce and social media platforms to sell their goods and services. And that's the Bloomberg Small Business Report.
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2: Have you ever thought about how long it takes to raise a human being and get him or her ready for independent living?
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2: 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And there will be many discouraging moments along the way. 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And yet the rewards of doing that parenting job properly will last for a lifetime.
3: For more information on this topic, visit drdobsonminute.org.
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5: Reason why liberals hate this show. But listen anyway. They know they're probably wrong. Mark Levin is on the radio.

0: Yeah, he really is. He's also a very moral and principled man. That's always a good thing. It's hard to find that. Particularly on the podcast clan out there. But he's got a great book out for young people, right, Steve?
1: It is, brother. It's for the kids out there. And we skipped a generation of teaching history and heritage in this country. So I'm going to do my part with your help in trying to do something about that. So thank you.
0: The book is Why Independence Day. America is great because God is good. And you get it on Amazon.com, and I encourage you to get it, particularly now. It's a good time of the year. And you and I agree, you know, we can't leave it up to the government to educate our kids. We can't leave it up to a third party to educate our kids. We need to be the force that teaches them. And tell us about your book and why you decided to do this.
1: Well, we started this after Rush passed away. My publisher came to me and said, you know, we had this huge success in reaching the next generation with these Rush Revere books. Would you maybe consider trying to step into that realm? And I'm like, I could not carry Rush's jockstrap. but let me think about it. And I came back and I said, what about if we talked about America's spiritual heritage, and we attacked it directly from that perspective? And they loved it. And so we planned out a trilogy of them. We launched in 2022 with Why Thanksgiving, and that became a national bestseller. It was one of the best-selling children books of that year. Then we came back with Why Easter in 2024. And then the finale was always scheduled to be for America's 250th, Why Independence Day. And I always intended, you know, my late friend Charlie Kirk used to always point out that Deuteronomy was the most quoted book by the founders. And so I wanted to go back, because our story, our 250th birthday, is really a story 3,000 years in the making. I mean, it really starts at Sinai with those stone tablets. And that's why you see the Ten Commandments and Moses prevalent in our founding buildings and documents and references going back in our history. And even, I was just in Washington, D.C. a week ago doing a heritage tour. You can still see those artifacts and relics of our founding still there. And so I wanted to trace that history. Where did we come from? Where did these ideas come from? And point out that this is a heritage and a legacy to be proud of. There's no way we would be here without what our founders called providence, or the hand of God, the literal sovereign will of God providing favor to them. They often, in many of their writings, you know this, Mark, they provoked it. They asked for it. The final paragraph of the Declaration, you know, they asked the supreme ruler of the universe to judge them for the rectitude of their actions. They say, listen, if this Declaration is bad, if it's wrong, if what we're doing in rebelling against this king is not moral, it doesn't align with your will, if it doesn't make the world better than it was before, don't let it be successful, because it will only be successful if this aligns with your will. And so I wanted to trace that line of history for the next generation. And I had no idea when we started this project 5 years ago in this trilogy, had no idea we would be in this position, had no idea we'd see this assault of anti-Semitism on the right. I mean, that was nowhere on anybody's radar, certainly not mine. And so, to use that term providential again, I think that the timing of this book and the way that it's structured almost seems like I am specifically responding to the moment, but it takes 6 to 8 months to illustrate a book like this. And so I had no idea we were going to be in this moment. It's just a very serendipitous timing for it.
0: It's a beautiful book, Why Independence Day, America is Great Because God is Good. What would you say the age group is for this book?
1: I'd say 3 to 10, although adults will love it. It's just, you know, once kids get to like 11, they think they're too cool for this stuff.
0: Yeah.
1: You know, as they, you know, the new puberty. You know, I think parents are going to learn a lot about this too. And I mean, you're one of the most prolific authors in the history of our movement. I will just tell you, this is my 14th book. It's my fourth children's book. Mark, the amount of editing it takes to put one of these children's books together eclipses my other 10 books combined.
0: Wow.
1: I mean, trying to constantly distill down, how would a 3- or 4-year-old understand this, right? These are cosmic concepts that we're talking about here. And so it does take, even though it's only 48 pages, barely 2,000 words, it takes a lot in order to make sure that those are words that are going to be understandable to our children, particularly in this current era we're in, when a lot of these concepts are foreign and opposite, really, of what they're seeing reinforced in their schools and everywhere else.
0: Folks, especially now, it's so important to lay the foundation for your children and grandchildren. And this book is fantastic. Why Independence Day? America is great because God is good. And it is very, very important. This whole Judeo-Christian belief system and value system, which really is the basis of the Enlightenment, too. And that is the basis of your country. And it's not really taught, is it, Steve Dace?
1: For a simple reason, brother, as you know, if it was taught, we'd be doing things a lot differently in this country if it was taught, right? I mean, there's a lot of things that we are doing and being asked to accept that no previous era or generation of this country, regardless of voting pattern or socioeconomic status, would have accepted. And you really have to spend a generation hijacking a heritage and a culture from the people in order to seed the ground so that you can do to them what we're now doing in this generation. You really can't do this all in one fell swoop. And I think also going back to the moment here, Mark, this is why these forces that are particularly going, and I'm a white evangelical, so I'm sensitive to this, but these forces going after the white evangelical boomer voting base. And here's what people need to understand. The reason why we are not Western Europe right now is because we came out of this. The church in America produced a critical mass of voters to counter the counterculture. And those were the voters that gave us the Reagan Revolution, that gave us the MAGA Revolution. Mm-hmm. If it were not for those boomer white evangelical voters, we'd be Western Europe. We'd be France and England right now. That's the difference right there.
0: Correct.
1: So to attack those people, attack those people, to divide them, to despair them, they have really been, pardon the pun here, the bulwark against what the leftist spirit of the age has been everywhere else in the West.
0: Do you think that's why, in part, Steve, the people who are attacking Jews and Judaism in Israel have gone down the road of attacking evangelical Christians and so-called Christian Zionists?
1: 100%. And, you know, throughout the history of Christendom, particularly during the, you know, 1800 years, there was no nation called Israel on the earth. There has been a lot of debate within the New Testament world about, you know, particularly Romans 9 through 11. Does it mean there will be another country called Israel or not? A lot of debate. But that's not the same as just essentially saying, it's funny, they claim that those that don't have the prophetic Israel opinion are dogmatic. But really, they're the ones being dogmatic now if you don't reject it as they do.
0: All right, I want to carry you through the break, if I may. It's a fantastic book. I encourage you to get it. Go to Amazon.com. 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
2: 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The five Cherry sisters, Addie, Effie, Ella, Lizzie, and Jessie, came from Marion. After the death of their parents in the early 1890s, the girls made a living by creating a vaudeville act. It featured songs, dances, skits, and essays written and performed by the sisters. By all accounts, though, it wasn't a very good act. Spectators routinely laughed, heckled, catcalled, booed, and threw vegetables at the sisters as they performed. By 1896, the eldest sister had left the group, and as a quartet, they performed on Broadway. The promoter said he had been booking the best talent and did not have success, so he was going to try the worst talent. After one particularly negative newspaper review, published in the Audubon Chronicle and the Des Moines Leader, in which the reviewer said of the girls, "The mouths of their rancid features opened like caverns, and sounds like the wailing of damned souls issued therefrom," the sisters sued the newspapers for false and malicious libel. On May 28, 1901, the Iowa Supreme Court issued its ruling saying a newspaper has the right to publish fair and reasonable comments, however severe in terms, upon anything which is made a subject of public exhibition. The court wrote, "Surely if one makes himself ridiculous in his public performances, he may be ridiculed by those whose duty or right it is to inform the public regarding the character of the performance." The case of Cherry v. Des Moines Leader is considered to be a landmark, confirming the right to fair comment and critical analysis by the media, and is still frequently used as precedent in court cases today. The Cherry sisters continued to perform, even after the Iowa Supreme Court said newspapers could accurately tell audiences just how bad their act was, on this date in 1901. And that's Iowa Almanac for May 28th. There's more online at iowaalmanac.com. I'm Jeff Stein on News Talk 1540 KXEL.
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0: Fox News. I'm Carmen Roberts. U.S. and Iranian negotiators have reached a potential agreement to reopen the Strait of Hormuz and begin nuclear talks. However, President Trump has yet to sign off on the plan.
1: The memorandum of understanding is sitting on the president's desk for him to sign off on, and then they can get going with more negotiations.
0: Fox's Ashley Webster in Tel Aviv. Pakistan's foreign minister will travel to Washington tomorrow to meet with Secretary of State Marco Rubio to discuss the deal. An Austrian court sentences a man to 15 years in prison for plotting to attack Taylor Swift's concert in Vienna during her 2024 Eras tour.
2: The man, prior to the verdict, told the court he was sorry for taking part in the plot. The charges include terrorist offenses and membership in a terrorist organization.
0: Fox's Michelle Polino. 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
3: The KCRG TV9 First Alert Forecast. For tonight, partly cloudy skies and a low of 56. We'll keep it partly cloudy tomorrow with a high back up to 83. Winds out the east tonight between about 5 to 10, a bit more east-southeasterly tomorrow between 5 to 15. Partly cloudy tomorrow night, a low of 63, dry and pretty consistent temperatures for the weekend. I'm TV9 First Alert Storm Team Meteorologist Corey Thompson on News Talk 1540 KXEL.
4: It's 80 degrees this hour. From the

0: When you hear about Israel in the news, it's easy to think of headlines, politics, or another conflict far away. But for families in Israel and Jews around the world, this is personal. Anti-Semitic attacks in the Holy Land and across the globe. Elderly Holocaust survivors who endured so much, again, fearing for their lives. And in moments like these, your voice matters because your voice can remind them they're not alone. 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Please check it out.
1: So far, we got more about Mark Levin by going to his website, marklevinshow.com.
2: The Force has got a lot of power, and it makes me feel like that. It makes me feel like that.
0: You know, folks, if you're turning 65 or you're older, then I know you're like me and you're getting bombarded with Medicare spam. Or maybe you got bombarded with it a few months ago and you know you're going to get bombarded with it again. It's annoying. It's confusing. You got mailers and robocalls and ads targeting to you. Everywhere you watch and listen, they all claim different things. It's very confusing. What we need going through this process is real honest help from someone who's knowledgeable. And we need to get in front of this process before all of it comes pouring into your ears. That's why I urge you to call Chapter. Now, we discovered Chapter, and then we spoke to them, and I said, you need to be a sponsor. You're perfect for my audience. It's an entrepreneur who started it. It's a fantastic company. And my friends at Chapter cut through all the confusion, and they simplify the process, and they check all the plans nationwide. And they want to know from you your budget, your health situation, your medical interests or needs, your drug needs, and to figure out the best plan for you, best for you under Medicare that fits all your needs. You don't have to wait till the fall to educate yourself. They'll start the process now. You'll get in front of it. You'll be in the queue. So dial #250 and say the keyword Medicare help, and you're ready to go. 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Maybe you have the best option, maybe you don't. It's a whole new set of eyes to help you. And help is what I need in this, and they're working with me now. They're working with my wife. They're working with my brother. And it's been absolutely, really edifying to me in how good they are and how compassionate they are about what they do. So don't wait. 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It takes under 20 minutes to get started. It'll be the best call you've made. Dial #250. Say the keyword Medicare help. Again, don't put it off. Well, I'll wait till the fall. Okay, you're going to get caught in the traffic jam. That's #250, say the keyword Medicare help. They're fantastic. Let's go to Jim, Oakland, New Jersey, the great WABC. Jim, how are you?
3: How are you, Mark? Good. Listen, I was a negotiator for the Teamsters.
0: Yeah.
3: I can't see ever negotiating with these people. You can't negotiate with people that would strap a bomb to themselves and blow themselves up and people around them because they think they're going to go see 72 virgins. There's no logic in that.
0: That's the problem, isn't it? I mean, we're dealing with a different kind of animal here, right?
3: We need to finish the job and arm the people. That's what we need to do.
0: I'm with you. By the way, I love the Teamsters. I'm with you 100%. Thank you, buddy. You take care. Mark, why do you love the Teamsters? I'll tell you why. When I was campaigning for Ronald Reagan, the Teamsters endorsed him twice. Did you know that, Rich? Twice. And they became very, very close, very tight. Teamsters is full of conservatives. They are. And Jim is 100% right. You can't negotiate with people who are going to strap bombs on their back. Nuclear bombs, for that matter. Let's go to Thomas, Stafford, Virginia, the great WMAL. Thomas, how are you?
4: Good, sir. Thank you. Love your show.
0: Thank you.
4: Love President Trump and his administration.
0: Yes, sir.
4: I have a lot of experience in this kind of environment. Anyhow, not my resume, but I think the ceasefire is a mistake, and we should have continued to pepper them with five targets every day and say, hey, we're going to hit these five. Tomorrow we're going to hit these five, and then the next day we're going to hit these five and continue on until they fold, and we need to annihilate them.
0: And you're an Army veteran, it says here, right?
4: Yes, 32 years.
0: Wow.
4: 06, commanded all the way up through brigade. I was an SFAT team leader in Afghanistan. And, you know, trying to train the Army, the police, giving them all the resources, fuel, money, equipment, and they just stood down.
0: Mm-hmm.
4: And to me, that was a waste.
0: Mm-hmm. But you see the people in Iran, man, they want to fight. They just need some help, for God's sakes. They need some weapons, and they ought to be getting them. Thank you for your service, my friend. And I want to thank all the callers, all the listeners. You are fantastic. You're what makes this country work, and I'm deeply proud that you're there. I truly am. Fantastic calls. We salute our armed forces, police officers, firefighters, emergency personnel, ICE, our truckers, the men and women in Israel, the men and women in Ukraine, the men and women in Persia, and you, the American people. I love you. God bless you. We'll do this again tomorrow. Same place, same time. Take care.
5: This is a Bloomberg Money Minute. Traders send stocks to all-time highs. Even with worries about expensive oil and high inflation, the U.S. stock market is run to records, largely because companies keep making more money. The Dow gained 25 points, the Nasdaq was up 243, the S&P gaining 43. Shares of Kohl's, Best Buy, and Dollar Tree have risen amid optimism that shoppers are still spending when they see what they want at the right price. Data just out shows consumer spending edged up in April despite accelerated price increases, with Americans still opening their wallets despite facing multiple hurdles. Shares of drone makers and suppliers are rallying after a report that the Trump administration is exploring potential funding deals to increase domestic production and lower costs. Stocks for companies including Unusual Machines and Red Cat Holdings rose after that report, with Unusual hitting an all-time high. The Pentagon has requested funding for drones and counter-drone measures. Matt Piper, Bloomberg Radio.
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10: It's a framework, not a deal. I'm Carmen Roberts, Fox News. U.S. and Iranian negotiators reaching an understanding on a possible deal to extend the ceasefire for 60 days and reopen the Strait of Hormuz. And Treasury Secretary Scott Bessent told reporters during a briefing,
11: it's always a mistake to get out ahead of the president, so it is all going to be the president's decision. I think that we can see that the president very clearly stated his three, open the strait, highly enriched uranium, no nuclear program.
10: Fox's Peter Doocy has more from the White House.
12: The fragile ceasefire with Iran may be a ceasefire in name only, as CENTCOM confirms that last night, Iran launched a ballistic missile towards Kuwait that was successfully intercepted by Kuwaiti forces, calling it an egregious ceasefire violation. Iran also launched 5 one-way attack drones near the Strait of Hormuz.
10: A gas explosion and fire at an apartment complex in Dallas turns deadly. Search crews are still on the scene, but no word how many people are missing.
13: Dallas Fire and Rescue Deputy Chief Mark Berry talked about the initial call.
14: We responded to a reported gas leak. Our first responders, while they were en route to that gas leak, a subsequent explosion occurred.
13: The flames are under control as searchers continue to comb through the scene. Gernal Scott, Fox News.
10: The Supreme Court rules 5-4 in favor of Black Row death inmate Terry Pitchford in Mississippi, who argued racial bias in the jury that convicted him with just one black juror. And a tech rally and robust corporate earnings, plus growing optimism about a ceasefire, helps boost all three benchmark indexes to record highs. 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
17: My dad passed away unexpectedly. 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
10: Prosecutors in Oklahoma charge a 26-year-old illegal immigrant with killing 4 people in a wrong-way DUI crash.
19: Investigators say this 26-year-old man from Mexico was driving drunk, going the wrong way on the highway for almost 6 miles last week before he slammed head-on into another car, hitting it so hard that both cars caught fire, and the 4 young people inside were instantly killed. The alleged driver, Michael Solomon Rosario Cruz, was being taken away from the scene after investigators found an illegal gun in his car and evidence he had been drinking. State officials say Rosario Cruz was not a legal citizen. He entered the country illegally and received DACA protections in 2015 under the Obama administration. He later got a work authorization permit, and he's been living in Memphis but was in Oklahoma City doing some contract work.
10: Fox's Garrett Tunney reporting. A man targeting homeless people in New York City gets a new home. In prison, Fox's John Saucier has more from New York.
20: 40 years to life for 31-year-old Randy Santos, who used a metal bar to bludgeon 4 homeless people to death who were sleeping on the streets of New York City almost 7 years ago. Santos claimed his mind was telling him to kill 40 people or he himself would die, and says he's much better now with daily medication. Addressing the court in English, he requested for a sentence short enough so he could, quote, be somebody after his release. His lawyers say he was diagnosed with schizophrenia months before the crimes. John Saucier, Fox News.
10: Bruce Springsteen calls out the White House and announces a protest festival. And Springsteen, the Foo Fighters, Dave Matthews, and others will headline a protest festival near Washington, D.C. on October 3rd, shortly before the midterm elections. A Power to the People festival is set for the Meriwether Post Pavilion in Maryland. I'm Carmen Roberts. This is Fox News.
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21: The KCRG TV9 First Alert Forecast. For tonight, partly cloudy skies and a low of 56. We'll keep it partly cloudy tomorrow with a high back up to 83. Winds out of the east tonight between about 5 to 10, a bit more east-southeasterly tomorrow between 5 to 15. Partly cloudy tomorrow night, a low of 63, dry and pretty consistent temperatures for the weekend. I'm TV9 First Alert Storm Team Meteorologist Corey Thompson on News Talk 1540 KXEL.
22: We have 79 degrees now on News Talk 1540 KXEL.
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1: everybody. Welcome. Welcome to the Todd Starnes radio program. So happy to have you with us today. And we've got a lot of news, a lot of ground to cover. By the way, our telephone number, write this number down. I want you to call in today and participate in the show. 901-260-5926. That's 901-260-5926. So an interesting little update here for you, and it involves the former First Lady of these great United States, the Dr. Mrs. First Lady Jill Biden, the fake doctor, who has she's always rubbed me the wrong way, ladies and gentlemen. The whole thing, the relationship, you know, she used to be Biden's babysitter. Then they hooked up, and, you know, the rest is history there. That was just, it's a weird relationship. But it was very clear to me that this woman is like a Cruella. She is an evil villain person. And her husband, no matter what you think about Joe Biden, during his presidency, that guy, as we say here in Tennessee, where we broadcast our radio program from, Joe Biden's cheese had done slid off his cracker. And we all knew this. I mean, anybody who had eyes to see and ears to hear knew this guy was not all there. The front porch light was on, but nobody was home. And we heard the reports of Joe Biden wandering around the White House, only wearing a bathrobe, mumbling to himself, eating ice cream, the vanilla ice cream out of the White House refrigerator there. I mean, there's some really strange things going on. And Jake Tapper over at CNN wrote a book about all of this. And they said everybody knew it. Everybody knew it. They were out there on national TV attacking any conservative who said that Biden was just mentally not there. And the media bought it. The media played along, and they were complicit in the cover-up of Joe Biden's health. And now we know, beyond a shadow of a doubt, that Jill Biden was also responsible. So on Sunday, they're going to be broadcasting an interview. So they pre-taped an interview with CBS News. The entire interview will air Sunday. But Jill Biden has now admitted that after that last presidential debate, the one where Biden just started like whispering and then mumbling and just got lost on stage, Jill Biden actually thought that her husband was having a stroke. Take a listen to Cut 27.
25: Were you horrified as you saw it unfold?
26: I wasn't horrified. I was frightened because I had never, ever seen Joe like that.
27: With dealing with everything we have to do with, look, if we finally beat Medicare.
28: Thank you, President Biden.
26: Before or since? Never.
25: Or since?
26: Yes.
25: Or since? You've never seen him like that?
26: Never. No.
25: What happened?
26: I don't know what happened. I mean, as I watched it, I thought, oh my God, he's having a stroke. And it scared me to death.
0: Joe, you did such a great job. You answered every question. You knew all the facts. And let me ask the crowd, what did Trump do?
2: Why? He kicked my husband's ass. That wrinkly old ass.
1: Wow. So that was Jill Biden. So she's saying, now if you believe what Jill Biden said, she's there and she's watching the debate and she's like, oh my God, my husband is having a stroke. And then immediately after that, she goes out there and she was like, 4 more years. You did great, honey. Wipe that drool off your face, darling. This is insane. This woman is evil. I am telling you, I think she and Hunter were in cahoots. And they knew that Joe Biden was their lifeline. That without Joe Biden, they were going to get stuck, shipped back to Delaware. And that was the end of it. But Jill Biden, she loved all of the attention and the photo shoots and the servants. She loved the power. I don't think she loved this man. I really don't. I don't think she I think she sees Joe Biden as a meal ticket. And by the way, everybody knew. As a matter of fact, here is Jemele Hill. She is the former what was her title? The chief racist at ESPN. Here she is on CNN just last night, cut 23.
3: I mean, when you lie to people right to their face, they have a tendency to not trust you. Mm-hmm. And, you know, a lot of people knew something was wrong with Joe Biden. I went to a dinner in Detroit, an AACP dinner. He was the guest speaker. His speech was great, but seeing him just make the walk to the stage, I was concerned. I was like, hey, this dude doesn't look right. But I would say that especially now as we're looking at a president who often showcases that he is unwell, that we need to apply those same questions that a lot of people had then. People had the right to wonder about Joe Biden's health after seeing that debate. And those questions were fair and they were legitimate. I think the problem is that now those same questions aren't being asked, even though we're seeing things that are just as concerning, if not worse.
1: What you talking about, Jemele Hill? What you talking about, woman? Who you be talking about? Now, Jemele Hill is out there saying, well, President Trump, you know, of course we covered up Joe Biden, but President Trump, what about President Trump? President Trump is healthy as a horse. Ladies and gentlemen, you see the President of the United States out there. He's taking questions out the wazoo from the media. None of them have to be turned in to be pre-approved, which, by the way, was the rule of the Biden White House. Everything, any question that was asked

0: Joe Biden has very serious medical issues. But Donald Trump, I mean, the guy's out there playing golf. He's, what, getting 3 hours of sleep a night? And he's giving speeches. He's talking to the media just about every day, multiple times a day. I just don't get where people like Jemele Hill, the former ESPN racist, is has a point. I just do not see that. So anyway, then CNN, Abby Phillip, she was very upset over the DNC because, you know, they just released the autopsy of why Kamala Harris lost the race. And I would have done it. I don't know how many millions of dollars they spent on that. I would have done it for free. I would have. But anyway, she said, well, wait a second. How come there was nothing in there about covering up Joe Biden's declining health? Take a listen to Cut 20.
1: I appreciate that we now get to see at least some version of a truth that she's putting out there. Because I think, yeah, the conversation should be had about the deceptiveness
2: I think that was
1: behind this. Like, that's the conversation that I think ought to be had. The autopsy that the Democrats didn't delve into that, and it should. Yeah. What kind of political system covers that up and makes it okay to lie to people about what everybody knows is true?
0: You know what? This is why, well, first of all, I can't go on CNN because I work at Newsmax, but if I was able to go on CNN, I would have been one of the panelists who said, well, Abby Phillip, what about you, ma'am? You covered it up. Everybody on CNN and PMS Now, everybody covered it up. The New York Slimes, the Washington Compost, all of them. They all covered up the fact that Joe Biden's cheese had slid off his cracker. Where's the accountability? What about Jake Tapper, for crying out loud? Writing all this, the entire thesis of the book was that Joe Biden was not there. The elevator did not hit the top floors. They knew all of this in advance, and Jake Tapper sat on it so we could sell a book. And that tells you everything you need to know about the mainstream media. But I want to go back to Joe Biden here. And again, the CBS interview with Rita Braver. Poor Rita, she's a clueless little gal because she should have asked a follow-up question. When Joe Biden was like, oh my God, I thought I was going to have a stroke. The follow-up question would have been, well, okay, if you thought your husband was going to have a stroke, let's watch what happened after the debate, and I want you to explain to me why you didn't rush your husband to the hospital. Because it just seems to me, and I'm not a married man, but ladies, it just seems to me that if you're watching your husband and it looks as if he is having a stroke, it just seems to me that the proper and decent and, dare I say, normal thing to do would be to rush your husband to the hospital so that he could be examined by a doctor. Unless, no, I don't want to go there. I can't go there. Dylan, should I go there? I don't know. I should.
3: Why not?
0: Oh, what the heck? I'll go there. Unless she thought it would be advantageous for her if, in fact, he dropped dead after the debate. And therefore, she could have her, I don't know, Jackie O moment. I'm telling you, this woman's evil. What she put her husband through. This guy, I can't blame Joe Biden. I mean, if his brain has turned to mush, there's really not much. You can't be responsible for that, right? I mean, Biden's a bad dude. Don't get me wrong here. But when your mind turns to mush and you're walking around the White House in your bathrobe, butt naked underneath, with all those wrinkles exposed, and man, thoughts and prayers to the Secret Service agents, you can't be responsible for that. But the entire family, you know, there was a reason we called it what, the Biden Crime Syndicate. They're all just really bad people. And a lot of that goes back to Joe Biden. I mean, remember he took showers with his daughter. Who does that? I mean, you had Hunter Biden shacking up with the cheating on his wife with the his dead brother's wife. Man, those people are messed up. And at some point, by the way, can I just do a brief stop? Let's just

0: pin here for just a moment. When you go back and look at the Biden family and look at the amount of drug addiction going on there, it does make you wonder what in the world was going on in that household. That those kids, as young kids, turned to drugs and alcohol as an escape. All right, that's enough of that. But back to Joe Biden. It just seems to me, and folks, if you disagree, I want to hear, or if you agree, it seems to me that this woman is guilty at the very least of elder abuse. And it was all for power. It was all for power. And by the way, Joe Biden hates Kamala Harris, That goes back to the debate when Kamala Harris basically accused Joe Biden of being a racist, which, I mean, you know, well, Biden did, love to have lunch with segregationists. So, you know, there's an argument that could be made there. 901-260-5926. Are you surprised here to learn that Jill Biden thought her husband was having a stroke, and instead of sending him to the hospital, she shoved him onto a stage and put him back out on the campaign trail? 901-260-5926, our number. That's 901-260-5926. Hey, we have a great show for you. We're going to be talking to Michael Gates, wants to be the next Attorney General of California. Luke Symbol is here. Also, our good buddy Harry Hurley from WPG Talk Radio will join us in just a little while. Hang tight, everybody. This is The Todd Stern Show.
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4: 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I'm Denise Pellegrini. 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
9: 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And we all know intermediate stops increase the chance of delays. 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And American is phasing out first class. But you'll still find first class on some airlines from the Middle East, such as Etihad and Qatar, that can involve a suite with a private shower. 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
0: All right, welcome back, everybody. This is the Todd Stearns Radio Show. Watching some breaking news developments coming out of the Middle East, and want to share these with you. So, CENTCOM, that central command, now claiming that a ceasefire violation has happened after Iran attacked Kuwait. That's right, they fired a ballistic missile attack at Kuwait. All of this happening in just the last little while. The CENTCOM saying it's an egregious ceasefire violation by the Iranian regime, which occurred hours after Iranian forces launched five one-way attack drones that posed a clear threat in and near the Strait of Hormuz. All drones were successfully intercepted by U.S. forces. I have a question for you, ladies and gentlemen. And this is a genuine, from the heart of Todd Stearns, question. A heart that is being healed as we speak. How long are we going to play this game with Iran? What the heck is going on here? What is the strategy? Iran has, you know, they're saying, well, we've got a ceasefire. It's a fragile ceasefire. No, if Iran is firing missiles and if Iran is launching drones, that is not a ceasefire. That is a war. So at what point is President Trump going to say enough is enough and we're going to wipe Iran off the face of the map? Again, if that is in fact why we're over there fighting, I don't think anybody really understands why we're over there at this point. But I'm telling you, this makes absolutely no sense. So here we are about to enter the month of June. This war was supposed to have been finished up in, what, 5 weeks? 5 weeks max, they told us. And now here we are entering June. And I'm telling you, this is not a good thing for Make America Great Again Gen Zers, because they are adamantly opposed to what's happening right now in the Middle East. Adamantly opposed. And that is a base of voters that you're going to need. You're going to need all of them. And I would say that a good many MAGA millennials feel the same way. They just don't understand why we're over there. They don't want a forever war. I was watching a debate the other night, and one of the Republican congressional candidates said, well, we just have to, you know, we have to understand this war is going to be wrapped up very quickly. This is not a forever war. Well, how do you know that? No, seriously, how do we know that? Just asking, because I'm not seeing an end game here. And I'm getting a little frustrated by the fact that Iran continues to defy the United States. They're lying to our president. They're, you know, the president comes out and announces, well, we're pretty darn close to signing a peace deal. And clearly we are not, because the Iranians are not trustworthy people. They're just not. So anyway, curious to hear your thoughts on that. Do we need to go ahead and wrap this thing up and get back to domestic issues? 901-260-5926. And again, if we're not going to wipe Israel or Iran off the face of the earth, if we're not going to do that, what is the point of us being over there? 901-260-5926 is our telephone number. That's 901-260-5926. This is the Todd Stern Show.

0: Private Conversations. I'm Jeff Stein with today's Iowa Politics Report. When you have heard that a former president has sued to keep his private conversations private, you might think we're talking about President Trump and his time in between terms of office. After all, the political left made a big deal about such things then. Different tune being played now, though, with news that former President Biden has sued the federal government with a very similar claim. Newsmax has shared reporting by Reuters that Biden sued the Department of Justice this week, seeking to bar the release of audio recordings and transcripts of private conversations with his biographer in 2016 and 2017. DOJ plans to release those materials to the U.S. House Judiciary Committee and the Conservative Heritage Foundation on June 15th, barely 2 weeks away. The foundation sought the materials after they were used as part of then-Special Counsel Robert Hur's 2023 investigation into Biden's handling of classified documents, including keeping boxes of them in the garage at his house. You'll recall that Hur declined to bring criminal charges because of Biden's infirm condition, and he was president at the time. Biden's Justice Department fought the Heritage Foundation's 2024 request for the records as being exempt from the Freedom of Information Act. Now the Judiciary Committee in Congress is involved, so DOJ announced it would be releasing the records in response to the committee's request. The lawsuit, however, claims this is meant only to skirt federal law, barring their release otherwise. The lawsuit asked the court to declare the committee's request pretextual and invalid, and to permanently bar the release of the records to the congressional committee. While those notes and recordings may have fallen under privilege by themselves, once involved in a federal investigation, things change, and certainly when a congressional committee is involved. And obviously, there's something in those materials, or else why fight so hard to keep them from all of us? Last week, a judge allowed Biden to join the case brought by the Heritage Foundation, but barred him from pursuing claims about the committee's request for the materials. That led to this week's lawsuit against the Department of Justice itself. I'm not sure I care about what he told the biographer. Likely he acknowledged he had documents he shouldn't have. I'd like to think Congress could walk and chew gum at the same time, but there's no current evidence of that. So if they have to choose, how about passing a farm bill instead? And that's the Iowa Politics Report for Thursday, May 28, on Twitter, Instagram, Gitter, Threads, and Truth Social at Iowa Politics. I'm Jeff Stein on News Talk 1540. KXEL.
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3: Welcome back to the Todd Stern Show. Hang tight. We're going to get to your calls momentarily, but I want to go right away to the Patriot Mobile Newsmaker line and say hello to Michael Gates, who is running to be the next Attorney General in California, and he is a Republican. Michael, good to have you with us today.
4: Thank you for having me.
3: You know, I think a lot of people look at what's happening in California right now, and let me say it is really just an incredibly beautiful state, beautiful people. And I think the biggest problem is that the Democrats have allowed criminals and the criminal element to pretty much control the streets of California cities.
4: Yeah. Yeah, and actually Democrats have done the unthinkable. They've actually been able to drive, and this is the Sacramento elitist, they've actually been able to drive people out of this beautiful state of California. It seemed that for decades everybody wanted to try to get here, to come here, and our population was booming, and now we've lost almost 1 million people from, you know, leaving California to go to other states over the past 4 years. So they've actually done the unthinkable. They've been driving people away rather than attracting people. But yes, you're right. Crime is high. California is ranked number 6th in highest crime throughout the nation. So out of 50 states, California is one of the most dangerous states, and that's because of Attorney General Rob Bonta. He's not doing his job. He coddles criminals, and he refuses to coddle and protect everyday Californians from becoming victims. So we live in a crime-ridden state, and things just got worse in California because now the legislature is trying to push new legislation to gut what we know here in California is Prop 36, which was a proposition passed by the voters overwhelmingly in 2024 to add more teeth to criminal justice, to add more punishment to everyday quality of life crimes. And now the legislature is trying to gut that proposition. So it became law of the land when California passed it. Californians passed it overwhelmingly on the ballot in 2024 by nearly 70%. And now the legislature is trying to gut it. So we live in lawless California. We have chaos here. We are much more like a banana republic in a lot of ways when it comes to our laws because Attorney General Rob Bonta is lawless. He refuses to maintain law and order, and that's why I'm running for Attorney General.
3: No, I am so glad, and you're mounting a very impressive campaign, and I have to tell you, I'm really impressed with the work that Republicans are doing in California, and I know it's got to be tough because, as you said, you know, hundreds of thousands of people are moving out of California, and many of them, I suspect, are in fact Republican voters. My rally cry has been stay and fight for your state. Michael, yeah. What say you?
4: Well, it's such a mess here, Todd, that honestly, 65% of respondents to polls right now are saying that California is headed in the wrong direction. And Todd, as you know, you can't get to 65% of anything in California without the Democrats agreeing with the Republicans. I've had a lot of Democrats reaching out to me saying, Michael, look, I've been a diehard Democrat for years, but I'm voting for you and Steve Hilton to change California because California is in crisis. And this is our opportunity right now to rescue it. So this isn't just hyperbole or rhetoric or anecdotal. This is widespread. Democrats are now, everyday Democrats, everyday Californians, Democrat, are waking up and realizing we need a different kind of leadership in California. So it's been going quite well. We've had a lot of support. And I think in this election right now, we are going to have a real meaningful opportunity to rescue California because I think everyday Californians are on our side.
3: Well, I do too. And I think even a lot of those liberals in San Francisco or out in Los Angeles and in Hollywood, you know, they want their kids to be able to go to a park without having to step on a dirty needle or, you know, get accosted by a drug addict or, you know, some homeless person on the street. I mean, what's happening to those cities? And I've spent a lot of time in California and I love that state. Yeah. But what the Democrats have done is just, it's a crime.
4: Yeah, and you can only describe it as lawless. And frankly, many are calling California a criminal enterprise with the waste, fraud, and abuse that we're seeing to the tune of nearly $500 billion of waste, fraud, and abuse. Nearly $500 billion is $22,000 per taxpayer. So we are worse off, I think, than people think. If you look at the numbers, it's terrible. And I have talked to Spencer Pratt, who's running for Los Angeles mayor. All of these mayors of these cities, all these leaders are going to need a strong attorney general. The attorney general of the state of California is ultimately the top cop, the top law enforcement officer. When I was city attorney of Huntington Beach, I was the top law enforcement officer and top prosecutor there. I did that for 10 years. We reduced crime by double digits. And now Huntington Beach is considered in the top 10 safest cities in the entire state of California out of nearly 500 cities. So it's in a very, Huntington Beach is in a very elite group of safest cities in the state of California. So I have fought crime. I have made Huntington Beach safe. It's a very large city. It's the 23rd largest city in the state of California with 200,000 residents and 15 million visitors a year. I know how to make a city safe. I know how to make a community safe. And so when I go to Sacramento and I'm the AG, we're going to make every city in the state of California as safe as Huntington Beach is. So I know how to do it. I've done it before. The proof is in the pudding, and I've got a really good record on being tough on crime and reducing crime to nearly zero in Huntington Beach, California. So while Rabanta's state is among the highest crime-ridden states in the country, my city of Huntington Beach is one of the very safest cities in the entire state of California. So we know how to do this, and we are going to rescue California.
3: Michael, I know you've been talking to a lot of Democrats, and I'm just curious, what is it that you're hearing from these Democrats that are embracing your message?
4: So I think for years, so the rest of the nation knows too, that California has been under basically one party rule for nearly 20 years. So it's been Democrats, Democrats, Democrats in charge of every state office statewide for years, including a supermajority in the legislature. And I think Democrats in California, like independents and Republicans, are waking up saying, look, we've absorbed high crime rates for years. We've absorbed high homeless rates. We've absorbed the highest gas prices in the nation. We've absorbed the highest income taxes. And after the LA fires of last year in 2025, and then also after seeing what the new legislation looks like coming out of Sacramento, now they want to tax us per mile that we drive in our car. Democrats and independents, like Republicans, are saying, wait a second, we've had enough. Like, enough is enough. And so they're really, I think, California is in crisis. We're frankly on the brink of disaster. I mean, there's just no other way to describe it. Many are, like I said, it's being described as a criminal enterprise here in California with the waste, fraud, and abuse. And so Democrats are saying, look, we want our state back. Democrats here in California, they're patriots too. They love their country. They love their state. And so this lawlessness and this chaos and this abuse from Sacramento government has just gone too far. And so they're looking at, you know, candidates like me, like Steve Hilton, saying, like, look, I think it's time for a change. We want to give you guys a try. And so I tell everybody, when I leave office as Attorney General, after I've served and I leave office, people will remember me for one thing, that man returned California to a law and order state. I know how to do it. I've been in the courtroom. I've been a good lawyer. I've got a great record for many, many years. Rob Bonta, our Attorney General, has been a career politician only, not a real lawyer. He's never stepped foot in a courtroom. I, on the other hand, have been in the courtroom. I've tried many multi-million dollar cases. I'm actually admitted to the United States Supreme Court bar. So if called upon to argue a case before the Supreme Court tomorrow, I could go to D.C. and argue that case. So I'm a real lawyer with real solutions. I have fought this good fight. I've made Huntington Beach safe. And it is a law and order city, and we're going to make California a law and order state.
3: I'd love to hear that. And I know a lot of folks that are listening to us in California right now are probably cheering because that's what we need. And I just hope that voters wake up and realize what these Democrats and what Bonta has done to the state of California. Michael, real quick, where can people go if they want to get more information about your campaign?
4: Yeah, thank you. It's gates4ag.com. That's G-A-T-E-S, the number 4ag.com. You can find me on social media as well. I'm on TikTok, X, in particular, Michael Gates ESQ for Esquire, Michael Gates ESQ. I'm on Instagram. I'm on Facebook. We're out there. If you can follow me, if your audience can follow me on social media and repost my posts and interact with my accounts to grow those accounts so that we increase our following, that'll help us get the word out as well. So my website, Gates4AG, and then also find me on social media. Thank you so much, Todd. I appreciate you having me here.
3: Michael, big fan. As a matter of fact, I'm going to be out in California in a couple of weeks, and anything we can do to help you guys out, you let us know. And we're really excited about the great work you're doing, Michael.
4: Thank you so much. I appreciate it.
3: All right. There you have it, everybody. Michael Gates, who is ready to stand and fight for California. And I love to hear that. And look, I know it's tough. I really do. For those of you that are living in blue areas, look, we broadcast our show from a blue area, Memphis, Tennessee. We are dark, dark blue here in this part of Tennessee. Salem, Oregon, you folks listening to us on KYKN, you know exactly what I'm talking about. It takes a lot of courage to stay and fight, And that's what I'm encouraging you to do, is to stay and fight for your state. That's how we're ultimately going to be able to make a difference. And that's how we're going to be able to change states like California, which, by the way, this California was part of the birthing of the modern conservative movement, the state that gave us Ronald Reagan. So it is very possible for us to go back to those days. It's going to take some time. And look, and hear me on this. The kinds of Republicans that are elected in California, you know what? They may not be the same kind of Republicans we elect in a place like Tennessee or Mississippi or Georgia. But that's okay, because we've got to work together and we've got to keep our foundational beliefs intact as we fight to take back our country. And this is going to be a long battle, ladies and gentlemen. All right, 901-260-5926, our telephone number. Let's go to the phones. Jess, listening to us on Patriot Talk 920 in Houston, Texas. Hi, Jess, what's on your mind today?
5: I love your show. I miss it so much when you're not there, but I never thought that you would give me an opportunity to correct you on anything that you believe and say. The reason that we're staying in Iran is to protect that Strait of Hormuz. We went over there for the nuclear weapons, but now if we leave, they'll take over the Strait and they'll cut our oil off anytime they want to. Donald Trump is the best president in my lifetime and probably in history. He knows what he's doing. Just give him a little rain. You know, we hadn't been there very long. He'll take care of us.
3: Now, Jez, first of all, I think you and I agree more than we disagree on this. My issue is, you know, they told us that Iran did not have any more military firepower, and clearly they do. And my philosophy is we should have gone in and we should have done shock and awe and completely obliterated Iran and all of their capabilities. But clearly they decided not to go down that path. And that's, look, we did the same thing in Afghanistan and we did the same thing in Iraq. And Jess, I'm just a little nervous here because our track record as a nation, when it comes to these kinds of wars, it's not good.
5: Well, I'm glad you said that. Shock and awe is fine, but I do not want our sons and daughters to set foot in that horrible damn country. Go ahead and bomb the hell out of them, but that's it. I don't want to go in there and get anybody hurt.
3: Yeah, I know. I'm with you on that. And Jess, my concern is if we have to start sending in American troops, we're toast. I mean, in the midterm elections, we will be toast. I think the American people will rise up against that.
5: Yeah, you're right. You're right.
3: All right. Jess, look, I'm glad you called in. And look, we love people who disagree with me. I think that makes more entertaining radio. But we also like to hear people that like us as well. That, you know, that's human nature.
5: God bless you.
3: God bless you, Jess. Thank you for calling in. All right, we got to take a break here. 901-260-5926 is our telephone number. That's 901-260-5926. 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
8: Fox News, I'm Tom Rigotti. Vice President J.D. Vance tells reporters at Joint Base Andrews it's hard to say exactly when or if President Trump will sign a memorandum of understanding between the U.S. and Iran, which would extend the ceasefire for 60 days.
9: If you compare the conflict now to where it was five, 6 weeks ago, I think the president's ceasefire is very much holding.
8: Vance earlier spoke at the commencement ceremonies of the U.S. Air Force Academy. Crews have found the bodies of six workers who were missing and presumed dead today following a chemical tank rupture south of Tacoma, Washington.
10: In one of the deadliest U.S. workplace accidents in decades, a total of 11 people are known to have died. Those deaths are the result of a rupture in a paper mill tank that spilled over a 500,000 gallons of a destructive chemical mixture used to make paper Tuesday. Three people are still missing.
8: That's Fox's Joel Nadeau. 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
11: The KCRG TV9 First Alert forecast. For tonight, partly cloudy skies and a low of 56. We'll keep it partly cloudy tomorrow with a high back up to 83. Winds out of the east tonight between about 5 to 10, a bit more east-southeasterly tomorrow between 5 to 15. Partly cloudy tomorrow night, a low of 63, dry and pretty consistent temperatures for the weekend. I'm TV9 First Alert Storm Team meteorologist Corey Thompson. On News Talk 1540, KXEL.
0: We have 79 degrees now on News Talk 1540, KXEL.
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0: Welcome back, everybody. This is the Todd Starnes Radio Show. Great to have you with us today. Busy, busy news day today. Let's go to the phone lines, though. We love hearing from our great listeners. 901-260-5926 is our telephone number. I mentioned Salem, Oregon, radio station KYKN, and Nick is listening to that radio station right now. And, Nick, what is on your mind?
1: Well, the previous caller was, you were talking about being frustrated with Trump, and I can understand, if you don't know everything, and I'm not saying you don't know everything, but the news cycle is so rapid and trying to keep up with everything that's going on. There's so many things happening in the background, we just don't understand everything. But when, Trump contacted all the leaders in the region, all these different countries, and they talked about the Abraham Accords, I'm kind of surprised they haven't, or maybe they are talking about it. I don't know. But why not have a NATO-type coalition in that region? So the Middle East anti-terrorism, so like meat, you know, hey, this is the meat group, whatever. So if they could get together and create their own effort to do the groundwork, we don't have to send, I think there's going to have to be some kind of ground action to really clear out the towns and the cities of this terrorist regime that has taken over our country.
0: Mm-hmm.
1: But I think that would be the way to go. It's just encourage them to take care of their own neighborhood, and we could train them so they're all on the same page if that's possible. But I think they would own it, and I think they would go in there and do a good job, and the citizens would love them. And, of course, this would all be perpetuated on our president making that happen, because evidently they haven't thought of it on their own, but Trump does come up with some brilliant ideas.
0: Now, Nick, I want you to know I have to take you to task for one thing you said, because the host of this radio program, Todd Starnes, is all-knowing, and I do know what you're talking about, and it's a fair point you raise about a NATO-style organization there in the Middle East, and President Trump was actually talking about this. It was yesterday during the cabinet meeting. You know, had the big cabinet meeting yesterday. And he talked about bringing in Saudi Arabia and Qatar and other, I think the UAE and other Arab nations into the Abraham Accords. And I think under that umbrella, you could see some sort of a NATO-like organization come to power. I think, though, Nick, and I think it's a fine idea, but the problem is it going to work? Because as we now know, NATO did not work. We got stuck footing all the bills, and they still hated us.
1: Well, guess what? We don't get involved like we were involved in Europe. We don't get involved. And because, thankfully, the IRGC decided to throw bombs at their neighbors, well, that gives the neighbors enough incentive and motivation to fight back. And so if that means going on ground to save the Iranian people, I think that's going to be the ultimate good guy scenario. But we can be the instigator. We can be the management just to help them get started. But once you have all the right communication so they can all talk on the same page, all the different air, ground, sea forces are all talking together like we've adopted in the last decade or so, then I think that they'll be fine on their own. They don't need us.
0: Well, you know, the challenge is that even the Abraham Accords, you know, we sort of, you know, just sort of blew right out of the gates, and it was a very exciting thing. I think there was a lot of conversation about, I don't know, things, new relationships between Israel and Arab nations. And now that is sort of, you know, it is sort of softened and petered out a little bit. So it's one of those things. What's happening in the Middle East is it's a very difficult situation, and it is not like Europe, and it's going to always be delicate. So I hear what you're saying, and I like the idea. I really do. The question is, will we be able to make something like this actually work? Would it be practical? Nick, it's a great call. I've got to leave it there because we've got to take a quick break here. By the way, our telephone number, 901-260-5926. That's 901-260-5926 if you want to weigh in on the conversation. We're going to Texas. We have some more Tallarico news to share with you. And this guy just... it's weird, man. It is real weird. Hang tight, everybody. ToddStarnes.com. Go check out our website. We'll be right back, everybody. Hi, this is Todd Starnes, and every year around this time, people start panicking about summer, trying to cut everything out, starting crazy workouts, beating themselves up because nothing's working fast enough. But honestly, most people don't need more punishment. They need their body working with them again, and that's why Calitrin became such a game changer for me. I've lost a lot of weight with Calitrin because it helped me finally focus on the part most people overlook: repair, recovery, and better sleep. And when your body starts functioning better, losing weight gets easier too.
2: That's exactly why so many people stick with Calitrin. 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
3: This is a Bloomberg Money Minute. Wall Street traders sent stocks to all-time highs. Bonds rose, while a rally in oil waned amid speculation about a diplomatic breakthrough in the three-month war that has rattled markets around the world. The Dow gained 25 points. The Nasdaq was up 243, the S&P taking in 43 points. Wall Street fires up a political spending machine for midterms. The Financial Services Forum formed a trio of groups to spend tens of millions of dollars on the upcoming midterm elections and beyond, with the American Growth Alliance raising about $100 million for this cycle so far. The bank's groups have already deployed millions, including on ads in half a dozen states, and will continue to make their case as the crypto industry also spends heavily to influence the midterm elections. TikTok is deprioritizing relationships with music labels, cutting jobs focused on the music industry, and emphasizing projects that connect the company more directly to artists on the platform.
4: I'm Danny Lippert, and this is Where Iowa Comes to Talk. 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
5: Got a decision to make. I'm Tom Rigotti, Fox News. The U.S. and Iran are close to a deal to extend the current ceasefire by 60 days. It just needs President Trump's signature. Vice President J.D. Vance, speaking to reporters at Joint Base Andrews, says it's hard to say exactly when or if President Trump will sign the memorandum of understanding.
6: We do think they're negotiating, at least so far, in good faith, and we're making some progress. Hopefully we'll continue to make progress. The president will be in a position where he can endorse the agreement, but obviously that's still TBD.
5: Fox's Peter Ducey has more.
7: Steve Witkoff and Jared Kushner's team have agreed to a deal with Iranian counterparts. Iranian leadership will need to approve it, and so will President Trump. And to get the president's blessing, there are three musts. The Strait of Hormuz must open, Iran must stop enriching uranium, and Iran must stop its nuclear weapons program. The fragile ceasefire with Iran may be a ceasefire in name only, as CENTCOM confirms that last night, Iran launched a ballistic missile towards Kuwait that was successfully intercepted by Kuwaiti forces, calling it an egregious ceasefire violation. Iran also launched five one-way attack drones near the Strait of Hormuz.
5: Crews found the bodies of six workers who were missing and presumed dead today following a chemical tank rupture south of Tacoma, Washington.
8: In one of the deadliest U.S. workplace accidents in decades, a total of 11 people are known to have died. Those deaths are the result of a rupture in a paper mill tank that spilled over a half million gallons of a destructive chemical mixture used to make paper Tuesday. Three people are still missing, and Longview Fire Battalion Chief Matt Amo says getting to them won't be easy.
9: Very labor intensive, and it takes a lot of personnel, and so we can only make entries into these areas so many times in a day.
8: Officials say some of the chemicals have been detected in the nearby Columbia River.
5: That's Fox's Joel Nadeau, America's listening to Fox News.
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5: At least three people are dead after an explosion engulfed a Dallas apartment building in a massive fire. The blast shaking nearby homes and flinging debris while firefighters are on their way to a reported gas leak. No word yet, though, on the cause of the explosion. Demonstrators have been fighting with ICE agents at the Delaney Hall facility, where detainees are on hunger strikes to protest poor conditions for illegal immigrants. Fox's Alexis McAdams is in Newark.
14: Anti-ICE protesters in New Jersey blocking the roads, stopping working people from getting to their jobs, like this truck driver who finally had it.
15: Come on!
14: What's wrong with y'all? This as rioters face off with federal agents again, demanding the Delaney Hall detention facility in Newark closed down, harassing law enforcement with messages like this.
16: Quit your job and kill yourself!
14: DHS Secretary Mark Wayne Mullen tells Fox the detainees are eating three meals a day, have clean water, and medical care. New Jersey's Democratic Governor Mikey Sherrill says these protesters have been peaceful, blaming the mayhem on ICE agents.
5: Six people were arrested for allegedly assaulting federal agents. Nearly 200 people have died in U.S. strikes on alleged drug boats.
17: The U.S. military revealing at least 199 people have been killed during the Trump administration's months-long series of strikes on suspected drug trafficking boats in the Caribbean Sea and Eastern Pacific Ocean. U.S. Southern Command says it notifies the U.S. Coast Guard of any survivors, but the total comes as survivors of recent attacks have not been found. The number includes at least 22 people who survived an initial strike only to be hit again or die at sea, and three who survived two separate strikes this month. The military action, which began in September, has come under fire from legal experts and congressional lawmakers who allege it's illegal, while the Trump administration says it's at war with drug cartels. Christine Duflin, Fox News.
5: I'm Tom Rigotti. This is Fox.
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20: The KCRG TV9 First Alert Forecast. For tonight, partly cloudy skies and a low of 56. We'll keep it partly cloudy tomorrow with a high back up to 83. Winds out of the east tonight between about 5 to 10, a bit more east-southeasterly tomorrow between 5 to 15. Partly cloudy tomorrow night, a low of 63, dry and pretty consistent temperatures for the weekend. I'm TV9 First Alert Storm Team Meteorologist Corey Thompson on News Talk 1540 KXEL.
21: Currently it's 71 degrees on the Voice of Eastern Iowa.
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0: everybody. Great to have you with us today. Dylan is back in the saddle. And I mean, the whole team, Dylan, the team did a great job while you were out. No doubt about that. And we had Parker and Ian and Helen. Now Helen is off on vacation. So this is, I guess everybody's doing vacations early this year.
1: It's vacation season, Todd.
0: So let me get this straight. So your parents, who birthed you, who sired you from their loins.
1: Yes.
0: They're celebrating the big 30th wedding anniversary.
1: Yes, they are.
0: And your mom, of course, she and I are first cousins.
1: Mm-hmm.
0: So we grew up together. And so they decided, your parents decided, we're going to spend our 30th wedding anniversary in Florida at Universal Studios.
1: Yeah.
0: And so how did all the kids end up going?
1: It was me, my wife, and my sister.
0: Okay.
1: And my parents.
0: And your parents. And had a good time.
1: It was a great time. We did drive, and so that was a little difficult. I've never driven 12 hours, let alone 14, which that's how long it took.
0: That is a long drive.
1: It was very, yeah.
0: How did you do it? Did you go down Alabama and then across the Redneck Riviera?
1: Yes. That is the route we took. And it was fine. I mean, Atlanta is always going to be bad no matter what time it is. So that was the only traffic we had, but it also rained when we came back. So.
0: Oh, that's not good.
1: Yeah.
0: That's not good. But the Gulf of America looks great.
1: Yes. Yeah. We did stop at Bucky's a few times. So on the way there, we stopped once. And then on the way back, we stopped. And we just have to.
0: It's mandatory.
1: Yeah.
0: It's mandatory.
1: Bathrooms were pristine. Can't complain. Ever.
0: Grab a little brisket. Grab some food while you're there. Brisket.
1: I actually grabbed the chicken sandwich. I don't know. You mentioned that, I think, last time that you were at Bucky's. It was pretty good.
0: Good chicken sandwich.
1: Yeah.
0: All right. Good stuff. I need some help from the Italians that listen to the Todd Stearns radio show, Dylan. This is big doings. We were talking about, do you call it sauce or do you call it gravy one day? And I have no idea what led to this conversation. But then I started talking about the Memphis Italian Festival, which is coming up this week. I think it starts like today, and it is a very long festival, and it's really one of our, I guess, more popular festivals. I mean, you had the Greek Fest, but there's really something special about the Memphis Italian Fest, and some of the Italian restaurants, I feel like I'm in like Venice or Rome or somewhere.
1: I'm trying to immerse you.
0: I am immersed. Just always let me know if you're doing this, only because, with the heart issue, I don't want to, stroke out. I think I'm stroking out or something.
1: No, it's only going to be soothing music from here on out.
0: I love this. I feel like, it's just a beautiful sunny day in Rome, and you have the wine and the cheese and the meatballs. I feel like I'm at Buca di Beppo. So anyway, we're talking about all of this, and we get a note from the fine people at the Memphis Italian Festival, and they have invited me to be an official judge of the gravy contest.
1: It's very exciting.
0: This is huge. So I'm a little concerned because, the doctor's like, we can't tell the cardiologist about this, so we got to keep this on the down low. But this sounds like Texas country and Western Italian.
1: Just go with it.
0: I'm going with it. So anyway, I've got to judge the gravy competition, which is not like gravy. It's like Italian gravy, which is like what, sauce?
1: Yeah, like marinara sauce, but it's not marinara.
0: So here's my concern. I don't know. I'm not the only judge. I think there are many professional Italians there. And I'm not a professional Italian. I think I'm German and then Irish. So I'm trying to figure out what is it that makes a great sauce a great sauce, or a great gravy a great gravy in the Italian world?
1: Yeah, I mean, so we don't call it gravy. I mean, you lived in New York for a long time. I don't know if you heard the word gravy just thrown around like that out there, but I've always said sauce. But I'm very excited for you because I know that if it's going to be good or not. I think that's all you really need to know. Is this good? Or, because they're all probably going to be good, but you have to choose the best, right?
0: Here's what I'm concerned by. I want to read to you. This is what they're calling it, the spaghetti gravy contest. Making the best spaghetti gravy is the pinnacle of Italian cooking. I just don't want to screw it up, all right? Yep. That's the concern. I don't want to screw it up. You'll compete with some of the best gravy makers in Memphis for cash prizes and absolute all caps bragging rights. Every cooking team enters one 20-ounce sample to be judged on site by a panel of gravy experts. And that's the part that I'm concerned about. I don't know if I'm an expert. I thought about maybe going down for the next 2 days and just eating at the Olive Garden.
1: Yeah.
0: Bring me all the gravy you got.
1: I think you need to go to Italy.
0: Oh, well, that's a little too late.
1: Yeah.
0: So anyway, they've got, yeah, this is a big deal, and it all starts. I mean, they've got best happy hour drink. How come I didn't judge that one? Oh, here we go. Oh, I'm actually judging the blind spaghetti gravy contest. Is that because they can't see? Oh, no, that's because... Never mind. I thought it was... Never mind.
1: That's, I feel like that's even more pressure.
0: Oh, here's what... Oh, they have a homemade wine contest.
1: Yes.
0: And they also have a grape stomp contest. Oh, that's, I guess, where you stomp on the grapes to make the wine.
1: Yeah.
0: And a wine... They call it a wine race. Two Italians, lots of rednecks. I love that. So anyway, any of you Italians out there want to give me some guidance here? I'm looking for, I'm just looking, what am I looking for? What makes a great spaghetti gravy? 901-260-5926 is our number. That's 901-260-5926. Oh, they have a kiddie thing called Luigi Land.
1: Wow.
0: I think this is over at the Catholic Church. So it'll be a lot of fun. All right. Well, there you go. I feel like I was just so relaxed and chill, Dylan.
1: I mean, that's just the, you know, that's Italy for you. It'll make you relax.
0: It's a lovely place. Yeah. I've only been once, but I spent 2 weeks in the country, and it's just great people, great food. I loved it. Just loved it. All right. 901-260-5926. We'll be taking your calls on recommendations for what makes a great gravy. I do know that we're not allowed to say the words ragu or prego while we're

0: this guy is just flat out weird. So yesterday we told you about this. He's a vegan and he doesn't eat meat. And which I just assumed everybody in Texas ate meat, even the vegans, but apparently that's not the case. So James Tallarico now says that, no, I actually am a meat eater. Well, here's what he said in the first place. Cut 19.
1: We have, I think, heard more and more issues of animal welfare. I think not just because it's the right thing to do and the moral thing to do, but also it's, as all of you know, necessary to fight climate change. It is now existential that we try to reduce our meat consumption and that we try to respect animals in all aspects of society. And so I am proud to say that our campaign has officially become a non-meat campaign. So we are only buying vegan products from our local vegan businesses. Some of you may know Big Nonas. They were little Nonas, and then they opened up a brick and mortar, some other Big Nonas. But we just got our pizza from there today. And so the point is that I think all of us, not just policymakers, but everyone has to take personal responsibility in this effort.
0: All right. So I think this guy has little Nonas. I don't want to judge, but there's something really weird about this guy. So now that he's posted a photograph of himself eating a rib. And Dylan, I just have a question for you. I mean, you're a Southerner. You're from Memphis, which we are the barbecue capital of the galaxy. And when you're eating a rib, take me through that process of eating a dry rub rib in Memphis.
2: Well, first of all, you don't have utensils. You have your fingers.
0: Right.
2: And so you rip off the rib, and then you turn it sideways to get the fatty part, the meat, the good stuff.
0: Mm-hmm.
2: And you go to town on the rib. And that's essentially, and you have a, you know, it's safe to have a bib, if you will, to eat the rib if you really want to.
0: I don't do the bib.
2: No, you don't do
0: the bib. No, I'm a purist. I'm a Southerner. I'm old school.
2: I would hate to see your white shirts right now.
0: You got to get... I will have you know that I actually went to, where was I? Central Barbecue, and had a white dress shirt on, and I came out clean as a baby's behind.
2: Well, you probably weren't doing something right. You probably weren't attacking
0: the
2: rib.
0: No, it's all in the, it's the hunch, right? You've got to hunch over the rib, and you've got to stick your neck out. And when you do that, when you have the hunch right, you're able to, I do the ribs kind of like I would eat my corn on the cob.
2: Yeah.
0: I mean, that's how I do it.
2: That's a style.
0: So this idiot, James Tallarico, Dylan, the guy is literally had a photograph of himself made eating a rib, and he's got the end of the rib wrapped in like a Bounty paper towel. Who does that? Not even women do that, right, ladies of the time? Women, they do the same thing. They pick up the rib and they go to town.
2: He probably washes his hands after each bite.
0: Oh, you know he's got the wet wipes.
2: The hand sanitizer on standby.
0: I need a squirt. I need a squirt. So anyway, someone made an observation about this guy that Tallarico is, he's got the, you know, I don't have gaydar. This is really, I do not have gaydar, but there are people, and it's kind of a running joke, but there are people in the business that have the gaydar, and they say whenever Tallarico shows up, it's like me, me, me, me, me. It's like something's not clicking here. And so Jesse Waters was talking about this last night. It was really hilarious because he was asking, does this guy like have a girlfriend? He's 37 years old, and he's already a record. As a matter of fact, yesterday. Oh, where is this? Yesterday he was talking about what do you love? You know, outside of your mom and dad and God, what do you love? And he actually told the person, I just love trans children. Okay, that's a little weird. Then the guy was out there and he's saying, talking about how he's got a problem with his skin color. And he's got a problem with his manhood. Cut 11.
1: For me, prophetic voices like Jesus have helped me reckon with my own whiteness, my own masculinity, my own certainty.

0: ego. It's a never-ending process, and it's a painful process.
1: All right. So, and again, I'm just, you know, when all of this stuff is coming out about this guy, he believes there are six genders. They call him Low-T Tallarico. That's his nickname. He believes that God is non-binary, and he believes that the Bible affirms abortion. And I don't care if you're a Democrat or a Republican. I think the average church-going Texan is going to have a problem with this guy. So now, Jesse Waters last night asking about whether or not the guy's got a girlfriend. So there's a story out that James Tallarico does, in fact, have a girlfriend, but he keeps her under wraps. So they've been dating for 4 years. Nobody's ever seen this woman. Nobody knows who she is. Anyway, the question comes, and this is from the San Antonio Courant. When asked by a New York Times bestselling author whether he has a girlfriend, the Austin politician revealed he did. The question comes as online trolls have repeatedly questioned his sexuality. Here's what Tallarico told the podcaster.
2: She is my rock. She's my best friend. I don't know if I could have gotten through the last 6 months of this crazy race if she hadn't been by my side. Well, here's the problem. She hasn't been by his side. Nobody knows who she is.
1: Tallarico's campaign said he met his girlfriend when she was the chief of staff in his Texas House Legislative Office, and they've been together for 4 years. After they developed feelings for each other, she left the office to pursue other opportunities, and they've been together ever since. Mr. Tallarico goes on to say,
2: we became best friends, and then we fell in love, and we've been together ever since.
1: Tallarico's campaign asked the Courant not to publish the woman's name out of fear for her safety. Wait, what? What's that all about? Tallarico said,
2: what I'm trying to do is protect her and my family and my friends from the impacts of this race.
1: Well, that's very kind of you. Don't you buy any of this? It's kind of weird, isn't it?
3: Yeah, I'm not really buying it. It sounds like he just stole it out of a fairy tale book.
1: Very odd.
3: Yeah.
1: Very odd. I'm wondering if there's a Vegas poll. The odds of this guy, and again, there's nothing wrong with me. If you want to be, you know, gay, you be gay. But, you know, I'm not sure who he's trying to fool here. Is there a better shot he's a vegan or that he's got a girlfriend? Oh, we got to take a break. This is the Todd Start Show.
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4: And now, this is the Kudlow Riff.
5: China was the banker. None of that came up in this summit meeting because I think, fortunately, both heads of state, Trump and Xi, kept things on the calm side publicly. But I'm just saying, their statement, China's statement, at the end of the summit, the number one issue was Taiwan. The United States put out its own, and the number one issue was Iran. Now, there were some nicks and knacks. I say that we sent a powerhouse. I mean, we had something like 30 CEOs, major, major American corporate CEOs. Not that much was done on trade, so far as I know, at this stage. China may buy, 200 airplanes from Boeing. I think the original hope was something like 500, but that may be a work in progress. There'll be some improvement in agriculture, soybeans. American farmers will sell them our soybeans. China will import some of our oil and gas. That's a very good thing because it shows how powerful we are. We dominate the world energy market. You know, in the first Trump term, I was on the trade team, the China trade team. Mnuchin, Lighthizer, Navarro, Wilbur Ross, all of us. You know, we spent 2 years negotiating a big trade deal with them, but they didn't keep their end of the promise. I mean, you know, intellectual property theft is still out there. Forced transfer of technology is still out there. Allocations of commodity purchases never met. Allocations of manufacturing purchases never met.
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1: Yeah, it was sort of like, remember Bill de Blasio, the mayor of New York City, tried to eat a slice of cheese pizza with a knife and fork. Nobody does that in New York. Come on now. Or Mitt Romney, when he came down to the South. Remember Mitt Romney, and he was trying to tell people that he liked grit? I love grit, sir. It's called grits. I love the fried chicken. And he literally tore the chicken skin off the fried chicken and discarded it and then ate the chicken. Nobody does that in the South. The best part of the fried chicken is the skin. It's finger-licking good, Mitt Romney. No wonder you lost the election. Anyway, let's go to John in Georgia. John, what's on your mind?
7: Todd, it's your old friend John from Dawsonville.
1: What's going on, John?
7: Well, before I get to Iran, I heard you talking about a new Texas barbecue place there. And I was going to tell you, if you're going to start going there, you better go ahead and put a down payment on that next heart treatment.
1: John, you know what? We're going to run out of time here, so we're going to hold you over. But let me address that question, sir. I've actually been eating the turkey at the barbecue joint.
7: Well, the turkey's not bad.
1: No, it better not be. They tell me it's supposed to be healthy for you. So I hear you. John, we're going to put you on hold because I want to finish our conversation here. He's talking about Bain's Barbecue. It's a Texas brisket joint that just opened up literally around the corner from my home. And man, is it good. At least the turkey is. So, and the salad. Yum, yum. Pass the ranch dressing, please. We'll be right back.

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1: Generally, presidents stay out of primary elections for the sake of party unity. Not President Trump. His last-minute endorsement of Texas Attorney General Ken Paxton helped Paxton defeat incumbent Senator John Cornyn by a wide margin. Now comes the heavy lifting and heavy spending. Paxton was impeached by the Republican legislature. He has so much personal and professional baggage, airlines would charge him double. As the Wall Street Journal editorial notes, while Paxton is a conservative culture warrior on gender and race, his opponent, James Tallarico, believes in six genders. When it comes to economics, he staked out a record of anti-business populism. Republicans, notes the Journal, will have to spend money to save Paxton that might have gone to better candidates in Michigan, New Hampshire, or Iowa. President Trump has not learned from two other elections in which he inserted himself and allowed Democrats to win. That would be the 2021 Georgia runoff and endorsing unelectable candidates in 2022. Hopefully the third time will not be a charm for Democrats. I'm Cal Thomas.
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7: Extra. New research shows adults with better heart health had lower odds of dying or becoming very ill from coronavirus during the pandemic. A new American Heart Association study suggests that having a healthy heart helps the body deal with the stress of viral infections like COVID. I'm James Flippin, and this is the Worldwide News Network.
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4: Well, we've heard a lot of doom and gloom about the future of planet Earth from folks like AOC, who said in 2018 that there was only 12 years left for the planet to survive, meaning that we have about 4 or 5 years before this place becomes uninhabitable. Well, there's an Arizona climate professor, as in the University of Arizona, Guy McPherson. This is what he said back in 2016 in terms of where we would be in 2026.
8: I can't imagine there will be a human on the planet in 10 years. 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
4: 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If I had 10 years to 2016 when he said that, that means, oh my God, we're all dead. It's 2026. I think we're all going to be okay.
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10: The KCRG TV9 First Alert Forecast. For tonight, partly cloudy skies and a low of 56. We'll keep it partly cloudy tomorrow with a high back up to 83. Winds out of the east tonight between about 5 to 10, a bit more east-southeasterly tomorrow between 5 to 15. Partly cloudy tomorrow night, a low of 63, dry and pretty consistent temperatures for the weekend. I'm TV9 First Alert Storm Team Meteorologist Corey Thompson on News Talk 1540 KXEL.
11: The eastern Iowa temperature is 72 degrees from KXEL. right, welcome back, everybody. This is the Todd Stearns Radio Show. Talking to my publisher in between the commercial breaks, and we're the book cover off to the presses, and we will have the book, I believe, in stores sometime in July. The Golden Age, How Trump Saved America. So I want to make sure you get yourself a pre-ordered copy of that. In all seriousness, the last two books, the book literally sold out on the first day. So we're trying to get people to pre-order so the bookstores around the nation will know exactly how many orders they need to have, how many copies of the Golden Age they need to have. So again, head over to Amazon, Barnes & Noble, Books A Million, and pre-order a copy of The Golden Age, How Trump Saved America. Real quick, I want to go back to John, who is very concerned about my health, going to the Texas brisket joint in Memphis. I think we've resolved that issue. And John, you want to talk about drones in Iran. What's going on?
12: Well, Todd, I'm retired military, and I just don't understand with our intelligence why we can't knock out all these drone bases and these drone factories and take out the Republican Guard, just wipe them out. And if we did all that, you know, we wouldn't be having all these issues. And this last plan that I heard on the radio earlier today that they said they're waiting for Trump to approve, I hope he doesn't approve it. I think they're going to have to go back in and start bombing again. I mean, that's just my opinion, because they're just wasting time right now. The Iranians are.
11: Well, that's exactly, and that's my, you know, I think, John, you and I share that concern, is that this really is a waste of time. Iran has no, they've got no interest in having peace in the Middle East.
12: That's right. And one more thing before I get off here, Todd, I've been wanting to tell you. I used to have a hard time listening to Rush Limbaugh. I mean, I'd listen to him occasionally, but I don't know. I didn't enjoy it all that much. I think you are much, much better than Rush Limbaugh. And I enjoy listening to you, and I feel like you're more honest, and you have more honest opinions. And it's just a joy to get to listen to you. I just wanted you to know that.
11: John, that means a lot. And, of course, I love Rush Limbaugh and grew up listening to Rush. And, you know, we're just honored to be able to broadcast noon to 3 Eastern. And we appreciate all of you, John. And, again, you know, we just have a good time on the radio. It's a conversation. And I think we're missing a lot of that these days in talk radio. I was talking to our team about that this morning in our staff meeting, about how, you know, a lot of talk show hosts talk at people and they don't listen and they don't have conversations. And we try to do that here on this program. John, if you're in Memphis, I'm going to take you for turkey at the brisket place.
12: No, I'll have to have brisket. I'd rather eat brisket. I'm from Texas, and I'd rather have Texas brisket than a T-bone steak.
11: Let me tell you, amen to that, brother. You got, I don't know how they do it, but that brisket in Texas, it is off the chain. All right, John, God bless you, my friend, and thank you for those kind words. I want to go to the Patriot Mobile Newsmaker line, say hello to our good buddy, Republican strategist Luke Symbol. Luke, where are you? You're on the campaign trail. Are you somewhere in Tennessee, I understand?
13: I am in Tennessee, Todd. Yes, usually I would join via Zoom or in studio there, but I am on the campaign trail. I am in Williamson County, which is just south of Nashville in Tennessee, in the new Tennessee District 9. As I'm sure your listeners know by now, Tennessee has redrawn its congressional districts. We are going from 8 Republicans, 1 Democrat, to now 9 Republican districts. And so Republicans are fired up across the state. Our state legislature did it right. They took Trump's call. They followed the law. They changed the districts. And the courts just this week, the Court of Appeals in the state of Tennessee upheld the new maps. And so we are off to the races. And it's an exciting time to be a Republican in the state of Tennessee.
11: And, of course, State Senator Brent Taylor, who's been a regular guest on this program, wants to go to Congress. And he has been fighting tooth and nail for the entire state of Tennessee. And certainly, I mean, the crowds and the reaction and the response. I know you've got a lot of other people in the race, but Brent Taylor really seems to be doing quite well.
13: It's true, Todd. And what we're seeing is Brent, as you know, fought for Memphis starting 3 or 4 years ago. He started taking on Memphis' Soros-backed DA. That is the only Soros-funded DA in the state of Tennessee. He started taking him on. He pushed back against the business community, who told him to stop talking about the crime problem in Memphis, who told him to leave the DA alone. He took on even fellow Republicans demanding that they do more for Memphis. And we saw what happened. It has resulted, his Make Memphis Matter initiative went from the streets of Memphis and now all the way to the Oval Office with the Memphis Day Task Force and President Trump listening and saying, I want to save this great American city. And literally in 6 months, crime has been cut in half. And so now with this new congressional district, Senator Brent Taylor is taking his message of fighting for the people of Memphis and Shelby County and saying, I want to do the same thing for you and fight for this new congressional district for the entire state of Tennessee. And his new slogan, Todd, it's gone from Make Memphis Matter to Take Tennessee to the Top. And folks are responding. He has endorsements from Marsha Blackburn, Bill Hagerty, our two U.S. senators here in Tennessee, a whole host of our congressional delegation here in the state of Tennessee. And we're rocking and rolling. He's raising the money. He put $1 million of his own money in the race. And I think he's the clear front runner right now.
11: Wow. It's tremendous. I want to switch gears here nationally. There's a report out of CNN. I want to play this audio. Apparently, rhinos are in shock right now. And the reason why is because of Donald Trump's net GOP approval rating. Take a listen.
14: I just want you to look here. I mean, this just tells you everything that you need to know, which is the net favorable rating with the GOP. You have Donald Trump, you have George W. Bush. Before Donald Trump declared back in May of 2015, look at this. George W. Bush's net favorable rating was plus 58 points. Donald Trump was 45 points underwater with Republicans. Look at this. This is over 100 point shift, I do believe. Donald Trump is now at plus 61. That's an over 100 point shift in the positive direction for Trump. And look at what happened to George W. Bush. He dropped by 40 points from plus 58 to plus 17. So George W. Bush has fallen through the floor since Donald Trump, of course, first really appeared on the political scene, first ran for president for the Republican nomination back in 2015, declaring in June of 2015, while George W. Bush simply put, as I said, his Republican Party is dead. Republican voters are very lukewarm on him, and Republican voters are still very hot to trot on Donald Trump. And you saw that in George W. Bush's home state of Texas on Tuesday night with John Cornyn, of course, a Bush-era Republican, going down to a historic defeat. The bottom line is that Donald Trump, it's his party across the political map, even in George W. Bush's backyard.
11: You know, it's interesting, Luke. This turned out to be the worst loss for a GOP, a sitting GOP senator, since World War II. I'm wondering, what do you make of this, the idea that this is really no longer the Bush Republican Party, it is the Trump Republican Party?
13: It is true. Trump is the kingmaker for Republicans. And it's not just that it is Trump who, yes, is a fighter and doesn't care what people think and wants to get things done. But it is that America first agenda, that we have problems here at home in our own country. We are tired of our country giving money to other countries to burn bridges when our bridges need to be rebuilt here in America. We are tired of building airports in other countries when we need our airports rebuilt here in America. It is issue after issue after issue like that, where Trump is saying we are going to put America first. And that is the message. And so these rhinos, these weak Republicans that were just waiting for Trump to go away, waiting for his popularity to go away so that they could bring back the old guard. No, the American people have been very clear that the America First agenda under President Trump is resonating, and every single Republican should get on board and support that agenda. And Republican primary voters are powerful. That is another message to the voters. And you keep letting your voice be heard in the ballot box. Call your congresspeople and tell them what you think, because this was a big wake-up call for those soft Republicans, those rhinos that we still have. They are going to listen to you more, I think, because they can see what happens in a primary.
11: You know, I think it's interesting when you take a look at the Bush family, and really, I'm not sure the Republicans had the political dynasties that the Democrat Party had. I think the Bushes would certainly be, I would say, the closest example of that. And Barbara Bush especially, you know, she kept this Rolodex. And Barbara Bush was like the gatekeeper to Bush world. And whenever one of the boys was running for public office, you know, that's why they were able to get those big dollar donations. So for for somebody like a Ken Paxton to go up against that kind of force in Texas, Luke, I think we're watching a sort of changing of the guard within the establishment Republican, or what it means to be the leadership of the Republican Party.
13: Well, and look at what's happened to the Bush family since then. I mean, I don't know that they're public about it, but I'm pretty sure we can guess that they voted for Hillary Clinton. We know that they are not Trump supporters. We know that they are big Cornyn types. The daughters live in New York City and have very liberal views and speak out now in favor of abortion and things like that. And so, look, Trump exposed the uniparty in this country. Trump exposed that the Republican Party wasn't really willing to do what it talked about wanting to do. They just went along to get along. And so now with Donald Trump, that has ended. No more can a Republican go along to get along. You must fight for the American First agenda, like I was saying earlier. And that is what Trump has done. Trump has also exposed the media. And if Trump has only accomplished those two things, it has been a very, very good thing for politics in America. But of course, we know that's not true. Our country will never be the same, and it's for the better because of President Trump.
11: Luke Symbol joining us on our Patriot Mobile Newsmaker line today. You know, Luke, when you look at the midterms, what are you guys hearing? You're traveling across many parts of Tennessee right now. What are you hearing from the good people in the volunteer state? What are the big issues on their mind?
13: The big issues, and Todd, you have been talking about this, banging the table for months and months and months. The economy, affordability, gas prices, utility prices. We have a lot of companies moving into Tennessee. We have a lot of people moving into Tennessee, and the utility rates are going up. That is the first issue that a lot of folks are talking about. The other big, big issue, and it is an issue that touches all other issues, is immigration. Republican primary voters are done. They want every single illegal alien out of the country, whether they committed an additional crime or not. They don't care. They want them out of the country. And legal immigration, Todd, folks want to restrict the number of legal immigrations because we have so many people looking for work. We do have an affordability problem. We should not be giving one American job to a foreigner. And so those are the big issues. It's affordability and immigration. And of course, those two things are interrelated.
11: All right. Luke, we're going to have to leave it there, my friend. Keep up the great work out there on the campaign trail.
13: Thank you, Todd.
11: All right, Luke Symbol, everybody, on the campaign trail with State Senator Brent Taylor in Tennessee. That is the 9th congressional district race. A lot going on in Tennessee as we become one of those states where the Republicans are standing up and being Republican. South Carolina, you guys have problems with that. So there you go. All right, we're going to have to take a break here. By the way, I am looking for some advice on what makes a good Italian spaghetti sauce or spaghetti gravy as I prepare for this weekend's judging at the Memphis Italian Festival. So give me a call, 901-260-5926, if you have some ideas. That's 901-260-5926. 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
5: News, I'm Ted Lindner. A 60-day extension of the U.S.-Iran ceasefire deal, which would lead to negotiations on the regime's nuclear program, is in President Trump's hands. Fox's Peter Ducey reports the president's demands still stand.
6: The three must-haves for President Trump to back any deal. Strait of Hormuz open. There can be no highly enriched uranium in Iran, and there can be no nuclear weapons program in Iran.
5: The president said he's not in any rush to get a deal done. And crews found six workers killed Thursday after a chemical tank rupture in Longview, Washington. A total of 11 people have now died, including three who are still missing. Longview Fire Battalion Chief Matt Amos hopes they'll find the rest of the victims.
7: We are confident we're going to move forward. I feel we're making good advancements.
5: The deaths come after over a half million gallons of a destructive chemical mixture spilled, with some of the chemicals making their way into the nearby Columbia River. 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

0: All right, welcome back, everybody. This is the Todd Starnes Radio Show. This is insane. It turns out that the Department of Health and Human Services launching a nationwide audit of all 50 states. So they have these autism programs. And in North Carolina, for example, the autism program was off the charts. I want you to listen to Cut 29, please.
1: Now, we'll audit all 50 American states looking for potentially massive fraud in the billing of autism treatment. This is happening now amid a recent explosion in spending on autism services. North Carolina alone apparently saw an 11,000% increase in the last 4 years. Why was that? Good question for Alexandria Hoff, live in D.C. Alex, hello. Good morning.
2: Hey, Bill, yeah, it is a good question because according to that data coming out of North Carolina, the use of taxpayer-funded autism services is significantly outpacing the number of children being diagnosed. So something's not right there, and it's not just in the Tar Heel State. A recent analysis by the Cato Institute found that in 5 years, Medicaid billing has surged in every other state that makes their data public for money spent on ABA therapy. It's applied behavior analysis, that's what it's called. For reference, Minnesota's ABA spending increased by about 51,000% since 2018. We all know what happened there. President Trump spoke on that yesterday.
3: So that with millions of dollars just being stolen, everybody had autism. Everybody had autism, they said. It was incredible, actually. And I really, I mean, I've just seen so much, see what they're doing. You haven't seen anything yet.
2: You know, it's not necessarily malice everywhere. That hasn't been proven yet. ABA therapy is considered a critical resource for children diagnosed with autism, but given its complicated billing structure, incentive to overbill, and influx of private equity-backed providers into that space, it's really being looked at like a gold rush. Audit so far by HHS's Office of Inspector General has uncovered $198 million in improper payments made in just four states, $410 million incorrectly billed, and examining this really depends on each state's ability to organize and analyze its own spending. That's why HHS is now deploying AI tools to double check that oversight and try to root out any possible fraud, Bill.
0: Okay. Wow. What is going on in North Carolina? You know, if the entire Democrat Party apparatus, it's all a fraud. It's a scam. It's a grift. And I suspect when we finally get to the bottom of it, we could have $1 trillion worth of fraud. And imagine, ladies and gentlemen, getting to a point where we might even be able to eliminate income tax as a result of just eliminating all of the fraud. It's what a day. 901-260-5926. This story from Washington State. An elementary school was placed on full lockdown over a report of a possible mountain lion near the campus. I guess the mountain lion was hungry. Saw all the little munchkins there, and I thought, oh, I'll have a snack, a little, you know, Happy Meal. The elementary school, Goff Elementary School in Moses Lake, Washington, went into lockdown after the teacher spotted the mountain lion. Dylan, they called the cops. When the cops showed up, they discovered the mountain lion was actually a morbidly obese house cat. So, there you go. Still hungry, though. Hang tight, everybody. Hour three of The Big Show coming up next. Hi, this is Todd Starnes, and every year around this time, people start panicking about summer, trying to cut everything out, starting crazy workouts, beating themselves up because nothing's working fast enough. But honestly, most people don't need more punishment. They need their body working with them again, and that's why Calitrin became such a game changer for me. I've lost a lot of weight with Calitrin because it helped me finally focus on the part most people overlook, repair, recovery, and better sleep. And when your body starts functioning better, losing weight gets easier too.
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5: This is a Bloomberg Money Minute. Stocks pushed to more records as companies like Dollar Tree, Snowflake, and Hormel Foods kept piling up the profits. A tentative deal to extend the ceasefire and the war with Iran by 60 days also helped lift the market and rein in oil prices. The S&P added 0.6% to its all-time high set the day before. The Dow rose less than 0.1%, and the Nasdaq climbed 0.9%, also adding to their own records from a day earlier. Starbucks is tying most tech workers' bonuses to how much they're using artificial intelligence to improve efficiency. According to an internal document, a quarter of bonuses paid to tech employees will be pegged to department-wide goals that include AI adoption. Shares of Union Pacific and Norfolk Southern slumped the most in more than a year after a key regulator paused its review of their planned $72 billion merger. It has the potential to delay what would be the biggest rail deal ever.
6: I'm Kim Komando, and this is where Iowa comes to talk. News Talk 1540 KXEL, Waterloo, Cedar Falls, Cedar Rapids.
7: A tentative deal. I'm Ted Lindner, Fox News. The U.S. and Iran have reached that tentative deal to extend the ceasefire by 60 days, but it needs President Trump's signature. Returning from an event with Air Force Academy graduates on Thursday night, Vice President J.D. Vance said it's hard to tell when or if President Trump will sign off on the deal.
8: We do think they're negotiating, at least so far, in good faith, and we're making some progress. Hopefully, we'll continue to make progress. The president will be in a position where he can endorse the agreement, but obviously, that's still TBD.
7: The agreement would reportedly extend the ceasefire to allow for more talks between the U.S. and Iran. The American embassy in Ukraine's capital remains open even after the threat of attacks from Russia. Fox's Gernal Scott with more.
9: A social media post from the American embassy in Kyiv says there is no change to its current operation. Comments attributed to the foreign policy chief of the European Union, Kaya Kallas, claim that while EU embassies remain staffed, the U.S. embassy had been vacated after Russia warned diplomats and visitors in the Ukrainian capital to leave before attacks on the city escalate. In the post on X, the U.S. embassy cited the State Department's pledge that protecting the safety and security of Americans was its highest priority. Gernal Scott, Fox News.
7: A huge fire destroyed a two-story apartment building in Dallas today. A fire official saying that the fire caused fatalities and injured at least four people as the search for missing people is ongoing. Fire crews responding to a call of a gas leak when an explosion happened. City officials say there was no city maintenance work being done at the scene at the time of that explosion. And the manhunt for Jacob Baker in Hawaii is over. He's the 36-year-old man in police custody after a massive search on Hawaii's Big Island. Police believe he's responsible for killing three men, all between the ages of 69 and 79 within a two-day period. America's listening to Fox News.
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7: The Supreme Court ruling in favor of a Black Death Row inmate from Mississippi who claims there was racial bias in the makeup of the jury that convicted him. Fox's Lillian Wu has more on this.
14: Justices in a 5-4 vote siding with Terry Pitchford, who was sentenced to death by a jury of 11 white and one black juror in 2006 for his role in the killing of a grocery store owner. There were five potential black jurors on the whittled down jury pool, but the prosecutor, who had a history of dismissing black jurors for discriminatory reasons used peremptory strikes against four of them. Jurors can only be excused for race-neutral reasons. The opinion penned by Justice Brett Kavanaugh finding defense lawyers did not get enough of a chance to argue the black jurors were improperly dismissed. Also that the state Supreme Court acted reasonably in ruling they had not.
7: Swiss authorities say a man stabbed and injured three people in an act of terror at the train station in Winterthur. The suspect, who was arrested 5 minutes after emergency services were alerted, is a 31-year-old Swiss-Turkish dual national who lives in the city. And authorities in Alaska are racing to reach four climbers who fell from North America's tallest peak. Fox's Kristen Goodwin.
15: The National Park Service tells the Associated Press weather conditions, including limited visibility on Alaska's Mount McKinley, are improving and could soon allow for helicopter operations to rescue four climbers who fell. The agency says the incident was reported overnight near the Denali Pass, explaining the four are part of a seven-person climbing team, not sharing any details on their conditions, but noting the three other members returned to camp after trying to help. Mount McKinley is North America's highest peak, standing at more than 20,300 feet tall. Earlier this week, two climbers who were part of a separate incident were evacuated from the mountain by helicopter. Kristen Goodwin, Fox News.
7: And I'm Ted Lindner. This is Fox News.
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20: The KCRG TV9 First Alert Forecast. For tonight, partly cloudy skies and a low of 56. We'll keep it partly cloudy tomorrow, the high back up to 83. Winds out of the east tonight between about 5 to 10, a bit more east-southeasterly tomorrow between 5 to 15. Partly cloudy tomorrow night, a low of 63, dry and pretty consistent temperatures for the weekend. I'm TV9 First Alert Storm Team Meteorologist Corey Thompson on News Talk 1540 KXEL.
21: The eastern Iowa temperature is 72 degrees. From KXEL.
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0: everybody. Hour three of the big show. Great to have you with us for this hour of the program. By the way, tonight, 5 o'clock Eastern, the Todd Stern Show on Newsmax. So be sure to check that out as well. Michael Whatley is going to be joining us. He is running for the U.S. Senate in North Carolina. I want to go right away to the Patriot Mobile Newsmaker line, our good buddy Harry Hurley, host of Hurley in the Morning, WPG Radio in Atlantic City, New Jersey. Harry, hope you're doing well today.
1: Thought I am well. Good to see you looking well.
0: Well, thank you. And, Harry, we're getting a little bit of a little echo, but I think we've got that hopefully worked out. Otherwise, we're going to hear you twice as much, which is really not a bad thing when you think about it.
1: Good to be with you, Todd.
0: By the way, Harry, I am so disappointed. You and I were supposed to be together at the Talkers Convention, and we were going to have it was going to be a big deal. You were actually going to interview me on stage, and of course, yes. my cardiologist has grounded me, so I'm stuck in Memphis for the next little while. I am so disappointed I'm going to miss that great event.
1: Me too, Todd. It would have been a great time. We'll do it next time.
0: Definitely, we are. And, of course, Talkers, you know, our good friend Michael Harrison puts that convention on and just does a really remarkable job. And I don't know what I love the most. It's, you know, the panel discussions or just the fellowship with a lot of, you know, other talk radio hosts. You know, we don't get to see each other very often.
1: It's the truth. We do speak, but to have that many at the same place at the same time is very special. And, Todd, you've been at so many of them. This is just a fluke that you're not going to be here this year. You're so important to that conference, and I was really looking forward to our one-on-one, but we'll do it. It'll happen.
0: We'll get it next year, no doubt about that. Harry, I'm going to ask you this now because I will forget once we start talking about politics, but Saturday, yours truly has been invited to be a guest expert judge at the Memphis Italian Festival. And I am going to be judging the gravy contest. And I don't know. I know you guys have a lot of Italians there in the Atlantic City area. Any guidance on what makes a good Italian gravy a gravy?
1: Well, that's very interesting because I note you said gravy and not sauce. So that right off the bat gives you cred going in. I would say that it is flavor and maybe even the palate of the consumer saying, hey, that's a little bit different in a really good way. What else is in there besides the usual ingredients? You might get a little surprised, Todd.
0: I'm excited about this, Harry, and I've been doing a lot of training. I went down to Kroger. I got the Prego, Ragu, you know, all the sauces. And apparently that was not right. So I was working on thinking, okay, I got to go to the Olive Garden for the next couple of days. I got to do some, training here.
1: Yeah, you went from sauce to gravy, so the upgrade is there. I have confidence in you. Everything you do well. You'll do that well, too.
0: I'll do my best. I want to, again, I'm a German, so, you know, I want to make sure I do the Italian people good here. So.
1: You'll be good.
0: All right. Harry, we got to talk politics here, and this is just, it's a shocking thing that happened in Texas. I understand CNN's reporting this was the worst loss for a GOP senator since World War II. And I'm just wondering, what do you make of what's going on right now within the Republican Party?
1: Well, it was not a shock. That's just what people say. If you remember, and I hope you marked the tape, on your Newsmax show, at the very end of our interview, I said it would be Paxton and that we would know within an hour that it would not be a late night. It was over. He was probably winning a week before Election Day.
0: Yeah.
1: Once that Tuesday before Election Day, 1 week out, was the perfect timing by President Trump, who always knows how to make a perfect entrance. As soon as he endorsed Ken Paxton, the Attorney General, over the four-term United States Senator John Cornyn, Todd Starnes, it was over. I'm not surprised at the margin. And the moment that President Trump endorsed, there's a reason that he's 119-0 in Senate, House seat, and governor endorsements. His endorsement is everything in these Republican primaries. And it's not like anything radical. Like the Democrat side, they are nominating and they are electing the most radical people we've ever seen. This is not that. Paxton has been elected at large three times at least in Texas. He'll be a great nominee. They're going to play this game. Oh, it would have been over. Now it's one to watch. Oh, it only leans Republican now. Let's not get Beto O'Rourke. That's an action verb now. Or Stacey Abrams. All these people they say are going to win. Todd, Ken Paxton, hold serve. He wins the seat. They're going to have to spend money because it's sensational what the legacy media is going to do about this. And you can't take anything for granted. Paxton wins. Tallarico can go back to vegan. He's faking now like he eats ribs. Todd, he's a joke. He's Beto O'Rourke, you know, 2.0.
0: No, I think Bobby Francis, you know, they call him Beto, but we call him the fake Mexican. His real name is Robert Francis O'Rourke, and Bobby is more of a Texas man than this dude is. I think that's the funny thing about it. I think we've got some audio here of Tallarico actually tasting one of those ribs. Dylan, you don't have this on your palate. I think I've got it right over here.
1: Authentic.
0: It's fabulous. I just love the taste of this.
1: So authentic.
0: Brisket.
1: Todd, he switched from vegan to loving steak in a country second. Nobody's gonna buy it, Todd.
0: I love the rib ticklers.
1: I know. I know. He looks so natural doing it.
0: Very natural, yes.
1: Jeez, he's a joke.
0: Oh my gosh. But what gets me here is they actually would have been better off. I think the Democrats would have been better off with Jasmine Crockett than, because I'm not sure. Look, Harry, I don't know what it's like, the religious scene in Atlantic City, but I don't think the blacks and the Hispanics are going to go with this liberal theology this guy is spewing about, you know, the Bible's pro-abortion, you know, God's non-binary.
1: Exactly. Well, look, the electorate had a shot. The Democrat electorate had a shot to pick Jasmine Crockett, and Todd, they didn't. That's how bad she is, because this guy's terrible. The Democrats should have disqualified him, but the alternative was so infinitely worse that Tallarico gets to go to the big dance in November. It's going to be expensive, Todd. It's going to be a $200 million race, maybe a little bit more, but Republicans will hold it, and we need to, because there's some other things that may go on. The Tillis seat may not be retained. This is this election is no joke, Todd. You know that.
0: No, it's not, Harry. And, you know, my only concern is, are the establishment Republicans going to get on board, or are they going to try to sabotage, you know, these races? Because it's not just in Texas. We're looking at some pretty spectacular things unfolding now in California. And, Harry, they're in New Jersey. I mean, you guys are

0: a fake thing. They're all in. They have to be, because keeping 50 or 51 seats, and you don't want 50. You got to have at least 51. I think Susan Collins will win. As you know, and you've talked about him a lot, you've covered him a lot, this Graham Plattner is one of the most objectionable, disqualified, unacceptable candidates for congressional office in American history. It's unbelievable.
1: It's shocking. And what I find fascinating now is Democrats are trying to talk this guy out of running and stepping down. I don't know if he's going to do it or not, but the idea that you can't have Democrats coming out and saying, yeah, you know, having a Nazi tattoo on your body disqualifies you. That's what gets me here.
0: Yeah. Or a hero who was injured in the line of duty, him saying that person should have died, that he should have been killed by the enemy. I respect his service, but I can't leave that without comment. Who does that, Todd? Who says something like that?
1: It's a great question. Harry, I've got to switch gears here, because something really amazing is happening in our nation's capital, and President Trump is beautifying Washington, D.C. And if you've been to Washington over the past decade or so, you know how filthy that place has become. A lot of the beautiful monuments with the fountains, they weren't working, covered with graffiti. Today, the beautiful fountains in front of Union Station have been officially reopened and water is flowing. Of course, the Washington Mall looks amazing. And the president, I don't think he's getting enough credit for the great work he's doing to make our nation's capital beautiful again.
0: You could not be more right, my friend. And not only that, Todd, he gets grief for it. Like, they try to put roadblocks in front of him. Who would want to block a ballroom? We need a ballroom. Obama said we needed a ballroom. We're having state dinners in tents. It's ridiculous, but they fight that. He wants to put beautiful arches up. He's got a lawsuit on that. It's absolutely incredible. The one thing I know, having worked for President Trump for 3 years in the hotel industry, is he has a great eye. You look at all of the improvements, the marble at the White House, tasteful gold with the history hallway of the presidents. There's even a sign now to the Oval Office. It's all tasteful. He does a beautiful job. He knows exactly what he's doing. They know he knows what he's doing. They just object to anything he does. If Joe Biden wanted to put a ballroom in, Todd, you think we would be talking on the Todd Starr show that there's lawsuits to keep from constructing a ballroom? They object to even the things they agree with. It's that ridiculous.
1: So whenever I was in Washington, back when I was in my Fox News years, I would travel down, and sometimes I'd spend 2 or 3 weeks working in D.C., and I would go out on the mall, and I would walk the length of the mall from the Capitol to the Lincoln Memorial and back. And I always had to jump off of the mall right around where the reflecting pool was, because of the stench. It smelled. Yeah. It was ugly. And so President Trump went in and they're redoing it. And of course, it's going to be a beautiful American flag blue. That'll be the color of the water. Harry, this is the headline in the Washington Post today. Did Trump pick the right blue for the reflecting pool? We asked a pool guy. So they literally, the Washington Post went out and they tried to find a swimming pool guy to find out whether or not, you know, it was the right color, which the said, it looks great.
0: Yeah, because, Todd, the rusty gray was so attractive for the last 15 years. They're absolutely unbelievable. President Trump invited me to the White House. And I know you've been there at the president's invitation on a number of occasions. You've done your show from the White House. And he invited me on a very special occasion when the Philadelphia Eagles were at the White House. It was such an amazing day to be there. The changes just since then in terms of the reduction in crime, the beautification efforts, it's unbelievable. And if Brandon, the mayor of Chicago, is listening, President Trump could clean that up too. They ought to take the help, Todd.
1: I you know what, and they're not, and they refuse to, but that's just who the Democrats are. Harry, we got to leave it there, my friend. You know how it is. We got to take a break here. Man, we always appreciate your great commentary and always appreciate your friendship as well.
0: Honor to be your friend, and it's great to be on your show, Todd.
1: All right.
0: Take care.
1: Harry Hurley, everybody. the king of Atlantic City.

0: New Jersey. We love him. By the way, this Washington Post piece, they're upset that Trump picked the color blue for the water in the reflecting pool. And I want to read this to you. Blue is a color we associate with injury. Think of the mottled black and blue of a bruise. It is a color of authority and stereotypical masculinity, of depression, but also tranquility, of cleanliness, of cold, of winning first prize. What in the world are these people talking about? By the way, you know, Elvis liked the color blue, wrote a song about it, or sang a song about it, blue suede shoes. Hey, got to take a break. This is the Todd Stern Show.
1: He's not bitter. He's blessed. Todd Starnes.
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3: In 1942, a Navy crewman named Elgin Staples nearly died when his ship, the USS Astoria, was attacked in the South Pacific. An explosion catapulted him into the water, and the ship sank. Elgin might have drowned if not for the inflatable life belt that kept him afloat for almost 12 hours until he was rescued. Months later, he returned home and showed the life-saving belt to his mother, Vera, who examined the label inside. She discovered that it had been manufactured by the Firestone Tire and Rubber Company in their hometown of Akron, Ohio. Then the color drained from her face. She pointed to the inspection number and said, "I worked at that Firestone plant. That is my inspection number." Remarkably, Vera had personally inspected the exact device that saved her own son's life halfway across the world. My guess is that you don't always recognize how what you do in your marriage, in your parenting, or at work make a difference. Life feels so routine that you wonder if any of it really matters. Let me assure you, it does. Each day of life is a snapshot in time, but they fit together into something larger. You won't always recognize how true that is, but your presence on this earth is a ripple that moves outward into the future in ways you could never imagine. For Focus on the Family, I'm Jim Daly.
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0: way, that Tallarico guy, he's also got a big problem with the American flag. And he says that the American flag is, well, problematic. And I'm not quite sure what's problematic about the American flag. And he says it's complicated. It's really not all that complicated, to be honest with you. The American flag, when you look at that flag, those red and white stripes represent the 13 original colonies, and the beautiful stars on that beautiful blue background, which no doubt has been, you know, triggered the staff of the Washington Post. But those beautiful stars represent all 50 states. So what exactly is problematic about the American flag, ladies and gentlemen? Just curious about that. 901-260-5926 is our telephone number. That's 901-260-5926. Oh, Spencer Pratt, by the way, on Fox and Friends. I want you to hear what he had to say. Cut 28.
1: Independent or a Democrat. Rick Caruso seems like a Republican, but ran as a Democrat. How are you running?
2: Yeah, thankfully, it's a nonpartisan race, so I don't have to be either. I have probably...
1: What are you?
2: I'm a registered Republican, but my supporters are all Democrats because Los Angeles is all Democrats. All the people financing me are Democrats. All the meetings I take every day are Democrats. Democrats are very angry with what happened to Los Angeles. They were fed a bunch of lies by Mayor Bass, who said she was going to literally solve homelessness. She was going to do all these things she didn't do. So they, all of the people that put her actually in office are now behind me. So it's a nonpartisan race. There's no letter next to either of our names because the mayor is not supposed to represent a party. They're supposed to make you sure your moms are safe, your houses don't burn down, and your tax money is going to your infrastructure, not to fund drug addicts. So thankfully, I have Republicans that love me, I have Democrats that love me, I have independents that love me. Even some socialists message me and they're like, hey, don't be so mean to us, we like you too. I'm like, sorry, I don't mess with socialists.
1: Right. Yeah.
0: Wow, good job. You know, he had been avoiding the conservative media, and I get it. I understand. He's, you know, first of all, it's a nonpartisan race, and he's trying to win in a very, very dark blue city. I get that, but he did a great job. And I'm telling you, Spencer Pratt has an opportunity here. He has an opportunity to do what hasn't been done in a very, very long time in California. And if he can pull this off, ladies and gentlemen, this is going to be pretty significant. And then, by the way, again, we have Michael Gates on, who's running for the attorney general spot in California. Steve Hilton, who is leading in all of the polls. This could be a pretty game-changing election cycle for the state of California. The challenge is you got to stay put. Conservatives, stay put. Let's see what happens here. All right, 901-260-5926. That is our telephone number. This is the Todd Stern Show.

0: The Sister Act. More from the Iowa Almanac in a moment. 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Making Waves, the People and Places of Iowa Broadcasting, is the first and only book that tells the story of the industry in our state. 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The five Cherry sisters, Addie, Effie, Ella, Lizzie, and Jessie, came from Marion. After the death of their parents in the early 1890s, the girls made a living by creating a vaudeville act. It featured songs, dances, skits, and essays written and performed by the sisters. By all accounts, though, it wasn't a very good act. Spectators routinely laughed, heckled, catcalled, booed, and threw vegetables at the sisters as they performed. By 1896, the eldest sister had left the group, and as a quartet, they performed on Broadway. The promoter said he had been booking the best talent and did not have success, so he was going to try the worst talent. After one particularly negative newspaper review published in the Otebold Chronicle and the Des Moines Leader, in which the reviewer said of the girls, "The mouths of their rancid features opened like caverns and sounds like the wailing of damned souls issued therefrom," the sisters sued the newspapers for false and malicious libel. On May 28, 1901, the Iowa Supreme Court issued its ruling saying a newspaper has the right to publish fair and reasonable comments, however severe in terms, upon anything which is made a subject of public exhibition. The court wrote, "Surely if one makes himself ridiculous in his public performances, he may be ridiculed by those whose duty or right it is to inform the public regarding the character of the performance." The case of Cherry versus Des Moines Leader is considered to be a landmark, confirming the right to fair comment and critical analysis by the media, and is still frequently used as precedent in court cases today. The Cherry sisters continued to perform, even after the Iowa Supreme Court said newspapers could accurately tell audiences just how bad their act was, on this date in 1901. And that's Iowa Almanac for May 28th. There's more online at iowaalmanac.com. I'm Jeff Stein on News Talk 1540 KXEL.
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9: The KCRG TV9 First Alert Forecast. For tonight, partly cloudy skies and a low of 56. We'll keep it partly cloudy tomorrow with a high back up to 83. Winds out of the east tonight between about 5 to 10, a bit more east-southeasterly tomorrow between 5 to 15. Partly cloudy tomorrow night, a low of 63, dry and pretty consistent temperatures for the weekend. I'm TV9 First Alert Storm Team Meteorologist Corey Thompson on News Talk 1540 KXEL.
0: The eastern Iowa temperature is 72 degrees. from KXEL.

0: right. Big problem in South Carolina. A lot of rhinos in the state capitol. I mean, they have a majority. The Republicans here in South Carolina, they can really do whatever they want to do, just like in Tennessee, for example. However, you have rhinos, establishment Republicans, that decided to ignore the president's call to redistrict. Therefore, James Clyburn's congressional seat is going to be safe, and it's a missed opportunity. Well, we were honored to have Adam Morgan joining us on the Newsmax show last night. Here's a little bit of that conversation. Adam, good to have you with us, and I don't mean to trigger our beloved Newsmax audience here, but the sorry so-and-sos who did this, correct me if I'm wrong, were freaking Republicans, sir. Is that accurate?
1: Yeah, they were all Republicans, supposedly. We call them rhinos down here, Republicans in name only. But if there ever was a name that fit for such a time, that's the nickname. It was the majority leader of the Senate, which, by the way, let's pause for a second and point out that all of the Senate Republicans in the state of South Carolina elected this guy to be their majority leader. He's the one that killed it. He got on the floor and gave a speech saying this was wrong, that we're the strongest, the Republican Party is strongest when we have a robust, strong Democrat Party. And so therefore, they need representation, and the map's fine, and we should go against Trump. He actually said we don't want that outside influence from D.C., you know, Trump's influence in the state of South Carolina. And five of his colleagues joined with him, and they blocked it. And so now they're saying, oh, we can't do it. We can't pass it because early voting started. Well, if they hadn't drugged their feet for weeks, I would even argue months, we knew the Calais decision was coming. All these southern states like Mississippi, Alabama, Georgia, who were surprised and unprepared and saying they can't get it done. Well, if you guys had just listened to conservatives in South Carolina, the Freedom Caucus filed the bill to do this in January. But nobody wanted to give it a hearing. Nobody wanted to actually deal with a map. And now they say, oh, we didn't have time. And it's everything wrong with the Republican Party. Why do we have such weak Republicans who want to lose?
0: It's a great question. And honest to goodness, stories like this, I wish that Newsmax would just install a wet bar right here in the studio so we could work our way through these ridiculous stories. Because, Adam, what you just told me sounds very familiar to what the Senate Majority Leader, John Thune, has been saying. Well, you know, we really want to pass the Save America Act, but we ran out of time. Maybe next year or the year after. I'm just wondering how long it's going to be until the voters of South Carolina wake up and put a stop to this nonsense.
1: Yeah, that's the question, is are they going to wake up? I mean, the governor, who's a Republican in South Carolina, he said he wasn't going to call a special session. He said he didn't support a new map. Our map was fine. Then he said, I won't pressure one way or the other. And then he took to Twitter today saying, oh, I'm so sorry this didn't get done. Too bad. And once again, this is a Republican. And so, yeah, why do Republicans elect John Thune as their majority leader in the U.S. Senate? Why do they do it in South Carolina? And I once heard a quote that the problems with our nation, the state that we're in, is as much the cowardice of the right as the radical nature of the left. And that we're living that. I mean, we have New England who have fully gerrymandered every single seat to make sure they got full Democrat representation in six states when 40% of them vote Republican. But in the Deep South, we've allowed them to force us to unconstitutionally gerrymander on the basis of race, is blatantly racist, and give them all these seats in red states. And we finally have the chance to undo it, and yet all these Republican leaders across the South are just, you know, sorry, can't do that. We like Jim Clyburn, the radical Democrat who gave us Obama and gave us Biden, because if you remember, South Carolina's first in the South primary. Clyburn, this was their pick. He used his network to get these guys in office on the Democrat side. We can't take him out because, you know, we don't have the willpower and we don't want to do it. And so voters need to wake up. You need to vote against all the guys. We've tried to make these guys famous, and I guarantee you, we are not going to let this go. They think they're fine because they're not up for re-election right now, but they're up for re-election in less than 24 months, and we are going to make sure that people don't forget names like Shane Massey, the majority leader of the Senate, and Tom Davis and Sean Bennett, who are the Republicans who killed this. We got to hold them accountable.
0: Yes, we do. So all you listeners in South Carolina, you gotta pay attention to who you're voting for. Well, this story out of Rutland, Massachusetts. Nothing surprises me anymore. Anyway, the town officials there have canceled the 4th of July celebration. And this is sort of a big 4th of July celebration. It's the 250th anniversary. And the town council has canceled the celebration. Now, town leaders said they took in enough donations to pay for the entire week-long celebration. And they said that included paying for police officers, for security, and firefighters in case, you know, the fireworks set something on fire. So they had everything covered by donations. The town actually mentions this in a public statement they posted. However, they will not be refunding any of the donations. Some of the businesses in town donated up to $2,000 to fund the 4th of July celebration, and the town says too bad they're keeping the money. They've also canceled all main events surrounding the 4th of July celebration. Yet another example of what it's like to live in the People's Republic of Massachusetts. My goodness gracious. 901-260-5926. That's 901-260-5926. I want to share our conversation we had yesterday with our good friend Mary Walter and Kay Smythe Hill. They're mixing it up on Newsmax. Take a listen. In spite of the drama, the Spencer Pratt cookies are apparently selling like hotcakes. The baker says she sold 700 cookies in just one day. What do you make of that?
2: So I love this. Spencer Pratt, he has apparently no campaign manager. He's clearly not a politician. He is probably running one of the best campaigns we've seen in a really long time. And because it's grassroots, it's the people who are helping him. It's just regular people who are doing his videos for him, and they're brilliant. So, you know, it's this woman who said, I'm going to make these cookies because I lost my home too. And so I support the guy who thinks I should have be able to build my home back. I actually tried to order the cookies, and apparently you have to buy them in the store. So I love Spencer Pratt, but I can't vote for him. Although they do not ask for ID, so I don't know. I guess I could fly out there, grab some cookies, and vote for him. But I think that's probably illegal, so I wouldn't do that. But good for her. You know, she's making the money back too from a lost business. This is a win-win all the way around. And I love that Jimmy Kimmel's sister is the one who tipped the domino to give them the publicity. It's so sweet.
0: Yeah. So Kay, on that note, are we really surprised here that it was Jimmy Kimmel's sister-in-law that got triggered? I mean, what is wrong with this family?
3: It's such a shame whenever we have to deal with Jimmy Kimmel, because I'm always scared that he's going to post the clip on his show and then I'm going to get a deluge of death threats, which has happened on at least one occasion, probably others. I don't know. I never really do too much digging to see where I'm getting death threats from. But yeah, that's the people who support Jimmy Kimmel. Those are the people who support his show. So I can only presume that other than like Adam Carolla, that's probably who Jimmy Kimmel surrounds himself with. I know that there's been another story about Jimmy Kimmel's sister-in-law at one point, and I remember it just being, even just like at the surface level, something that made me go, oh, shut up, like you are so on the wrong side of this. Because guys, I lived in LA. I lived actually round the corner from where Jimmy Kimmel used to, or maybe he still does, record his show. You used to have to step over bodies to walk down. To walk down not just the street outside of his studio, but pretty much every single street within, you know, like a 30 block radius. So I think that like what Mary said, I think it's absolutely glorious that it was a Kimmel or Kimmel's sister-in-law or whatever who is now giving huge attention to this baker. I think it is very well deserved. I think that she is on the right side, not Jimmy Kimmel's sister-in-law, but the baker is on the right side of history. And I think if Los Angeles doesn't vote for Spencer Pratt, then the whole place can just go to hell in a handbasket, because how stupid do you have to be to not vote for him at this point when you live in that glorified slum?
0: All right, Mary, our producers are getting in touch with Joe Mohler. I don't care what assignment he's on for Newsmax right now in L.A. We're sending him over to get you cookies. Meanwhile, we've got to talk about this story involving Taylor Lorenz. Can we talk about her for a second? Former Washington Post journalist and she's complaining about New York City bagel shops not having cashew-based vegan cream cheese. And now she's calling out Mayor Zohran Mamdani to fix the problem. First of all, Mary, I'm wondering, what exactly is vegan cream cheese, and is that really the hill to die on here?
2: Okay, so there's a lot to unpack here. I'm glad I don't know what vegan cream cheese is, because I don't know. What do you make it with if you don't use milk? I don't know what that is. So and she says, you know, the bagels in LA suck. Well, so are you trying to make them worse? I mean, they're inedible now. I will not eat a bagel outside of this geographic area because I am a bagel snob. So that's just the way it goes. And I've seen people put a lot of stuff on bagels, but they're still great bagels, and so that's okay with me. But there are just some things that should not be. And did you ever notice you never see meat eaters trying to make meat taste like vegetables? Like, I've never seen anyone said, take that steak and make it taste like kale for me. It doesn't happen. But they are always trying to make, like, their vegetable products or whatever it is she eats into things that they're not. So maybe you should just change your diet. And by the way, Taylor Lorenz, why is it? I thought she went away.
0: Okay, so look, here's the deal. I accidentally smeared my bagel with that vegan cream cheese once, and it just slid right off. The bagel would not accept the vegan smear. So that being said, I'm going to predict here, my money is actually on Mamdani actually intervening in the cream cheese crisis. What say you?
3: Oh, I could absolutely. I mean, that's so on brand for him, right? Like, this is a guy who's apparently now, I just saw before we went live today, a guy who is now going to try and take property off of landlords that he thinks aren't doing their job well enough in New York City. So this complete little sociopath, communist scumbag who is going to dismantle one of the greatest cities on earth if he's allowed to have his way. The fact that he thinks he can do that, I'm sure he absolutely thinks that he can walk into absolutely any business in New York City and say, hey guys, if you don't have cream cheese that isn't cheese, that doesn't have any cream in it, that tastes like little bits of cardboard and dust, if you don't have that, you're all going to prison. So I think that is so on brand for him. I totally think that he can intervene. Yeah. I think that it might actually be one of the few things that hopefully he actually achieves, so then he can have that tiny little win and he doesn't go after anything else. He's a small man with a lot of big ideas that are going to hurt a lot of people. If you can get him to focus on the cream cheese of it all, like Taylor Lorenz, clearly still doing hard-hitting journalism there, Taylor. If you get them to focus on that, then maybe they can leave the rest of us alone to carry on with our lives and everything else in between. Just an idea.
0: Well said, Kay. By the way, Mary, New York Giants quarterback Jackson Dart now facing, this one overwhelms me, major backlash because he introduced President Trump at a New York rally. Let's take a listen.
4: What an honor, what a privilege it is to be here. And without further ado, I'm grateful, I'm honored, I'm pleasured to introduce the 45th and 47th President of the United States of America, President Donald J. Trump.
0: All right, well, there you go. Now, Mary, a former NFL player, Emmanuel Acho, is weighing in. Let's take a listen.
5: I don't personally have an issue with him supporting Donald Trump. He's a human. He can support who he wants to support. Was it pretty stupid, given the reaction it will cause to his other brothers that are humans and have human emotions? Absolutely. I don't think it was wise. I don't got an issue with it. Abdul Carter, I don't have an issue with it either. Was it also unintelligent? Yes, because now you caused a distraction and the organization ain't won no games in a long time.
0: All right, Mary, what do you make of that?
2: I'm sorry, Emmanuel who? Yeah, I don't care what his opinion is. I don't care what he has to say.
0: Or Acho?
2: I wouldn't know him if I fell over him, so I don't care what his opinion is. What's interesting is that it's not about him. Oh, I don't care. You could say what you want to say, but it's dangerous. What about the other humans around him who might be hurt by his choice? This is what happens. It's so much fun to sit on the sidelines and just watch these people who claim Donald Trump's a fascist turn around and behave like fascists. So he's okay. They're all okay with, you could say whatever you want to say, as long as you're saying what I want you to say. As soon as you express an opinion that I don't like, I'm going to fascist all over you and I'm going to censor you. So it is kind of interesting and fun for those of us who are conscious and think to watch this unfold and watch them be clown themselves all over the place. So, and I'm glad Jackson Dart, whatever, Jackson, what's his name? His shirts.
0: Jackson
2: I'm not
0: Dart,
2: into
0: yeah.
2: sports. Can you tell? His shirts are selling out, which I love.
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8: News, I'm Ted Lindner. A 60-day extension of the U.S.-Iran ceasefire deal, which would lead to negotiations on the regime's nuclear program, is in President Trump's hands. Fox's Peter Doocy tells us the president's demands still stand.
9: The three must-haves for President Trump to back any deal. Strait of Hormuz open. There can be no highly enriched uranium in Iran, and there can be no nuclear weapons program in Iran.
8: President Trump has said he's not in any rush to get a final deal done. And an Oregon man who admits he intended to kill a U.S. senator may be going to prison for a decade.
10: Donald Leroy Smith's pleaded guilty after being charged with threatening a federal official. He's from Woodburn, Oregon, about 30 miles south of Portland, and prosecutors say he left a startling voicemail message to a U.S. senator last November. They won't say which senator.
8: Fox's Jill Nato. 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
0: All right, welcome back, everybody. This is the Todd Stearns Radio Show. A very interesting new ad has just surfaced in Texas, and they're targeting James Tallarico. Take a listen to Cut 22, please.
13: This is Texas. This is not.
14: There are many more than two biological sexes. In fact, there are six.
13: This is Texas. This is not.
14: The American flag is such a complicated symbol for most of us.
13: This is Texas. This is not.
14: They're going to call me a radical leftist.
13: This is Texas. This is not.
15: Something that you love that's not family or friends.
14: I love, and I'm just saying this because it's on my mind, the trans children.
13: This is Texas. This is not.
14: Our southern border should be like our front porch. There should be a giant welcome mat out front.
13: This is Texas. This is not.
14: It is now existential that we try to reduce our meat consumption. I am proud to say that our campaign has officially become a non-meat campaign.
13: This is Texas. This is not.
0: Look, I think those ads are incredibly, incredibly effective. And this is why it's going to take a lot of money. And that's the big problem here, is that a lot of the money that was squandered by John Cornyn could have actually gone to Ken Paxton. And just a reminder here about Ken Paxton being the spoiler, that's not true at all. Ken Paxton actually said he would have pulled out of the race if John Cornyn had simply agreed to nuke the filibuster so we could get the Save America Act through the U.S. Senate. And John Cornyn did not do that. So, again, I think there is a great opportunity here for the Republicans to pick up a big, big win in Texas. I do not believe any of the early polling. I think the average Texan, they're going to take a look at Tallarico. And by the time Election Day rolls around, they're going to know every single thing they need to know about this guy, his radical views about sex and gender, his radical views about God, his radical left-wing theology. It's all going to be out there, folks. And that's something that we're all going to have to pay attention to. So tonight, don't forget, 5 o'clock Eastern, the Todd Stern Show on Newsmax. We've got a great lineup for you. Michael Whatley, who's the Republican nominee to be the next senator in North Carolina, is going to be joining us. Also, head over to ToddStearns.com and be sure to check out all of the great features we have there. Get out there and be good, everybody.
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2: President's approval. I'm Sue Guzman, Fox News. The U.S. and Iran have reached a tentative deal for a 60-day ceasefire. The memorandum of understanding pending approval, though, from President Trump. This as Treasury Secretary Scott Bessent discussed the ongoing peace talks with Iran at a White House briefing on Thursday.
3: Secretary Bessent telling reporters President Trump is not going to take a bad deal when it comes to Iran, saying the president has several red lines.
4: Iran has to turn over their highly enriched uranium. They cannot pursue a nuclear weapon. And the Strait of Hormuz, back to your question on energy, has to free transit. Navigation of the seas has to be free and open as it was before.
3: The secretary also revealing he had breakfast with Federal Reserve Chair Kevin Warsh.
4: And I believe that he will do the right thing to balance inflation and growth.
3: Calling inflation and oil prices short-term challenges. Kristen Goodwin, Fox News.
2: A big bust for Blue Origin and its new Glenn rocket.
5: Blue Origin's Glenn rocket is supposed to carry payloads in a low Earth orbit and possibly the moon. But when they tried to do a static fire test at Cape Canaveral Space Force Station in Florida late Thursday, the rocket exploded. Sound courtesy of Spaceflight Now's YouTube page. It was a monstrous explosion completely shrouding the 320-foot-tall Glenn rocket. The company posted on X, "We experienced an anomaly during today's hot fire test. All personnel have been accounted for." The Brevard County Emergency Management Office said there was no threat to the public as a result of the explosion. Jill Nato, Fox News.
2: Blue Origin's a space company owned by Amazon founder Jeff Bezos. No target liftoff date has been announced, but an FAA advisory said the rocket will potentially launch June 4th. 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
2: The manhunt for Jacob Baker in Hawaii is over. The 36-year-old Baker reportedly in police custody following a massive search on Hawaii's Big Island. Baker of Pahoa, Hawaii, was wanted in connection with the killings of three men, described as armed and dangerous during the search for him. Hawaii police say Baker killed the three men who were between the ages of 69 and 79 within a two-day period in a remote and mostly rural district of Hawaii's Big Island, filled with tropical landscape and barren lava fields. At least three people are dead, four injured after a gas explosion engulfed a Dallas apartment building in a massive fire today. The blast shaking nearby homes and flinging debris while firefighters were on their way to a reported gas leak. No word yet on a cause of the explosion. The FAA arresting a former CIA official and seizing millions of dollars in gold bars and cash from his home. Here's Fox's Kevin Cork with more.
12: He somehow managed to convince the agency to give him $40 million in gold bars, claiming it was for work-related expenses. The agency later claimed it was unable to locate any record of Rush explaining the so-called work-related purpose for all that loot. When the FBI raided his home in Virginia, they not only found $40 million worth of gold bars, they found $2 million in cash, along with 35 luxury watches, many of which were Rolexes. Now, it's been speculated that the gold bars and cash were likely resources to be used in U.S. operations overseas, but then it was diverted, apparently, for personal use.
2: An affidavit said he lied lied about some of his education and military service while applying for his job. He was honorably discharged from the CIA in February 2015. And a 14-year-old, Shrey Parikh from Rancho Comica, California, is this year's Scripps National Spelling Bee champ. The contest coming down to a lightning rod tiebreaker against Ishan Gupta. Shrey spelling 32 words correctly, including the winning word, which was bromocryptine. He's the winner. I'm Sue Guzman. This is Fox News.
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15: The KCRG TV9 First Alert Forecast. For tonight, partly cloudy skies and a low of 56. We'll keep it partly cloudy tomorrow with a high back up to 83. Winds out of the east tonight between about 5 to 10, a bit more east-southeasterly tomorrow between 5 to 15. Partly cloudy tomorrow night, a low of 63, dry and pretty consistent temperatures for the weekend. I'm TV9 First Alert Storm Team Meteorologist Corey Thompson on News Talk 1540 KXEL.
14: The Eastern Iowa temperature is 72 degrees from KXEL.
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17: Yes, indeed it is. What is up, my friends? Here we are, ready to rock and roll for another one. It is your pre-Friday celebration. Greatest day of the entire week. Doing our thing. Setting that tone here on the program. Going to carpe diem all over this place, which is what we do each and every day. There is a lot to talk about. And I feel like I'm a step behind this entire day today. We just got the video stream up and going. We are broadcasting on so many great radio stations across the nation. Welcome aboard. Great to have you doing our thing.
18: Doing live!
17: Like we do every single day here on the program. Andre Barnes will be on the program today. He's with Numbers USA. We're going to chat about immigration. Where are we at with the border crossings that, according to the Trump administration, are still at zero? Zilch nada for illegal crossings. Where we're at with cartels and some of the crime coming from our southern borders, and the immigration reform conversations that are happening in Washington, D.C., which, according to Democrats, they want a new Dignity Act, which is essentially amnesty in the nation.
19: Say what?
17: Where, on the other hand, we have the Trump administration now that has made an announcement this past week that said that if you are here illegally applying for a green card, you must deport yourself and then reapply for the green card, but you cannot apply for the green card while you're in the country illegally.
19: Say what?
17: And the deportations will continue. So we have that to cover, all with Andre Barnes and more at the bottom of the hour. There's also some breaking news that's happening right now.
16: What's trending today?
17: I know, we're just jumping right into it on the program today. Some breaking news right now, according to Fox News, there is an investigation after police have responded to a swatting call at the residence of one of the U.S. Supreme Court justices' homes. As according to Fox News, Supreme Court Justice Amy Coney Barrett has had a swatting call where police did respond and was at her home earlier today. Or I'm sorry, yesterday evening. It happened yesterday. Yesterday evening, confirming that it marked the latest security scare involving conservative public figures, where according to the police report, yesterday evening at roughly 9:02 p.m., officers responded to the swatting call at the residence of Supreme Court Justice in Fairfax County. Really unfortunate, because that is just the ongoing hate that we're hearing from the other side, and it could have just been some person in, I don't know, Russia or Africa or somewhere else just wanting to cause issues, but they could also be hoping that there's a deeper issue and that someone was harmed in the situation. It wasn't. No one was harmed in the situation here, but it could be someone hoping that that would accidentally lead to something with these swatting calls. It's been an ongoing issue. I don't know if you've been paying attention, but there have been numerous swatting calls, and they continue on. And for whatever reason, they love to focus and target on public schools. And it happens about, I don't know, now apparently 2 to 3 times a year, where there's just a mass sweep of multiple swatting calls in certain states all over, and they just hope something's going to happen. Here in Kansas, we had that, I want to say a couple weeks ago. It was relatively recent, the past 2-3 weeks, where there were multiple schools that had swatting calls where law enforcement showed up with a claim of an active shooter, a claim of someone wanting to harm individuals, calling into police and then saying that they were at this school, this is what's going on, and leading to these lockdowns in these public schools. And it happened just in one day. It happened to 7 or 8 public schools. And the next day it'll happen to another 7 or 8 public schools. And it's just like a wave that washes through. So shame on, I mean, these people are sick. It truly is sick to watch some of that happen. And whether those are bots, whether those are foreign adversaries that are making this happen, I don't know. Or whether it's just anarchists that just like to watch the world burn and watch to see human beings suffer, I don't know. But golly, man, really kind of scary on that front. The other big news today,
16: what's trending today,
17: is apparently, according to the Trump administration, hat tip to Fox News again on this one, is that there is now potentially an agreement and a shaking of hands for a 60-day ceasefire and a memorandum of agreement between the United States and the nation of Iran.
18: Breaking news, we can now confirm that the U.S. and Iranian negotiators have reached an agreement on a 60-day memorandum of understanding to extend the ceasefire and launch larger negotiations on Iran's nuclear program. This is significant. Sources are telling us that it is now awaiting Trump's final approval, and the signing of this agreement would be the most significant breakthrough since the war started. But a final agreement that addresses Trump's nuclear demands would still require further talk. So this is a memorandum of understanding.
17: All right, so that's all we know right now. We don't know exactly what this memorandum of agreement looks like, although it's kind of a shake of hands. As they say, one of the most progressive bills that we've seen or agreements since the conflict actually started. And we'll see, number one, whether Iran actually follows through with it, and number two, whether it opens up the Strait of Hormuz and it allows the flow of energy and oil again, and we start seeing gas prices go back down. I've heard a rumor. I can't confirm. Cannot confirm nor deny, but people are scared about gas prices rising again tomorrow. We don't know whether that will actually happen or not. But breaking news, craziness going all over the place. Again, I don't trust the Iranian government, and this will not end. And we've said it multiple times. I don't need to beat the dead horse and repeat it again. This will not end until that regime is gone and the Islamists are out. Other than that, until then, it's just that we're just going to keep spinning our wheels here. So we'll see exactly what happens on that front. All right, let's get into what's trending today outside of those breaking stories. And to kind of bounce off of the swatting call to Amy Coney Barrett, which is really unfortunate, and I don't want this to turn into like just a party, Democrat party bashing and just Republican good, Democrat bad. I don't want it to turn into that. But I do want to call out the agenda, the ideology, the platform, and how they view you. And I guess it's more of an elitist versus non-elitist, or a deep state versus you, the average American person, issue to where they still look at you as absolute filth in society.
16: What's trending today?
17: Here's what I mean. There are two stories that I think really sum up right now the state of politics and the state of the other side of the aisle as we go into a midterm season right now, where they really have two focal points. Three. Victimization, identity politics, which is kind of sort of one, and then taxes. We don't like the money you're making. You're an evil person making money and getting money from somewhere, especially according to getting it from supposedly Donald Trump into his slush fund, and therefore we're going to take it away. If you've not heard the message today from Gavin Newsom, yeah, he is now advocating in the state of California that anybody that potentially may or may not receive funding from the Anti-Weaponization Fund.
19: Andy, what's the Anti-Weaponization Fund?
17: Well, I'm glad you asked. That is a $1.7 billion pool of funds that's been created by the U.S. Department of Justice. It is being challenged in court right now because we always run to the Supreme Court. We always challenge it with federal courts and be like, hey, that's our first line of defense. According to Democrats, we're going to stop your agenda because we don't like what you're doing. They say it is a slush fund for the Trump administration to give out to all of his buddies. Now, what this actually is, and we can debate on whether it's actually a good idea or not, I don't think that suing our own government, getting money from the taxpayers, and then dispersing it through a quasi-social program of the Anti-Weaponization Fund is really the best way to go about it. So I'm kind of like meh on the issue, but that's not the point we're trying to argue here. What it is people who have been targeted or politically prosecuted by the federal government, specifically under the Biden administration, as conservatives, Turning Point USA, individuals, talking heads, pundits, social media influencers, whoever it was that had a target on their back because they were part of Republicans, they were part of MAGA, They were part of the Trump movement. Therefore, you were, according to the Biden administration, in his own words, you were the most extreme person in the nation, and you were borderline a domestic terrorist, which is what the Biden administration openly said, that MAGA was a domestic terrorist organization and the most extreme political organization in American history, which obviously, you know, they're completely dismissing the KKK and these other groups that were under their own umbrella throughout American history. But you as a MAGA individual, the most extreme political organization in American history and borderline domestic terrorist. So they stuck the IRS on you. They stuck the DOJ on you. They stuck the CIA.

0: now that's been built into the system with systematic fraud through Medicare, Medicaid, Social Security, wherever else that we have. We know this money is being funneled to certain groups, some of them within government, some of them with not in government, the NGOs that turn around and give money to these super PACs or to particular candidates, and how individuals like AOC, Ilhan Omar, Nancy Pelosi, and so many others have all of a sudden become multimillionaires after being in office for a short amount of time. How does that one work? So, they do it fraudulently. Donald Trump does it way out in the open. We're just going to give money back to people that have been persecuted by the federal government through this anti-weaponization fund. According to the Democrats and according to Gavin Newsom in the state of California, he has come out and now said this.
1: Governor Gavin Newsom has...
0: Nope, that's the wrong one. Let's go to this one.
2: One thing that I think we're going to try to do with your support is tax 100%. Anyone from California that receives any of those funds, we want to tax 100% of those proceeds. And that's an action the state of California can take. It's an action we look forward to taking.
0: All right, there you have it. If you are one that lives in the state of California, and we have a lot of podcast download listeners. We don't have any radio stations yet in California, but we have a lot of podcast downloads there. In fact, you're our top three every single month. Thank you for that, listeners in California, with our downloads. But if you live in California and you receive any of this anti-weaponization fund, then according to Gavin Newsom, the state of California has all purview to go and tax it at a 100% rate, which those that don't know, that's not a tax. That's a confiscation. That's, you're not taxing at 100% and be like, oh, we're just going to submit it, because you got to remember what the definition of a tax is. It is the consumption of the money from the private sector to provide for goods and services. You're not doing that and saying, we want part of this money in order to fund a project. You're literally just saying, we don't like you getting this money because we consider you as part of Trump's buddy-buddy and slush fund, and therefore we're going to not tax you but confiscate 100% of this money. Now again, I want to remind you, this is the party and the side and part of the deeper state that goes on both sides of the aisle, but they are very good masterminds at how to play this game of being able to get very wealthy off the public dime while they're in public service trying to help out the country or help out the state that gets massive amounts of money. But if you get a kickback from the government for being persecuted against, you are not a victim, but you are, again, part of the most radical side America has ever seen, according to them. And therefore, we are justified in coming after you. Because how dare you receive any type of compensation for the way that we weaponized our agencies against you, because we were justified in doing so. And that's the way Democrats believe. So if you, this is really, and we've talked about it before, it's been a while since the assassination attempts, unfortunately. But for those new listeners on the show, we live in what we've called on this program the domestic abuser syndrome in this nation. What is that? After the Butler County assassination attempt against Donald Trump, after the actual assassination of Charlie Kirk, after the another attempted assassination of Donald Trump and his cabinet members at the correspondents' dinner a few weeks ago, and after the shooting that happened this Memorial weekend on Saturday at the White House with a dude trying to charge in there with a firearm, that we live in a domestic abuser syndrome nation, meaning that according to Democrats who praise these actions, they say, well, we hate you. And if you would just be different, then we wouldn't have to hate you. If you would just act the way we want you to act, then we wouldn't have to do these types of actions. And gosh darn it, they missed again. And gosh darn it, they didn't do their job. And gosh darn it, next time we'll try to get them again. It's that domestic abuser syndrome. Just like any other domestic abuser with a family and with a wife or spouse or whoever it may be, if you're railing on them and beating on them in the home, and why don't you just act the way I want you to act? Why don't you just do what I want you to do? Why are you making me do this to you? That's what Democrats are doing right now. That's why they celebrate these assassination attempts, and that's why if you're receiving money that they don't like and that they feel like they've been in the wrong by persecuting you, no, you're not a victim. You are still a radical, and we're going to confiscate this money from you.
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6: Astronomers are rethinking where life might exist in the universe. According to the abstract, some promising candidates may not orbit stars at all. They could be moons circling rogue planets, worlds drifting through interstellar space after being ejected from their solar systems. If those moons experience gravitational heating from their host planet, they might sustain subsurface oceans beneath thick ice, similar to Jupiter's moon Europa. That means warmth without sunlight. The idea expands the traditional habitable zone and reminds us that life could emerge in places once dismissed as impossibly cold and dark. I'm Ken Chester.
4: This has been Tech Mobility in Focus.

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1: Governor Gavin Newsom has floated this idea of a 100% state tax on Californians who receive money from President Trump's anti-weaponization fund. Your response to the governor's call for 100%?
2: There's no cure for stupid.
3: There you go. Short, sweet, and simple. That was Scott Bessent today. He held a press conference at the White House. He was kind of filling in for Caroline Leavitt, as Marco Rubio had done before. And, hey, what's your thoughts on Gavin Newsom wanting to tax a 100% rate, which, again, that's not a tax, that's a confiscation. But to them, they're like, oh, we have the total right to do that. Yeah, okay. You're just going to confiscate funds coming into individuals because the federal government gave you money. See how well that works out. And what was his response? Can we do that again? Scott Bessent, what?
2: There's no cure for stupid.
3: There's no cure for stupid. We need to play that one and clip that one out so that way we can use that on a regular basis. The domestic abuser syndrome in this nation is getting worse. Not only did we see the swatting call against Amy Coney Barrett today, we also are getting reports from Fox as well about a Texas man, 26-year-old, not going to say his name, also being arrested after threatening to kill Erica Kirk and bomb a Turning Point USA event, as he's been charged with third-degree felony count for making a terror threat. Again, domestic abuser syndrome, we wouldn't have to hate you and harm you so much if you would just act the way we want you to act. Why are you making me do this to you? Kind of crazy. Between the actual physical threats like that to Gavin Newsom saying, no, I don't want you to have those funds. I don't want you to actually be recognized as a victim from persecution from the federal government. You, Mr. Domestic Terrorist MAGA individual, we're just going to confiscate all that money because you shouldn't have the right to have that one. That's kind of crazy. What a stance to take. If that's your stance in the midterm elections, good on you, because how's that going to work out? Well, yeah, it's not at all. By the way, speaking on that terms as well, as a man, if you are a male listening to this program, then you just don't matter at all. And in fact, Democrats have gone from trying to pretend to appeal to the male in the alpha male in society to just not caring at all. The governor from New Mexico has now come out and said that if we can just have liberal women, like the, you know, radical, crazy, pink hat wearing, green colored haired cat ladies that come out of their basements, if you would just show up to vote in mass, we don't need men in this election.
4: If women, Democratic women, just show up and vote, we're good. We don't need any of the men.
3: I mean, this is the party for you. Ladies and gentlemen, this is the midterm election platform that we're going up against. And again, we mentioned it before. I get that you're frustrated with the lack of movement from the Republicans. I get the frustration with so many rhinos that are putting up a wall against the Trump administration, that John Thune's not allowing the passage of the SAVE Act, that we're having a reconciliation bill this summer that's going to maybe have some of our agenda in there. The lack of codifying the Trump agenda for the past year, when we're seeing more gains than any other administration in modern American history, I get the frustration. But what's the alternative? This stuff? Where they're openly saying, do you remember during the Kamala Harris presidential campaign in 2024 where they were desperately trying to get the guys, desperately trying to get men to vote for them because she was so unappealing? And not by physical unappealing, I mean just her ideas are just unappealing. Although, you know, she's not attractive, but they were trying to appeal to the alpha male to vote for the woman. And that's the card they were playing, which is why they had Tim Walz on the ticket. The guy from originally from Nebraska that went up to Minnesota, that was out there and was wearing the camo hat and was wearing the flannel, and then took the video of him out there trying to bird hunt, and he didn't know how to put the shell in the 12-gauge shotgun, and then he was out there talking about manly things like hunting and drinking adult beverages and going out there with a bonfire and camping. They were desperate. I have to find it. We're going to play it when we come back with our guest. The video, do you remember the campaign video of the men be like, I'm a man? It was like a transgender wannabe ad where they were like, I'm a man and I vote for a woman. They were desperately trying to get your vote. And now they're just like, we don't need it. Men that make up half of the country that are, you know, listening to Joe Rogan podcasts and conservative talk radio, we're going to tell you to stick it because we don't need a man to run this election. Women, all you got to do is just show up in the progressive way and we can stick it to half the country, right?
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6: 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Concerns have been raised about the creation of data centers and the resultant drain on local resources. Pete Sepp of the National Taxpayers Union told me that done correctly, those data centers can boost local economies and infrastructure.
7: We have found that if the policy parameters are set right, the data center boom can definitely benefit rather than cost taxpayers. And there are many examples of how it is done right. For one thing, you have to look at the upfront contribution of data centers toward a tax base. If you have a good welcoming climate for taxes that says to all kinds of business, we would like to have you here, you're already ahead of the game. Iowa has the second largest number per resident of data centers in the entire country. Large industrial customers come in and need upgrades to the existing power grid to plug into it, and they end up financing improvements that have also been needed for decades, but the local utilities have been reluctant to pass along the cost to residents.
6: More online at the National Taxpayers Union website, ntu.org. The Iowa Business Report is presented today by Iowa History Journal. Six issues a year filled with stories of Iowa's amazing past. More at iowahistoryjournal.com. I'm Jeff Stein for the Iowa Business Report.
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16: The KCRG TV9 First Alert Forecast. For tonight, partly cloudy skies and a low of 56. We'll keep it partly cloudy tomorrow with a high back up to 83. Winds out of the east tonight between about 5 to 10, a bit more east-southeasterly tomorrow between 5 to 15. Partly cloudy tomorrow night, a low of 63, dry and pretty consistent temperatures for the weekend. I'm TV9 First Alert Storm Team Meteorologist Corey Thompson on News Talk 1540 KXEL.
6: The eastern Iowa temperature is 72 degrees from KXEL.
0: It's America's political therapist. This is the Voice of Reason with Andy Hoosier.
3: I found it. Welcome back into the show. Great to have you today for a pre-Friday celebration. If you're just joining the program, we have learned a lot in today, therifying you on a regular basis here on the program. We have learned a lot about the psychology of the other side of the aisle, which has been immensely entertaining for sure. We have not only Gavin Newsom advocating for a 100% tax rate of the what they're calling the Trump slush fund. It's the anti-weaponization fund of those that have been persecuted by the federal government for having political views different than Democrats and progressives, which to them is, oh no, very scary.
17: We're all going to die because of you!
3: We got that. Then we had the New Mexico governor that's openly come out during a private event and was joking, ha-ha, very funny, that if women just turn out the men who we've run off because you're just masculine and alpha and you're raping women with your eyes just by looking at them kind of thing, that we just don't need you.
4: If women, Democratic women, just show up and vote, we're good. We don't need any of the men.
3: So, I mean, look, I mean, that's the way they view you. I found it. So if you remember, this is a kind of an interesting transition away from just giving up. They've thrown a towel in the ring here, where during the Kamala Harris presidential campaign, and I promise we'll get to our guests because there's a lot to talk about, but during the Kamala Harris presidential campaign, they were running on, we need to win men back over. And now they're just like, nah, we don't need it at all. But I found the ad. It was a ridiculous TV ad of these men, I'm a man, that were out there saying that I'm a man and I'm totally okay voting for a woman, where they were trying to attract males to vote for Kamala, which is why they had Tim Walz out there. And again, like, I can hunt. And then he couldn't figure out how to put a shotgun shell into the 12-gauge shotgun, or wearing the camo hat and everything else while he was advocating for tampons in boys' bathrooms. You know, that was how they were trying to appeal to the male vote, and it didn't work out. But I found the ad.
9: I'm a man.
10: I'm a man.
11: I'm a man, man. And I'm man enough.
12: I'm man enough to enjoy a barrel-proof bourbon.
13: Neat.
14: Man enough to cook my steak rare.
15: Man enough to deadlift 500 and braid the shit out of my daughter's hair.
17: You think I'm afraid to rebuild a carburetor? I eat carburetors for breakfast.
18: I ain't afraid of bears.
19: That's what bear hugs are for.
20: I'll tell you another thing I sure as shit am not afraid of. Women.
21: I'm not afraid of women.
22: I'm not afraid of women.
23: They want to control their bodies? I say go for it.
24: They want to use IVF to start a family? I'm not afraid of families.
25: They want to be childless cat ladies?
26: Have all the cats you want.
24: Woman wants to be president?
27: Well, I hope she has the guts to look me right in the eye and accept my full-throated endorsement.
24: Because I'm man enough to support women.
28: Man enough to know what kind of donuts I like.
29: Man enough to admit I'm lost, even when I refuse to ask for directions.
30: Man enough to not ban young women from reading Little Women.
31: Or one of those pants books that the sisters like.
24: I'm man enough to raw dog a flight. It sucked. Not worth it.
32: I'm man enough to be emotional in front of my wife.
33: In front of my kids.
24: In front of my horse.
30: I'm man enough to tell you that I cry at Love Actually.
24: Goodwill Hunting.
33: West Side Story.
10: That and Predator.
24: And I'm sick of so-called men domineering, belittling, and controlling women just so they can feel more powerful.
30: That's not how my mama raised me.
31: I love women.
24: I love women who support their families.
33: Women who decide not to have families.
32: Women who take charge, and I'm man enough to help them win.
3: Oh, yeah, that actually happened. That was what I'm telling you, that was one of the worst run campaigns ever. Oh, man, I eat meat and I drink bourbon and I braid hairs and I run with my horses and I vote for a Democrat woman. Come on, man. That was a major failure. That was a whole nother. Yeah, well, they've just taken that and just given up. Now they're just like, we don't need your vote. Women, please vote for us because we just don't need men whatsoever. All right, let's shift gears a little bit, shall we?
34: What's trending today?
3: Sorry, it's so ridiculous. Let's get into immigration for just a moment. Yesterday at the cabinet meeting, Donald Trump was talking about some of the successes and wins that he's had, including zero illegal migrants crossing the southern border just months into the administration. Is that really true? And where are we at with immigration reform in general? That's where we go to with our guest on the program.
34: Let's go to the Red State Spirits Hotline.
3: 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With Numbers USA, really happy to have on here Mr. Andre Barnes. Andre, how are you, my friend?
35: I'm doing well, Andy. Thank you for having me.
3: Yeah, appreciate you coming on here. So much to talk about. We have now seen first off, I got to ask you, zero border crossings illegally in almost a year now under the Trump administration. Democrats said we needed an immigration reform bill to make that happen. Donald Trump came in, and within months, we saw 70, 80, 90% decrease. Are we still seeing those numbers right now, really?
35: Well, what we've seen is a vast decrease in the encounters. So when the Biden administration was going on, we were seeing maybe like at its highest peak around 10,000 encounters a day. The Trump administration has it to about 1,000 encounters a day. And truthfully, the Border Patrol is not letting people in. But we also do have HHS, Health and Human Services, that are dealing with unaccompanied minors and some adults. So we haven't gotten reporting. We'll get reporting on what they've done later, but I'm sure that they've let some of those people in. So is it absolutely at zero? No. Is it significantly lower? Absolutely yes.
3: Yeah, well, that's really good news. And we're never going to see an absolute zero because everybody's going to try and do their thing. But this is a very good step. You mentioned the children and the unaccompanied children. I mean, human trafficking was so bad. We saw the videos of politicians going down there with the different colored wristbands that these kids were wearing to try and identify them. The cartels doing this human trafficking. It was such a madhouse. So it's good to hear that maybe that's under control, at least a lot better than what it was.
35: Absolutely, and it helps when you have people that respond to voicemails that have been actually left from children.
3: Yeah.
35: One thing that the Trump administration did is that they responded to some of those calls, and they were able to save some of those children. By the time they came in, they had around like 30,000 calls that were just that went to voicemail, and they had the Biden administration had no one to deal with those calls. The Trump administration cleaned that up, and we were able to find some of those kids.
3: Why do you think there's been such outcry from not only the closing of the border, which happened obviously with the 75-day government shutdown with DHS and them trying to dry up funds for ICE and everything else, but the absolute panic from the other side with deportations, when deportation numbers are nowhere near what we had seen under previous administrations right now, but yet at the same time we've gotten rid of the bad guys, cartel members, gang members, drug dealers, everything else that's been going on. And now we have some of the lowest homicide rates in modern American history with the largest decrease because of largely some of these bad agents going out of the country. Why do you think they're throwing such a fit about this?
35: They're throwing a fit about it because they can. And the Trump administration has done something unprecedented. Before, you saw a lot of the numbers from the Biden administration, the Obama administration, be so high with the deportations because they were deporting people at the border. But what the Trump administration is doing is they're deporting people in the interior, which has never really happened before. So people are starting to see the process of deportation happen in real life. And they don't like what they see. It's ugly. But at the same time, we have a job to do. The president was given a mandate to clean up our immigration process, to clean up what the Biden administration messed up, and they're going in and they're putting in work. And that work sometimes involves some people getting dragged out and put into a detention hall. But at the same time, this is what America voted for.
3: Yeah.
35: But because it's not pretty, the media can exaggerate what's happening and put pressure on the administration to slow things down. But the Trump administration is not slowing down because they know what they're there to do.
3: Yeah, no, amen to that. Let's go into midterm season. Is immigration going to be an issue or a topic at least to be discussed during the midterms? And the reason I bring that up is right now we have kind of the tale of two stories again. We have on the progressive side, they're pushing a bill known as the Dignity Act, essentially giving amnesty for individuals that have been here illegally because they don't like the deportations. On the other side, we've just seen the announcement from the Trump administration in this past week of the deportation of individuals who are even trying to apply for green cards, saying that the only way you're going to get your green card is if you deport yourself and then reapply outside of the country to come back in. So we're seeing really two polar opposites on this issue. Is that going to be one of these driving factors, do you think, for the midterm season?
35: Absolutely. And I can tell you that the Dignity Act and everything, any bill that's like it is dangerous. Because what they do is they try to throw in a bone, put in E-Verify, put in a few great things, but then try to codify some of the mass immigration practices that led to our open border problem in the first place. They want to put in, they want to do the amnesty first. Let's give everybody a work permit. Let's let these people that have been here 10 or 15 years have access to a path to citizenship, but then they want to do the enforcement last, and what we've seen in the past is that they never really do the enforcement. So, but the reason that it's dangerous, Andy, is because they're able to rally people on both sides. You're looking at a situation where they got 20 Democrats and 20 Republicans to really support this bill, co-sponsor this bill.
3: Wow.
35: But at the same time, you have other bills where you'll have 37 Republicans and then just one Democrat. So the Republicans are really missing opportunities here because we have a lot of great ideas about bills, but but we're not rallying support around these bills. The perfect example is the Sanctuary Cities Act. That bill is out there, and it has less than 10 co-sponsors. But we have so many problems with sanctuary city policy. Why aren't more Republicans supporting these type of bills? They don't have the will, and they don't want to get muddy dealing with immigration policy. Because if you have a bad vote, what seems to be a bad vote on immigration policy, they think that, you know, some of the things that they've been doing to get elected, they might not be able to get elected. But
3: well, and Republicans are always scared of their own shadow. They've always been scared of their own shadow on numerous different issues. And now that the Hispanic vote is starting to turn towards Republicans because of how bad Democrats have treated them and trying to use the identity politics and all this other garbage for minorities, and you're a victim of society, that we're seeing actually Hispanic populations go towards Donald Trump and the Republicans, and they have been for the past few years. They're afraid of losing that, so they're going to be stagnant. Andre, hang on the line. We got to take a hard break here. We got lots more to cover when we come back around the corner for your Voice of Reason.
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1: News. I'm Ted Linder. A 60-day extension of the U.S.-Iran ceasefire, which would lead to negotiations on the regime's nuclear program, is in President Trump's hands.
2: The three must-haves for President Trump to back any deal. Strait of Hormuz open. There can be no highly enriched uranium in Iran, and there can be no nuclear weapons program in Iran.
1: That's Fox's Peter Ducey. And demonstrations continue at the Delaney Hall ICE facility in New Jersey, where detainees are allegedly on hunger strike in protest of poor conditions. The state's Governor Mikey Sherrill was denied access to the building Monday. New Jersey Republican Assemblyman Paul Knitra says the Democrat state government can't see how its policies have backfired.
4: They selectively pick the outrage. And the irony is they're protesting the chaos that they themselves have created here in New Jersey through all their crazy policies I've seen firsthand.
1: Knitra appearing on Fox. 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
6: Hello, Americans. I'm Todd Starnes. 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
7: The mental acuity of President Biden was the subject of much debate during the 2024 presidential race. It became a major issue after Biden's disastrous debate performance against President Trump. Well, not too long after that debate, Biden dropped out of the race. Conservatives quick to point out Biden's mental decline, only to be attacked by First Lady Jill Biden and her lackeys in the legacy media. But now we know the rest of the story. Mrs. Biden sat down for a long-form interview with CBS News, and she admitted that when she saw her husband's performance, she thought he was having a stroke. And yet immediately after the debate, she propped up her husband in front of crowds, chanting for more years. What an evil woman. At the very least, the poster child for elder abuse. Jill Biden literally covered up the fact that her husband's cheese had done slid off his cracker. I'm Todd Stearns.
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3: 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The mosquitoes, the bugs, especially the ticks that are spreading diseases, an increase in Lyme's disease going on right now, an increase in whatever disease it is that's making you not capable of eating red meat after getting bit by a tick. 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You can get yours today with Buzz Off and keep those ticks away. Do not get sick as they try to make you not want to eat red meat. That's kind of crazy with our friends over at Hoosier Health. All right, hanging out with Andre Barnes right now, Numbered USA. You can find all their great information as we're talking about the immigration issue and where we're at in the country. Andre, I saw a report, correct me if I'm wrong here, for the first time in a very long time, net migration is actually down in the United States. Is that actually true?
35: That's 100% true.
3: Wow.
35: And this is the type of stuff that we can get done with executive orders. But if we want to see that maintained, we have to get the long-term legislation. And bills that will really help with that, the America First Act, acts that put Americans first, that put the interests of Americans first, that get rid of chain migration, these are the type of bills that we need in the long term so that we don't return to what we saw in the Biden administration.
3: Yeah, we need to codify a lot of the Trump agenda, not just on immigration, but a lot of it. Because, like you said, I mean, the swing of the pendulum the other way and just the swoop of a pen, an auto pen even, and it's going to reverse everything Trump's done for the past year because we've made a lot of gains here. Now, there has been some criticism of the Trump administration on a close to 98% rate of approval for HB1 or H1B visas in the country. Is that true as well? And what should we be doing with that program? Because there has been some concern that we shouldn't be giving out as many as we do.
35: And that is a position that Numbers USA has. We want to see the number of H1B visas go down. And what we've seen is that there's been a transfer in who these H-1B visas go to. The Trump administration has done, they've lowered the amount of applications, but the actual amount of people in the H-1B visa program, they have not reduced. And we're seeing that the transfer of people that participate in the H-1B visa program are students who have studied in the United States. But people outside of the United States trying to reply, they're not getting in. So who does this help? This helps domestic companies, but it hurts companies that are abroad. So, in a sense, it's helping American companies, but it's not really helping the American worker. So we'd like to see an improvement in this area, but the applications have gone down.
3: Yeah, so at the end of the day, though, we're at least moving in the right direction. We're, like you said, we're limiting the number of applications, which is good. And even though we are still seeing a high percentage of approval, like you said, they're ones that have been here, that have maybe started to assimilate, that have actually worked with companies through internship programs or part-time as their schooling, whatever. So it is benefiting the U.S. at least in that sense, but we could go a little bit further.
35: Absolutely. And we, like I said, we definitely want to see those numbers come down, but it is going in the right direction. We just need to kind of work that out more, and Numbers USA will continue to put pressure on Congress to do that.
3: Yeah. Last question for you here, Andre. We got about a minute left. But as we look at immigration reform in general and Congress trying to do whatever it is that they're going to do, which will be interesting to see, are you optimistic that we could see some major reforms before a changing of an administration to make sure we don't go back to where we were before?
35: I think if some of these congressmen want to get reelected, they're going to have to do what the American people mandated them to do. And what we're seeing is that it's already having an effect. I have a buddy in Charlotte, North Carolina, who used to call out to these construction sites to try to get a job. Now the construction sites are calling him. Why is that? It's because we're starting to see that more Americans are starting to get jobs, 400,000 to be exact, and that immigrant workers are decreasing in the amount of jobs that are being given out. And that's around 600,000.
3: Wow. Decrease. Change is happening. Yeah, so, change is happening across the board, which is exciting. Numbers USA, go and check out all their great information, what they're working on. Andre, always a pleasure, my friend. Always so much to talk about. Let's get you back on and do it again soon.
35: Fantastic. Thank you for having me, Andy.
3: Hey, you bet. Always a pleasure. Back at it again tomorrow for your Friday. Until then, be your own voice of reason. It's the Voice of Reason. I'm Andy Hoosier. We'll see you on the radio soon. Bye.
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15: This is Seth Liebson for Townhall.com. With the end of commencement season, it is worth considering what advice a generation of youth more in need of sober and serious advice than at any other time in our history should hear. Professor Jonathan Haidt has pointed out, having given our children smartphones, we are now engaged in the largest uncontrolled experiment humanity has ever performed on its own children. Major corporations now spend billions of dollars. Their primary mission? Getting as many children as glued to screens for as long as possible. Humanity is being stolen from our youth at great costs and great prices. Former Senator and University President Ben Sasse, diagnosed with cancer, expected to die this year, is giving every audience he can his final lessons about life. It is as beautiful as it is selfless. Watch a 60 Minutes interview. Everything we need to know about life and how to live meaningfully is there. His main concern, quote, these super devices in our pockets that have distracted us from some of the most fundamental human activities and aspirations of life.
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1: Extend the ceasefire. I'm Ted Lindner, Fox News. The U.S. and Iran have reached a deal to extend the ceasefire by 60 days, but it needs President Trump's signature. Returning from an event with Air Force Academy graduates Thursday night, Vice President Vance, doing a little chopper talk, says it's hard to tell when or if President Trump will sign off on the deal.
16: We do think they're negotiating, at least so far, in good faith, and we're making some progress. Hopefully, we'll continue to make progress. The president will be in a position where he can endorse the agreement, but obviously, that's still TBD.
1: The agreement would reportedly extend the ceasefire to allow for more talks between the U.S. and Iran. The American embassy in Ukraine's capital remains open even after the threat of attacks from Russia. Fox's Grinnell Scott has more on this.
17: A social media post from the American embassy in Kyiv says there is no change to its current operation. Comments attributed to the foreign policy chief of the European Union, Kaya Kallas, claimed that while EU embassies remain staffed, the U.S. embassy had been vacated after Russia warned diplomats and visitors in the Ukrainian capital to leave before attacks on the city escalate. In the post on X, the U.S. embassy cited the State Department's pledge that protecting the safety and security of Americans was its highest priority. Grinnell Scott, Fox News.
1: The manhunt for Jacob Baker in the state of Hawaii is now over. The 36-year-old Baker in police custody, this after a massive search on Hawaii's Big Island. Baker, who lives on the island, was wanted in connection with the killings of three men described as armed and dangerous while on the lam. Hawaii police believe Baker's responsible for killing three men, all between the ages of 69 and 79, within a two-day period. All three major U.S. stock indexes closing at record highs Thursday. The NASDAQ rose 242 points, S&P 500 up 43 points, the Dow with a tiny gain of 24 points. 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
1: Well, the Supreme Court ruling in favor of a Black Death Row inmate from Mississippi who claims there was racial bias in the makeup of the jury that convicted him.
30: Justices in a 5-4 vote siding with Terry Pitchford, who was sentenced to death by a jury of 11 white and 1 black juror in 2006 for his role in the killing of a grocery store owner. There were 5 potential black jurors on the whittled down jury pool, but the prosecutor, who had a history of dismissing black jurors for discriminatory reasons, used peremptory strikes against 4 of them. Jurors can only be excused for race-neutral reasons. The opinion, penned by Justice Brett Kavanaugh, finding defense lawyers did not get enough of a chance to argue the black jurors were improperly dismissed. Also that the state Supreme Court acted reasonably in ruling they had not. Lillian Wu, Fox News.
1: Authorities in Alaska are racing to reach 4 climbers who fell from North America's tallest peak.
31: The National Park Service tells the Associated Press weather conditions, including limited visibility on Alaska's Mount McKinley, are improving and could soon allow for helicopter operations to rescue 4 climbers who fell. The agency says the incident was reported overnight near the Denali Pass, explaining the 4 are part of a 7-person climbing team, not sharing any details on their conditions, but noting the 3 other members returned to camp after trying to help. Mount McKinley is North America's highest peak, standing at more than 20,300 feet tall. Earlier this week, 2 climbers who were part of a separate incident were evacuated from the mountain by helicopter. Kristen Goodwin, Fox News.
1: And 14-year-old Shrey Parikh from Rancho Cucamonga, California, is this year's Scripps National Spelling Bee champion. The contestant came down to a lightning round tiebreaker against Ishan Gupta, but Shrey spelled 32 words correctly in a 90-second spell-off, including the winning word, bromocriptine, to go home the winner. I'm Ted Lindner. This is Fox News.
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0: 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Overnight, we're sitting partly cloudy, winds east about 5 to 10 miles an hour with a low of 56. As we move into Friday, we're sitting partly cloudy with winds 5 to 15 miles an hour. Friday night, partly cloudy, winds 5 to 10 miles an hour. As we get into Saturday, we're sitting partly cloudy and throughout the rest of the weekend and into the following work week. I'm TV9 First Alert weather intern Kylie Phillip on News Talk 1540 KXEL.
2: The Eastern Iowa temperature is 72 degrees from KXEL.
4: It's Red Eye Radio. Gary McNamara and Eric Harley talk about everything from politics to social issues and news of the day. 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
5: All across America, we are Red Eye Radio. He is Eric Harley and I'm Gary McNamara. I don't know about you, but yesterday reminded me, since I'm the old one here, April of 83,
3: yeah,
5: when the Beach Boys were scheduled to play the Independence Day Festival,
3: right,
5: in D.C.
3: Yeah,
5: and Reagan's Interior Secretary James Watt said, "No, we don't need that kind of element here."
3: You know, Mike Love being a hoodlum and whatnot, with all that leather and devil worshiping,
5: it's like we don't need. We don't need the kind of element that they bring in. And it was like the Beach Boys.
3: The Beach Boys. They're practically gospel. What are you talking about?
5: And Reagan said, "No, we welcome the Beach Boys."
3: Yes.
5: Well,
3: Mike Love's a good man.
5: And so the Beach Boys ended up playing. Mm-hmm. And I know one of my own experiences, and this goes back to 1979. And Charlie Daniels,
3: yeah,
5: was supposed to play, and he ended up playing,
3: right?
5: Lancaster Speedway in Lancaster, New York. It's outside of Buffalo.
3: All right, yeah.
5: And there was a brouhaha from a couple of the city council members. I remember that said, "No. We don't need that kind of un-American artist here."
3: Charlie Daniels. We don't need those shenanigans.
5: We don't need that tomfoolery.
3: Well, one of his hit songs, In America. Anti-American. We don't need that Lee Greenwood with his anti-American whatnot.
5: And I remember thinking at the time,
3: yeah,
5: because he had a bunch of hits. You know, Devil Went Down to Georgia was right. Popular at that point.
3: Mm-hmm, mm-hmm.
5: But all I could think of is this guy must have only heard Uneasy Rider.
3: Yeah, maybe. You know? Yeah,
5: I was taking a trip out to L.A.,
3: mm-hmm.
5: tooting along in my Chevrolet, toking on a number and digging on the radio.
3: Yeah. Well, we've all toked on a number. Mine was 3. So, oh, he means joint.
5: Yeah.
3: He means marijuana.
5: And that was, by the way, that's the beginning of Charlie Daniels' first major hit in America,
3: yeah.
5: Which would have been early 73.
3: Mm-hmm. Yeah.
5: So, yeah. And by the way, I didn't have to look that up.
3: Yeah. All right.
5: You know how I didn't have to look that up? I remember the first. Well, yeah, yes, I'm old, but I remember the first time I heard it.
3: Yeah.
5: Because
3: you're old?
5: Yeah. No, we were doing I played Catholic Youth Organization CYO basketball that year.
3: Okay.
5: And so that meant we had to participate in CYO activities.
3: Yeah.
5: And so I remember we had a car wash. It was like April or probably May of of 73.
6: April would be too cold.
5: Yeah,
6: in
5: exactly.
6: There, right?
5: It would be, yeah, because it was everybody, you know, washing the cars, whatever.
6: Right, yeah.
5: And yeah, I was thinking that. I go, when was it? April? I go, no, it can't have been April.
6: Had to have been May.
5: We'll get to that in just a moment here, because it does relate to me in the next 24 hours.
6: Mm-hmm.
5: So it might have been May. It could have been June. And I remember hearing that song when I got into my car and just going, whoa, who in the hell is this?
6: Mm-hmm.
5: Because he really didn't sing that song.
6: Right.
5: It was a Charlie Daniels rap.
6: Yeah, yeah. Oh, yeah, yeah, yeah. It was kind of wild.
5: I reached out and kicked old Green Teeth right in the knee.
6: Yeah, well, the first time you hear something shocking, you know, on the radio, like me, with me, it was Minnie Riperton. This is shockingly depressing. I need some Judas Priest in my life.
5: And loving you.
6: I don't even know if Judas Priest was a hit band yet.
5: Remember the first time you heard when her voice went up as high as it possibly could?
6: Yeah, I almost jumped out of the car. I was like four.
5: Dogs went crazy.
6: No, that's it.
5: Oh, by the way, speaking about the temperature,
6: Yeah,
5: I'm going to see my dad tomorrow afternoon, but I'm back. I'm back like 7 o'clock Saturday night. So
6: right.
5: I'm flying in, flying out. Low's going to be in the 40s.
6: Yeah. Yeah.
5: It's like, what?
6: Yeah, which is weird because you told me that, I think yesterday during the show, during a break, and I had had a dream that day that I looked at the forecast for here, for Texas, and there was a cold front coming through, and the overnight lows was going to be 37 this weekend here in the Dallas area. And I was freaking out. And then you told me about the overnight lows there in Buffalo coming up. This weekend. Yeah, I wouldn't mind a little free air conditioning, but I was out in the heat yesterday doing the lawn in the middle of the day, and it was summer's here. I mean, we're not quite to 100 yet, but I think it was already 90. By the time I got cleaned up and everything afterward, I was driving around, it was 95 in my neighborhood.
5: So the point is, music-wise, 5 out of the 7 have now pulled out after it was announced Wednesday.
6: Yeah,
5: I think it came out Wednesday for the America 250? Is it that the official name of the actual the concert series?
6: Yeah.
5: And then when I woke up, I saw that Martina McBride had pulled out.
6: Hmm.
5: And the thing is, you know, she says she's done many of them. She's stating. Now, Morse Day and The Time said, we have no idea why we're on the list. We never even, I don't even know what they're talking about.
6: Mm-hmm.
5: And there was another artist, too, that just said, people are calling me up, screaming at me because I'm not a Trump supporter. We never signed up for this.
6: Mm-hmm.
5: We don't even know how we got in. Mm-hmm. And Martina McBride said they were told there was nothing political at all that was involved in it, and then they found out yesterday, you know, when they saw everything that was going on, they found out that Trump was involved in it, and she's claiming that, you know, he's making sure that donors get special spots and everything else, and she said, we were just told there were no politics involved. This was just America 250. Mm-hmm. Now, the interesting thing is, I haven't checked through social. I'm assuming that Trump's going to come out and blast them. Right now, I think, you know, because the Commodores pulled out, Millie Vanilli pulled out. Now, I did the good thing about all of this. I found out because everybody's going, Millie Vanilli.
6: Mm-hmm.
5: The one guy's dead.
6: Mm-hmm.
5: What about the other guy? The other guy isn't in the band.
6: Mm-hmm. They weren't even the ones that did the singing.
5: Right.
6: The
5: they
6: record.
5: Didn't do the singing. And so it's two women that are Millie Vanilli now. And I don't know if it's the original singers or not. That I don't know.
6: Yeah, there was one guy, and it was like, I want to say 3 or 4 people that actually did the singing.
5: Oh, yeah, it was Rob and Fab.
6: Yeah, yeah. Yeah, and one of them died by suicide. I forget which one.
5: Yeah.
6: Yeah.
5: So you've got now 5 out of the 7 that have pulled out.
6: Mm.
5: Now, it may end up that the only one that's going to be left is Vanilla Ice singing over and over again, and this may be appropriate, Ice, Ice Baby.
6: Yeah. That actually could get a crowd going. Yeah.
5: Yeah, that's...
6: He went to the same school as my kids.
5: Look, I look at these things and concerts like this, and what do I want to see? What do I want to see when it's around 4th of July and I'm Washington, D.C.? Sorry, I was raised in it. Mm-hmm. I've talked about my father was so freaked out with rock and roll that there were no rock and roll records allowed in the house. None. And the only albums that we had, the only albums were Bach, Beethoven, Tchaikovsky, Strauss's waltzes, and John Philip Sousa marching band and military songs. So I got to love. I still get, if I hear an orchestra do Stars and Stripes Forever, I get goosebumps. And that comes straight from my childhood.
3: Yeah.
5: You know, because we're real young listening to that stuff. Now, I did have to explain later on to my father.

0: This is a Bloomberg Money Minute. For years, Old Navy was the strongest retail brand owned by The Gap. That is no longer the case. The nation's biggest apparel retailer is lowering its outlook for sales growth this year as Old Navy, as well as Banana Republic, fall short of expectations. Weakness at those two chains pulled company-wide sales lower, even as The Gap brand itself far outperformed analyst sales expectations. The company now sees net sales up as much as 2% full year instead of its prior prediction of 3%. Costco members know all about this. Those lines at its gas stations have been a sight to see since the Iran war started, as shoppers chase the cheapest gas they can find. That traffic helped spill into its stores last quarter as budget-minded shoppers flocked to the comparative cost savings of buying in bulk. But items not considered absolute necessities also sold well, underscoring that Costco's treasure hunt of ever-changing products kept luring people in, too. Andrew O'Day, Bloomberg Radio.
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2: Fox News, I'm Sue Guzman. The U.S. and Iran reaching a deal to extend a ceasefire agreement for 60 days while peace talks continue. It is awaiting final approval from President Trump. Man wanted in three homicides in Hawaii's Big Island, Jacob Daniel Baker, is in custody.
3: Officers and detectives responded to the area and conducted a search, ultimately locating the suspect concealed within a small cave on the neighboring property.
2: Hawaii County Police Chief Reed Mahuna. Blue Origin's New Glenn rocket explodes into a massive fireball on the launch pad in Cape Canaveral, Florida during a test. Owner Jeff Bezos vowing to investigate. And three people are dead in an explosion and fire at a Dallas apartment building. Jason Evans with Dallas Fire and Rescue.
4: It was originally reported as a gas leak. And at some point, while those units were en route, is when the explosion occurred.
2: Five people were injured. 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
5: 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Overnight, we're sitting partly cloudy, winds east about 5 to 10 miles an hour with a low of 56. As we move into Friday, we're sitting partly cloudy with winds 5 to 15 miles an hour. Friday night, partly cloudy, winds 5 to 10 miles an hour. As we get into Saturday, we're sitting partly cloudy and throughout the rest of the weekend and into the following work week. I'm TV9 First Alert weather intern Kylie Phillip on News Talk 1540 KXEL.
6: The Eastern Iowa temperature is 72 degrees. 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

0: And it seems, you know, because if you break up your life, you know, your childhood and then your, you know, the, your teen years into your young adult years, and then you get into the midlife thing, and then you get past the midlife thing. And those are all different segments of your life that almost seem like different lives altogether. You know what I mean? When you think back, it's like, wow, man, that was because society was different, because your experience was different. Maybe you lived in a different place, whatever it is. And I look at those different phases of my life and I'm grateful. You know, I lost, I lost my brother last month, and my brother had a really long, you know, he would have been 65 in August, and he, right out of high school and graduated Del Rio High, 79, and then boom, joined the Marines. And then, you know, he started and did all of these things throughout his life, then served later in the National Guard. He did all of these things and had all of these experiences that he chose. He was never married. He didn't have children. And he told me one time, he goes, you know, this is my preference. He goes, being responsible for others is a very big responsibility. And I believe that maybe I'd be up to it maybe one day, but really I want to do these things. And, if I have a responsibility for others, then that would be, you know, a something that might, kind of, you know, change everything for me. And so for him, he wanted to do those things in his life, and he did them all very well by the book. He was a by the book guy. He was a great soldier in the National Guard. He was a great Marine. And I think of those phases of his life, which, you know, helps me to cope with his death. And I think about, you know, my life. I look back at my life and I haven't accomplished some of the things he did, but I really enjoy being at this age. I don't complain about it at all.
1: And I'm not embarrassed or ashamed at all that I'm a number of weeks older than you.
0: Yeah. How many weeks would that be? Is it 10 years? Is it 52 weeks? Is it 500 and something? Over 500 weeks older.
1: I
0: measure it in weeks.
1: I did get that question the other day from somebody who's younger.
0: Yeah.
1: That said, well, do you wish you were younger?
0: No.
1: And, you know, because they're interested that I'm 70 and still working.
0: Yeah.
1: And they're like amazed by that.
0: Yeah.
1: And I said, I'm so happy. I wouldn't change anything in my life, but I wouldn't want to go back. I'm happiest right now.
0: Right.
1: That's how I look at it.
0: Yeah.
1: I don't spend much time thinking about it, though.
0: Right. Exactly.
1: I really don't.
0: Right.
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11: 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The use of tariffs in international trade during the current Trump administration has been the topic of much discussion. U.S. Senator Charles Grassley of Iowa explained the delegation of Congress's power to the president and why the current method of imposing tariffs may be legal.
12: Congress made a big mistake in at least two enactments, one in 1962 and one in 1974, gave a lot of authority that Congress has to regulate interstate and foreign commerce, one of the 18 powers of Congress, to the President of the United States. That was a mistake, not because some of it should not be delegated, but it was a very sweeping delegation of authority. And I wish we could take it back, but unless you have two-thirds vote to override a presidential veto, you aren't able to get it back. What the president was trying to do under another law passed in 1977, they said he didn't have the authority to put tariffs on. What he's doing now under other laws, 62 and 74, he probably has the authority to do it, but it's got more guardrails in it than what he was trying to accomplish under the 1977 law.
11: U.S. Senator Charles Grassley is a Republican from New Hartford. The Iowa Business Report is presented today by Iowa History Journal. Six issues a year filled with stories of Iowa's amazing past. More at iowahistoryjournal.com. I'm Jeff Stein for the Iowa Business Report.

0: them to do something that you're asking a plumber to be a police officer, or a police officer to be a plumber.
1: Exactly.
0: And the analogy is
1: not built. They're not built to do that.
0: They're completely different jobs.
1: They're not driven to do that. Right. Not that they wouldn't eventually, through training, may be able to get it done, but that's you're talking at the core. These individuals don't want to be journalists. They want to be activists.
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2: Independents with carrier authority should be mindful that negotiation strength varies as the week progresses. Typically, the highest rates across major segments are paid for loads negotiated on Sundays, and the highest volume of loads for all segments is seen on Mondays, also the weekday that tends to be the best for flatbed negotiations, yielding the best rates. Owner-operators tend to have less negotiation strength on Tuesday, which shows the lowest weekday spread between brokers' offered rates and actual paid rates. Broker offers tend to rise by Wednesday, as the end of the week is in sight. This day also seems optimal for the 3 o'clock hustle, so-called for its reliance on that afternoon time of day, when brokers are getting nervous, to improve negotiation strength. Stay mindful of this system to maximize your revenue. 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
7: To qualify timber sales for long-term capital gain rates, the timber must generally be held for more than 1 year and the sale must be structured properly. often through a pay-as-cut contract or a lump-sum sale, depending on whether you qualify as an investor or an active timber business. Another critical hurdle is establishing your timber basis. When you inherit or purchase timberland, you must allocate a portion of that total value specifically to the standing merchantable trees. Upon harvest, you can deduct the basis against your sale proceeds, perhaps dramatically lowering your taxable gain. Also, don't overlook immediate deductions. Under current rules, family operations can elect to immediately expense up to $10,000 of qualified reforestation costs per tax year and amortize any remaining costs over 84 months. Keeping meticulous records of your management activity is essential to prove your profit motive to the IRS. Before you paint a single tree for harvest, consult an ag tax specialist that focuses on timber tax issues to lock in these benefits. This has been the Agricultural Law and Tax Report. I'm Roger McOwen.
9: Deal.

0: We are Red Eye Radio. He is Eric Carly, and I'm Gary McNamara. We got to talk about this. The Dallas Morning News goes after Paxton here for saying that Tallarico is a vegan. All right? And they're saying Dallas Morning News, this is just great. And Trump made a similar statement saying he's a vegan. But public evidence doesn't show that. Tallarico was denied being a vegan multiple times and was recently pictured eating meat. And as they say, they go, it comes from Tallarico's critics point to a 2022 speech during a fundraiser for a group that lobbies for humane animal treatment. At the time, he was running for re-election for the Texas House of Representatives. During the speech, Tallarico said, reducing meat consumption is the moral thing to do and necessary to fight climate change. I am proud to say that our campaign has officially become a non-meat campaign, so we are only buying vegan products from our local vegan businesses, he said, adding, everyone has to take personal responsibility in this effort. He did not say in the clip, he is a vegan. Nobody said we and are. Yeah. It's his campaign.
1: It's his campaign. He is the campaign.
2: This is a Bloomberg Money Minute. As fuel costs have risen for airlines over the past 3 months, the airfares they charge flyers have risen. But when fuel prices eventually fall back down, airfares likely won't. That bit of candor comes from the CEO of Southwest Airlines, who says it's because consumer demand has remained strong, despite the fact it's hiked fares 7 consecutive times. The CEO also says the shutdown of Spirit Airlines, which removes a major price undercutter, will keep overall fares higher. Declining volumes of mail and high operational costs have meant years of massive losses for the U.S. Postal Service, which is now tightening its belt. A memo from Postmaster General David Steiner details a suspension of discretionary spending across the USPS, including travel, office supplies, and professional services that do not, in his words, support essential work. The memo says the cutbacks will remain in place until the agency's cash position stabilizes. Andrew O'Day, Bloomberg Radio.
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4: News. I'm Sue Guzman. Vice President J.D. Vance tells reporters at Joint Base Andrews it's hard to tell exactly when or if President Trump will sign a memorandum of understanding between the U.S. and Iran, which could extend the ceasefire for 60 days.
5: If you compare the conflict now to where it was 5-6 weeks ago, I think the president's ceasefire is very much holding.
4: Crews have found the bodies of 6 workers who were missing and presumed dead in a chemical tank rupture in Washington State.
6: In one of the deadliest U.S. workplace accidents in decades, a total of 11 people are known to have died. Those deaths are the result of a rupture in a paper mill tank that spilled over 500,000 gallons of a destructive chemical mixture used to make paper Tuesday. 3 people are still missing.
4: Fox's Jill Nader reporting. 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
7: The KCRG TV9 First Alert forecast. Overnight, we're sitting partly cloudy, winds east about 5 to 10 miles an hour with a low of 56. As we move into Friday, we're sitting partly cloudy with winds 5 to 15 miles an hour. Friday night, partly cloudy, winds 5 to 10 miles an hour. As we get into Saturday, we're sitting partly cloudy and throughout the rest of the weekend and into the following work week. I'm TV9 First Alert weather intern Kylie Phillip on News Talk 1540 KXEL.
8: The eastern Iowa temperature is 72 degrees from KXEL.
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0: start talking about it, then you don't talk about it. You don't promote it. Move on and do something else.
1: Well, she was in. Mm-hmm. She admitted she was in.
0: I know, but what I mean is you've got to have a roster. You got to have a full roster, or otherwise you don't have a show.
1: Well, that's what they put out yesterday or 2 days ago, was the full roster. That's what caused all this.
0: Which they clearly didn't have. That's my whole point.
1: Right. On social media, they didn't have. They didn't.
0: That's my whole point.
1: Two of them said, two of it was two out of the
0: seven.
1: That's
0: what I mean by locked in.
1: Right. But I was specifically talking about Martina and McBride.
0: When you start this thing, you get a concert promoter to lock those people in, and they're on board, they're contracted in, and they are. It's a contract, whether they get paid or not. It's a contract to perform. And if you don't have them locked in, don't talk about it. Move on. Do something else.
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6: On September the 10th, 1813, a great naval battle was waged on Lake Erie between a superior British Navy and 10 unproven American ships. The two enemies met at point-blank range, and the lead American ship, the Lawrence, was damaged and sinking. So what happened? The ship's captain, Matthew Perry, went by rowboat to another ship. Then he proceeded to destroy and capture the entire British fleet. Perry's famous words spoken that day, "We have met the enemy, and they are ours." Wow. I'm Jerry Stewart, and that was One Moment in America.
8: 32.

0: This is a Bloomberg Money Minute. For years, Old Navy was the strongest retail brand owned by The Gap. That is no longer the case. The nation's biggest apparel retailer is lowering its outlook for sales growth this year as Old Navy, as well as Banana Republic, fall short of expectations. Weakness at those two chains pulled company-wide sales lower, even as The Gap brand itself far outperformed analyst sales expectations. The company now sees net sales up as much as 2% full year instead of its prior prediction of 3%. Costco members know all about this. Those lines at its gas stations have been a sight to see since the Iran war started, as shoppers chase the cheapest gas they can find. That traffic helped spill into its stores last quarter as budget-minded shoppers flocked to the comparative cost savings of buying in bulk. But items not considered absolute necessities also sold well, underscoring that Costco's treasure hunt of ever-changing products kept luring people in, too. Andrew O'Day, Bloomberg Radio.
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2: Fox News, I'm Ted Linder. The manhunt for Jacob Baker in Hawaii is over. The 36-year-old Baker in police custody after a massive search on Hawaii's Big Island. Baker, who lives on the island, was wanted in connection with the killings of three men, described as armed and dangerous while on the lam. Hawaii police believe Baker's responsible for killing three men, all between the ages of 69 and 79, within a two-day period. A 60-day extension of the U.S.-Iran ceasefire, which would lead to negotiations on the regime's nuclear programs, in President Trump's hands.
3: The three must-haves for President Trump to back any deal. Strait of Hormuz open. There can be no highly enriched uranium in Iran, and there can be no nuclear weapons program in Iran.
2: That's Fox's Peter Ducey. And there will be a Game 7 in the NBA Western Conference Finals as the San Antonio Spurs defeated the Oklahoma City Thunder on Thursday night, 118-91. Game 7 will be Saturday night in Oklahoma City. 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
4: The KCRG TV9 First Alert Forecast. Overnight, we're sitting partly cloudy, winds east about 5 to 10 miles an hour, with a low of 56. As we move into Friday, we're sitting partly cloudy, with winds 5 to 15 miles an hour. Friday night, partly cloudy, winds 5 to 10 miles an hour. As we get into Saturday, we're sitting partly cloudy and throughout the rest of the weekend and into the following work week. I'm TV9 First Alert weather intern Kylie Phillip on News Talk 1540 KXEL.
5: The eastern Iowa temperature is 72 degrees. From KXEL.
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1: Bringing power to our most rural parts of our country. That is the best of us, and that is what will keep America strong and the American dream available for all moving forward for the next 250 and hopefully many more years after that.
0: Agriculture Secretary Brooke Rollins among the dignitaries Tuesday, celebrating the 90th anniversary of the REA, the legislation that created the Rural Electrification Administration, the predecessor to today's USDA Rural Utilities Service. As Deputy Agriculture Secretary Stephen Vaden observed,
2: it started with electricity. Telephones were added to that, then water, and most recently, broadband. So while the technologies may have changed, the goal was seen to it that wherever in rural America one is, you have the basics that are necessary for modern life continue.
0: I'm Rod Bain reporting for the U.S. Department of Agriculture in Washington, D.C.
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7: This is a Bloomberg Business of Sports report. Caesars Entertainment has agreed to be bought by Fertitta Entertainment in a $5.7 billion all-cash deal. Houston real estate mogul Tillman Fertitta, whose empire includes the NBA's Rockets, has pursued a merger of his casino and restaurant business and the Las Vegas company for years. A bipartisan group of U.S. senators struck a deal on legislation to regulate compensation and other protections for college athletes. The Protect College Sports Act would protect athletes' ability to earn money off their name, image, and likeness. Baseball players seek expanded free agency and salary arbitration rights. They also want to nearly double the major league minimum salary and increase revenue sharing among teams. Arsenal climbed the latest soccer benchmark ranking of European club valuations, narrowing the gap with Manchester United and Manchester City. Club's value was boosted 23% from a year ago to $5.7 billion. With a Bloomberg Business of Sports report, I'm Michael Barr.
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0: This is a Bloomberg Money Minute. Dell most commonly is thought of as a PC maker, but its servers are becoming an ever bigger part of the portfolio, thanks to their ability to run AI workloads. Dell is predicting sales for the year far ahead of market expectations, with much of that coming from its $60 billion forecast for AI server demand. As for its PCs, Dell says sales last quarter increased 17%, thanks mostly to orders from business customers. At Starbucks, more reliance on AI will mean more money for its tech staff. A company memo reviewed by Bloomberg says one quarter of the amount awarded to tech employees in bonuses will now be tied to how much they're using artificial intelligence to improve efficiency. The rest of the bonuses will be connected to more traditional metrics, such as individual performance and company earnings. Wall Street heads into the final trading day of the month today, with the Dow, NASDAQ, and S&P 500 each sporting record highs. Andrew O'Day, Bloomberg Radio.
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2: Fox News, I'm Sue Guzman. The U.S. and Iran reaching a deal to extend a ceasefire agreement for 60 days while peace talks continue. This agreement awaiting final approval from President Trump. Man wanted in three homicides in Hawaii's Big Island, Jacob Baker, is in custody now.
3: Officers and detectives responded to the area and conducted a search, ultimately locating the suspect concealed within a small cave on the neighboring property.
2: Hawaii County Police Chief Reed Mahuna. Blue Origin's new Glenn rocket explodes into a massive fireball on the launch pad in Cape Canaveral, Florida during a test. Owner Jeff Bezos vowing to investigate. At least three people dead in an explosion and fire at a Dallas apartment building. Jason Evans with Dallas Fire and Rescue.
4: It was originally reported as a gas leak. And at some point while those units were en route is when the explosion occurred.
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5: The KCRG TV9 First Alert Forecast. Overnight, we're sitting partly cloudy, winds east about 5 to 10 miles an hour with a low of 56. As we move into Friday, we're sitting partly cloudy with winds 5 to 15 miles an hour. Friday night, partly cloudy, winds 5 to 10 miles an hour. As we get into Saturday, we're sitting partly cloudy and throughout the rest of the weekend and into the following work week. I'm TV9 First Alert weather intern Kylie Phillip on News Talk 1540 KXEL.
6: The Eastern Iowa temperature is 72 degrees. From KXEL.
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0: To qualify timber sales for long-term capital gain rates, the timber must generally be held for more than 1 year, and the sale must be structured properly, often through a pay-as-cut contract or a lump-sum sale, depending on whether you qualify as an investor or an active timber business. Another critical hurdle is establishing your timber basis. When you inherit or purchase timberland, you must allocate a portion of that total value specifically to the standing merchantable trees. Upon harvest, you can deduct the basis against your sale proceeds, perhaps dramatically lowering your taxable gain. Also, don't overlook immediate deductions. Under current rules, family operations can elect to immediately expense up to $10,000 of qualified reforestation costs per tax year and amortize any remaining costs over 84 months. Keeping meticulous records of your management activity is essential to prove your profit motive to the IRS. Before you paint a single tree for harvest, consult an ag tax specialist that focuses on timber tax issues to lock in these benefits. This has been the Agricultural Law and Tax Report. I'm Roger McOwen.
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4: News. I'm CJ Pop of the framework for a potential deal between the U.S. and Iran, waiting for the green light from President Trump.
5: If a memorandum of understanding is approved, it would mean a 60-day ceasefire extension, the Strait of Hormuz reopened, and Iran committing to dropping any ambitions of possessing a nuclear weapon.
4: Ashley Webster of the Fox Business Network in Tel Aviv. An explosive-laden Russian drone slams into an apartment building in Romania today, injuring two people. Moscow was targeting a nearby Ukrainian port. NATO's leader Mark Rutte describing Russia's behavior as reckless and a danger to us all. New York City's first Muslim mayor, that's Zohar Mamdani, confirms he's not going to Sunday's Israel Day parade. He's the first mayor to skip the event since it started in 1964. Mamdani is a critic of Israel's government. 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
6: The TV9 First Alert forecast, partly cloudy, lower 80s today. Tonight, partly cloudy, lower 60s. Saturday, mixed sunshine with a high in the low 80s. We're down to the low 60s the next few nights. Sunday, a little bit more cloud cover, highs in lower 80s. Monday, warmer with highs in the mid 80s, all under partly to mostly sunny sky. From the TV9 Weather Lab, I'm Justin Roberts on News Talk 1540 KXEL.
7: The eastern Iowa temperature is 72 degrees from KXEL.
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9: Thanks for spending time with us. Welcome into Friday, May 29th. Gordon Deal with Nicole Murray. Some of our top stories and headlines. U.S. and Iran said to be close to an agreement that would extend their ceasefire and reopen the Strait of Hormuz. At least three dead after an apartment building exploded in Dallas. A Blue Origin rocket exploded last night during testing at Cape Canaveral. Train service suspended at Penn Station in New York due to a fire. New subscription features at Facebook and Instagram allow influencers to do things like see how many people rewatched a story. And the 87-year-old DoorDash driver in Washington State who accidentally found his angel. That story in about 20 minutes. Corporate leaders are starting to question whether soaring AI spending is delivering meaningful returns. It's a story by Madison Mills, senior AI reporter at Axios. Madison, what are you hearing?
10: Yeah, so I'm hearing that companies are spending a lot of money on AI, and in some cases, they're spending more on their AI bills than they're spending on their own employees, which is an interesting dilemma for some companies, especially those that thought that they were kind of embracing AI technology because they were potentially going to be able to cut back on costs. And on the other hand, now we're starting to see companies spending more on AI bills as AI labs start to increase their prices in some cases, and then in other cases just change around the parameters of usage in a way that's making it a little bit more expensive to use those AI tools.
9: Jeez. So where do the costs come from? It's like you need a license for each individual employee to use something like Claude?
10: Yeah, so it can be a variety of things, but the main thing that most people would be familiar with is exactly what you said, these licenses that you'd have for access to a certain tier of subscription for Claude or even OpenAI or Gemini or what have you. And within that tier, you get access to a certain amount of tokens. If you pay for a higher tier, you're going to get access to more tokens. So sources tell me for the $200 a month Claude subscription, you're getting access to about $7,000 worth of tokens. Now, the problem is that so-called super users, the engineers, the developers, people running agents overnight to do work for them, they hit their usage limit pretty quickly, and you can pay for more tokens when that happens, but then that can get expensive really fast.
9: Okay, and so the return on investment is not what some of these corporate leaders have been hoping for at this point?
10: Well, it depends on the company. A lot of the AI native tech startups, some of them have told me that they are getting a return on that investment. Some of them are starting to get smarter as well about how they're using their AI tools. So, for example, they'll save the more expensive AI models for really intense tasks. But for things like email management, they might outsource that to an open source model that's a little bit more affordable. But then we had the COO of Uber this week coming out and saying it's getting harder and harder to justify AI spend. We had Microsoft dialing back on their Claude Code licenses. So there is evidence of companies sort of pushing back on their AI subscriptions and their AI usage more broadly as costs come into focus.
9: And we're speaking with Madison Mills, senior AI reporter at Axios. The story is called AI Sticker Shock Hits Corporate America. You referenced four unique problems with this. Explain.
10: Four unique problems, yes. So there are a couple of different challenges with AI usage at these companies. One of them, of course, is costs, the challenge of the amount of money companies are having to spend on their AI usage. Another one is, unfortunately, us, the humans, we are in sometimes being the bottleneck here for some AI usage just because we're all still learning how to use this stuff. Another challenge is data. Companies don't always want to give AI agents unfettered access to data, and that can make agents a little bit less effective. And then the last thing also is just use cases. Sometimes we're seeing people, you know, checking the weather every day with their AI model, which is actually a surprisingly expensive task and not one that drives more corporate revenue. So that's a tough one for the CEOs listening.
9: You said too, like leadership is not helping here. Meaning what?
10: Yeah, so the executives at some of these companies have just understandably, you know, watched Wall Street, watched the reaction to AI usage and felt the need to just adopt very, very quickly. But because of that, they haven't necessarily had the time or taken the time to come up with a strategy. They're kind of throwing AI licenses at the wall and seeing what sticks instead of having a very clear strategy of who they're going to roll the tools out to, what tasks are going to be automated, and how they're going to tie those back to revenue. And I think we're in this kind of reckoning phase right now where companies are taking that moment to breathe because costs have become a little bit more of a clear problem on AI and rethinking how they want to strategically deploy this technology.
9: Thanks, Madison. Madison Mills, senior AI reporter at Axios. By the way, make sure to check out a podcast of today's show. On the podcast, the ICE Detention Center in New Jersey at the heart of a political firestorm. and the Wisconsin guy who ignored the road closure sign and found out. The podcast is available on Apple, Google, Spotify, or wherever you get your podcasts. Just do a search for This Morning with Gordon Deal. 20 minutes now in front of the hour. Coming up next, horror stories while waiting in the doctor's office.
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20: This is a Bloomberg Money Minute. As fuel costs have risen for airlines over the past 3 months, the airfares they charge flyers have risen. But when fuel prices eventually fall back down, airfares likely won't. That bit of candor comes from the CEO of Southwest Airlines, who says it's because consumer demand has remained strong, despite the fact it's hiked fares 7 consecutive times. The CEO also says the shutdown of Spirit Airlines, which removes a major price undercutter, will keep overall fares higher. Declining volumes of mail and high operational costs have meant years of massive losses for the U.S. Postal Service, which is now tightening its belt. A memo from Postmaster General David Steiner details a suspension of discretionary spending across the USPS, including travel, office supplies, and professional services that do not, in his words, support essential work. The memo says the cutbacks will remain in place until the agency's cash position stabilizes. Andrew O'Day, Bloomberg Radio.

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2: Elderly DoorDash driver in Washington State recently received the surprise of a lifetime after a delivery mistake led to thousands of dollars in donations and a chance to retire. 87-year-old Joe Simmons of Vancouver spent the last year and a half delivering food to cover expenses, but one delivery took a weird turn when he showed up at the wrong house. KGW Television says the wrong address happened to belong to Alana Dickey, who noticed Simmons seemed disoriented. She was stunned to learn he was still working. Touched, she gave him $100 and encouraged him to take the rest of the day off. Then she launched the GoFundMe, hoping to raise a few $100 so he could get a few more days off. But strangers responded, and the GoFundMe is now beyond $45,000. Simmons says he can now afford new shoes. Also believes the delivery mix-up happened for a reason. He says Ms. Dickey is his angel. For Nicole Murray and Mike Gavin, I'm Gordon Deal. 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
3: This is a Bloomberg Money Minute. For years, Old Navy was the strongest retail brand owned by The Gap. That is no longer the case. The nation's biggest apparel retailer is lowering its outlook for sales growth this year as Old Navy, as well as Banana Republic, fall short of expectations. Weakness at those two chains pulled company-wide sales lower, even as The Gap brand itself far outperformed analyst sales expectations. The company now sees net sales up as much as 2% full year instead of its prior prediction of 3%. Costco members know all about this. Those lines at its gas stations have been a sight to see since the Iran war started, as shoppers chase the cheapest gas they can find. That traffic helped spill into its stores last quarter as budget-minded shoppers flocked to the comparative cost savings of buying in bulk. But items not considered absolute necessities also sold well, underscoring that Costco's treasure hunt of ever-changing products kept luring people in, too. Andrew O'Day, Bloomberg Radio.
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5: We're still waiting for President Trump's approval. I'm Dave Anthony, Fox News. On a potential agreement to extend the Iran ceasefire for 60 days, he tells Laura Trump in an interview that'll air on her show tomorrow night.
6: That's what I do. I negotiate. They negotiate. They're very good negotiators. They're crafty. But in the end, we have all the cards.
5: Now to Fox's Jeff Paul in Dubai.
7: Here is what's on the table regarding the potential 60-day agreement. The Strait of Hormuz fully reopens and mines are removed within 30 days. The U.S. lifts its blockade, allowing Iran to sell oil freely. Iran agrees to not pursue a nuclear weapon, and talks begin on disposing its enriched uranium. There will also be discussions surrounding humanitarian aid for Iran, and a conflict between Israel and Hezbollah in Lebanon would then end.
5: Russia's war in Ukraine has spilled over into Romania again after a drone launched across the border.
8: The drone, packed with explosives, hit the roof of an apartment building in Galati, Romania, starting a fire on the top 10th floor. The city's emergency response agency says a woman and her child are hospitalized with minor injuries, and 70 people are evacuated from the building. The drone was part of an overnight attack on Ukraine. Galati's on the Danube River near the borders of Ukraine and Moldova. A drone crash in Romania last month caused damage, but these are the first injuries.
5: That's Fox's Chris Foster. A big setback for Blue Origin. A big explosion lit up the night sky at Cape Canaveral. A rocket being tested before next week's launch blew up.
9: The mega rocket had been preparing to bring 48 satellites into low Earth orbit in the coming weeks, in a mission that would have expanded Amazon's broadband capabilities. Blue Origin CEO Jeff Bezos says no one was hurt. He says it is also too early to know what caused this blast. He took to X, writing in part, quote, "Very rough day, but we'll rebuild whatever needs rebuilding."
5: That's Fox's Carly Shimkus. 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
10: Man, I love this place. I've been surfing here since I was a kid. Now, seeing my grandson out on the water, it means everything to me. Watching him and taking in the blue waves, the sea breeze, the blurry horizon.
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12: The search continues in Dallas, Texas for any more victims in an apartment building rocked by a natural gas explosion. Three people were killed, five others injured. Former Attorney General Pam Bondi will go to Capitol Hill this morning facing questions at the House in the ongoing investigation into Jeffrey Epstein's sex trafficking scheme.
13: While Bondi is scheduled to answer the Oversight Committee's questions, this will not be a public hearing. It's a transcribed interview. Cameras and microphones will not be allowed, and Bondi will not be under oath. Bondi was subpoenaed to appear while she led the DOJ, but she refused. Bondi did, however, agree to sit for this transcribed interview.
12: Fox's Gernal Scott. On Wall Street, stocks could rise again. Futures are higher the day after record highs for the Dow, NASDAQ, and S&P 500. It's not even June yet, so there's a lot of baseball left this season, but there's concern they won't play ball next year as talks continue on a new collective bargaining agreement between players and owners.
14: For the first time in over 30 years, Major League Baseball owners are advocating for a hard salary cap to go into effect beginning in 2027. The proposal would cap spending per team at just over $245 million and establish a payroll floor at $171.2 million. As of this year, there are currently 12 teams who do not reach that minimum. The MLB Players Association has previously spoken out against a salary cap. Union head Bruce Meyer responding Thursday in a statement saying in part, quote, billionaire owners are not seeking to cap their profits or asset values, only player salaries. The current CBA expires at the end of this season. Tony Genualdo, Fox News.
12: In the NBA playoffs,
15: the Spurs have pulled it off. Game.
12: The final call on NBC after San Antonio beat Oklahoma City 118-91 to set up a final game tomorrow between the Spurs and defending champion Thunder. The winner plays the Knicks in the NBA Finals. I'm Dave Anthony, Fox News.
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17: 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The hardest part was dealing with my bipolar depression. I finally hit rock bottom and decided to get help. Then slowly things started to change. For me, it takes speaking up, finding the right treatment plan, taking care of myself, and getting back to what I love. After finding the right healthcare professional and opening up to family and friends, I realized that bipolar disorder may be a part of my life, but it isn't who I am.

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1: The TV9 First Alert forecast. Partly cloudy, lower 80s today. Tonight, partly cloudy, lower 60s. Saturday, mixed sunshine with a high in the low 80s. We're down to the low 60s the next few nights. Sunday, a little bit more cloud cover, highs in lower 80s. Monday, warmer with highs in the mid 80s. All under partly to mostly sunny sky. From the TV9 Weather Lab, I'm Justin Roberts on News Talk 1540 KXEL.
2: There is some rain this morning out in the Missouri River Valley, up around Omaha through Yankton, South Dakota, then to Mitchell. And this is generally moving to the north and west as we progress this morning, so not expected to have any impact on eastern Iowa. In Iowa City, skies are fair. It's 59 degrees. In Mason City, 61. Ames reports 62 degrees. Cedar Rapids at 56 with fair skies and an east wind at 8 miles per hour. 54 and fair in Waterloo. Cedar Falls with an east wind at 6. And from the KXEL News Center, firefighters were called to a home on Waterloo's west side on Thursday morning. It happened in the 700 block of Moyer Street, not far from Burns Park. The fire there came at a time when no one was home, but smoke prompted the emergency call from nearby residents. A dog in the house did not survive the incident. It was not immediately clear what caused that fire. Coming up during this edition of the KXEL Morning News, major upgrades are coming to some Center Point Urbana school facilities. We'll find out more from our coverage partners at TV9 on the way in just more than 7 minutes. And in the time between now and then, today's Iowa Business Report with Jeff Stein awaits. Don't forget to tune in for the full Iowa Business Report weekend show here on News Talk 1540 KXCL, and find the complete schedule for the weekend in the on-air section at KXCL.com, where you can find the program schedule for weekdays and both Saturday and Sunday, when the schedule sounds quite a bit different than what you hear Monday through Friday. 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
6: 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According to one trade expert at a recent Brookings Institution event, the USMCA renegotiation process will likely take years and extend past the Trump administration. 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
6: According to one trade expert at a recent Brookings Institution event, the USMCA renegotiation process will likely take years and extend past the Trump administration. Visiting fellow Christopher Sands told the crowd at the event that the required 6-year review of the 2020 USMCA is about to shift into an annual review process.
8: If we don't renew, the agreement continues for 10 years. And so there is some stability that comes from that. However, what happens is we begin negotiating to try to address U.S. concerns. So essentially, it's an ongoing negotiation where there isn't really a timetable, just that July 1, 2027, we'll have another cards on the table moment.
6: He says that process will continue for each additional year. The USMCA relies heavily on agriculture, with $149 billion in U.S. farm and seafood exports to Canada and Mexico that support nearly 500,000 jobs. Despite farm exports to Canada quadrupling and a 5x increase of farm exports to Mexico since NAFTA, Sands sees no resolution to the review for possibly years.
8: This whole USMCA kick the can down the road, continue the negotiations, is going to mean we're going to be in this pressure cooker with no easy exit ramp all the way through the end of the Trump administration. And the quicker that we can come to an arrangement where we can calm down a bit, the better.
6: Sands says that U.S. Trade Ambassador Jamison Greer should explain his plans to Congress in early June. You've been listening to Agribusiness Matters on the Iowa Agribusiness Radio Network.
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10: This is the Iowa Business Report Friday edition, presented by Iowa History Journal. The May-June issue features a cover story on America 250 in Iowa. More at iowahistoryjournal.com. The use of tariffs in international trade during the current Trump administration has been the topic of much discussion. U.S. Senator Charles Grassley of Iowa explained the delegation of Congress's power to the president and why the current method of imposing tariffs may be legal.
11: Congress made a big mistake in at least two enactments, one in 1962 and one in 1974, gave a lot of authority that Congress has to regulate interstate and foreign commerce, one of the 18 powers of Congress, to the President of the United States. That was a mistake, not because some of it should not be delegated, but it was a very sweeping delegation of authority. And I wish we could take it back, but unless you have two-thirds vote to override a presidential veto, you aren't able to get it back. What the president was trying to do under another law passed in 1977, they said he didn't have the authority to put tariffs on. What he's doing now under other laws, 62 and 74, he probably has the authority to do it, but it's got more guardrails in it than what he was trying to accomplish under the 1977 law.
10: U.S. Senator Charles Grassley is a Republican from New Hartford. The Iowa Business Report is presented today by Iowa History Journal. Six issues a year filled with stories of Iowa's amazing past. More at iowahistoryjournal.com. I'm Jeff Stein for the...
12: Hey, Max, you look absolutely dashing in that purple tie. Ready to harness the world?
13: You bet, Daisy. I'm ready as I'll ever be. 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
12: Thanks. 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
12: You might be onto something, Max.
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12: Right. 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
12: And I hope mine likes wet kisses and zoomies.
13: Ready to make a difference?
12: Born ready. Let's go!
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16: From the KCRG TV9 newsroom, I'm Jim Mertens. Nearly 120 Iowa National Guard soldiers will head to Washington, D.C. this July to help with celebrations for the 200th anniversary of the United States. Soldiers will be there for 6 months, working alongside D.C. National Guard members and others from across the country. They will mainly assist with security support, traffic and crowd management, logistics, communications, and transportation assistance. Work officially got underway on a school expansion project in eastern Iowa. Centerpoint Urbana Community School District broke ground on upgrades that will focus heavily on campus security with new secure entrances at the middle and high schools. Once the baseball and softball seasons are over, the softball team will get a new field and work can begin on upgrades to the baseball field. Work will be done in phases coming after the Centerpoint Urbana community passed a bond back in November. When phase two begins next year, it will include projects like a new auditorium. No charges will be filed in connection to a crash in an Ankeny school pickup line. Police say nine children were hurt when a 76-year-old driver struck them in the pickup line of St. Luke the Evangelist Catholic School. Investigators say the driver accidentally pressed the accelerator instead of the brake while approaching the pickup line. No criminal charges are being filed, and all the children who were hurt are out of the hospital. Coe College received new federal authorization that allows its aviation students to get into the airline industry quicker. The college calls it a landmark endorsement from the FAA. Coe College students can now qualify for certification with as few as 1,000 flight hours, 500 hours less than the standard requirement. Coe says the accelerated pathway lets aviation graduates begin their careers as early as 21 years of age. And Dubuque City leaders say they will now work out an ordinance as they review a developer's request regarding a proposed data center. City Manager Mike Van Milligan says an interested developer contacted the city. It comes after Dubuque County's Board of Supervisors approved a year-long moratorium on data centers Tuesday. Van Milligan says any data center coming to the Dubuque area would first require zoning approval from the City Council. I'm Jim Mertens for breaking news alerts and headlines anytime. Download the KCRG TV9 News app.
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2: Times of clouds and sun expected today in eastern Iowa. High temperatures will be in the low to mid 80s once again. Overnight, lows drop into the mid 60s with partly cloudy conditions. And we're on repeat tomorrow. Again, low 80s with partly cloudy skies during the day. Just a slightly cooler Sunday forecast with a high of 81 and a few more clouds. Then for Monday to begin the new week, we're a few degrees warmer, back up to 85, and that is the warmest day, or ties for it, as the warmest day on the forecast for eastern Iowa. Partly cloudy Monday, dry all the way throughout the 9-day forecast. No significant rain expected anytime this weekend or next week. Current conditions include Olwine reporting 57 degrees. It's fair overhead. Right now, Marshalltown at 57, 56 in Cedar Rapids, and 54 with fair skies in Waterloo Cedar Falls. And on the way in just about 10 minutes, Danny Lipford brings us a Friday edition of Tips for Today's Homeowner. Maybe the Friday editions are a little more pertinent because you can put those suggestions right into play during the weekend on Saturday and Sunday. Find out what Danny's going to be talking

0: 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I'm Kim Commando for The Current. 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And the kicker, it's free. 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Point it at the campfire or a game trail. Go to sleep. In the morning, you've got footage of every deer, raccoon, and suspicious noise explained. Now, daytime, get two great apps. iNaturalist identifies plants, bugs, and birds from a single photo in seconds. Merlin Bird ID listens to bird calls in real time and names them. 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Batteries not included. Today, more than ever, you need to be tech smart. 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
2: News Talk 1540 KXCL, where Iowa comes to talk this month, saw the second round of military intervention during 2026 to halt the killing of Christians in Nigeria. Pastor Brad Brandon is the founder of Across Nigeria. While in that African country, he told KXCL's Jeff Stein last week about the current situation.
3: Well, right now, Nigeria is the most deadly place to be a Christian. So more Christians are killed here in northern Nigeria than anywhere else in the world. In fact, last year, there were 8,200 Christians that were within about a 300-mile radius of where I am right now. That's 72% of all the Christians killed in the entire world. So it's the epicenter of persecution right now. And what Across Nigeria does on the ground here in northern Nigeria is we have two things that we focus on. One, helping persecuted Christians. So that means bringing aid. We have a refugee facility where we house them and rehome people who have lost their homes in attacks and things like that. We also do extraction missions that take people out of dangerous situations they're in where they're being hunted, and we bring them to one of our safe houses or our refugee facility and help them restart their lives. I was just in a village 2 weeks ago where we showed up, one of our widow communities, and there were 14 people that were slaughtered, and we buried them in a mass grave. We left there and went to another village where another mass grave, we were burying 10 people. And about an hour after we left, there was another attack on that same village. That village has suffered about 5 attacks in the last 2 weeks, by the way. So it's a dire situation here. It's at a fever pitch, and we're just here helping persecuted Christians. The other thing that we focus on is we believe that the gospel of Jesus Christ is the solution to all of these problems. Governments can help, institutions can help, but ultimately the gospel is the answer. So we focus on bringing the gospel to Muslim communities, and a lot of times we end up bringing the gospel to a lot of communities who are the ones who are doing the persecuting. In fact, just in the last 3 months, we've been able to lead 10 Boko Haram soldiers to Christ, and they've joined our underground churches and are being discipled right now. So those are the two main things that we focus on ground here in northern Nigeria.
4: Now, I think for many people, if they're not aware of the situation, they have a very hard time understanding when you say the underground churches. I mean, the conditions there are such that you risk your life by even attempting to practice your faith.

0: That's something that no matter how bad things are in this country, I don't know how we can fully appreciate the situation. How do you explain it to people so that those who live a good, comfortable life in the U.S. understand what's really going on in Nigeria?
1: Yeah, that's a great question. Well, our underground churches operate a lot differently than churches do in the U.S. First of all, we can't meet at the same time, on the same day, in the same location. So we move around. We meet at different times, different days. We alternate. Our churches really can never meet all together corporately like a lot of churches do in the United States. So what we do is break our churches up into groups of about 6 to 10 people, and then we have what we call group leaders that are really disciplers, and they disciple the group. A lot of people in our underground churches can't read and write their own language, Hausa, let alone English. So getting them Bibles doesn't really do any good. So what we do is bring in audio Bibles. And a lot of times our Bible studies really consist of sitting around listening to a chapter of the Bible, and then our group leader will discuss that with the group that's there. So we have many of those groups spread around different areas because in northern Nigeria, you're right, there are places where you cannot practice openly your faith. Sharia law here in northern Nigeria is one of the strictest forms of Sharia law in the world. This is where if you're a Muslim and or you grew up in a Muslim family and you convert to Christianity, you become a Christian, that's a crime punishable by death. So your family can legally kill you or they can hire somebody to kill you. So those in our underground churches are always in danger. In fact, about a month and a half ago, there were 4 suicide bombers who walked into the city where our underground churches operate in and around that city, and they blew themselves up, killing 4 of our church members in our underground churches. So they're constantly in danger, constantly being hunted, and they faithfully practice their faith in our underground churches. We're helping them grow and disciple them. Discipling is a huge part of our program here in northern Nigeria. We usually take a good year to root and ground people in the Word of God. These are people who don't know hardly anything about Christianity because they grew up in Islam, other than what they've heard through the prism of Islam. So we walk them through the Bible and help them with that. A lot of our people who have come to Christ, they want to go back and reach their families with the gospel. And so we have a Bible Institute that's specifically designed to train former Muslims to become pastors and evangelists. We train them up and we send them out to start churches. We send them out to be evangelists for our radio programs to follow up with call-ins that we get. So that's a little bit about what our underground operation looks like.
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14: 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If you're setting posts for the structure, use a fast-setting concrete mix. 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I'm Danny Lipford with Tips for Today's Homeowner.
16: News. I'm Gianna Gelosi. The U.S. and Tehran have reached a tentative deal to extend the current ceasefire by 60 days after days of back-and-forth strikes.
17: Just yesterday, the U.S. intercepted 5 one-way attack drones launched by Iran and destroyed a 6th drone as it was about to launch. In return, Iran launched ballistic missiles and a drone at Kuwait, seemingly targeting a U.S. military base there.
16: Fox's Jeff Paul. The agreement still needs the president's signature. Rail service in and out of New York City paralyzed after an Amtrak train caught fire in a tunnel.
18: 5 railroad employees reportedly hurt. Fire officials say an engine on an Amtrak train went up in flames. 2 of the injured employees are in serious condition. All New Jersey Transit, Long Island Railroad, and Amtrak train lines into Penn Station currently suspended.
16: Fox's Todd Pyro. 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
20: 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I'm Denise Pellegrini. If you're looking for a real estate investment, you might try looking at a property or company that focuses on senior living. As baby boomers start turning 80, meaning a lot more people looking for senior housing, according to Deborah Cafaro, chairman and CEO of real estate investment company Ventas.
21: We expect 2 million people a year turning over 80 in the coming years, while there's very limited supply of new construction.
20: She says right now her company is focused on buying large senior living communities.
21: We are acquiring a couple $1 billion plus a year focused on senior housing, and we're principally buying large communities in markets where we see a tremendous amount of demand in the foreground.
20: Real estate investor and expert JLL says the number of those over 80 years old in the U.S. will jump 36% over the next 10 years. And that's the Bloomberg Real Estate Report. I'm Denise Pellegrini.
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2: We think of a honeymoon as a romantic getaway, a chance for newlyweds to celebrate, travel, and spend their first days of marriage together, but the word has a surprisingly bittersweet origin. It first appeared in English in the 1500s, combining honey, symbolizing the sweetness of new love, and moon, reflecting the idea that sweetness, like the moon, can slowly fade with time. Another theory traces it to a medieval Northern European custom, where newlyweds drank mead, a honey-based alcohol, for about 4 weeks or one full lunar cycle, believed to bring fertility, good fortune, and happiness in marriage. 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The tradition soon spread beyond the upper class, especially with the rise of rail travel, before evolving into the honeymoon getaway we know today. Matt Murphy, Fox News.
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26: The TV9 First Alert forecast, partly cloudy, lower 80s today. Tonight, partly cloudy, lower 60s. Saturday, mixed sunshine with a high in the low 80s. We're down to the low 60s the next few nights. Sunday, a little bit more cloud cover, highs in lower 80s. Monday, warmer with highs in the mid 80s, all under partly to mostly sunny sky. From the TV9 Weather Lab, I'm Justin Roberts on News Talk 1540 KXEL.
27: Skies across eastern Iowa are fair right now. In Independence, the temperature is 58 degrees. Charles City right now checks in at 59. It's 56 in Cedar Rapids. This hour, Waterloo Cedar Falls reports 54 degrees with fair conditions. And from the KXEL News Center, a plea agreement is in the works for Cuden Hart, the son of former Waterloo Mayor Quentin Hart. Back in December, Cuden Hart was charged with robbery, theft, and unauthorized use of a credit card. The incident involved a Marion man who was allegedly scammed into handing over his debit card and then a large amount of cash. Under the plea agreement, the robbery charge will be dropped. It's not clear yet what sentence Hart would face, with those details to be finalized during a future hearing. And Iowa's 2026 primary election is on Tuesday. Early voting at the Blackhawk County Courthouse continues today, tomorrow from 8 a.m. to 4 p.m., and Monday from 8 to 4:30. Those who plan to vote on Tuesday must go to their assigned polling location. Unregistered voters can still participate, but must present a valid ID and proof of residency. Coming up during the KXEL Morning News, we're only seconds away from Money Matters from the Iowa Agribusiness Radio Network. A full sports rundown coming up later on this half hour as well. Yesterday, the Waterloo Bucks were 15-2 winners over the Duluth Huskies, while the Quad Cities River Bandits beat the Cedar Rapids Colonels 12-1. More about both of those games on the way this hour. Good morning, it's 6:38.
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29: 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I'm Riley Smith. 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We'll have more right after this.
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29: One of the longest-standing diseases in the swine industry is porcine circovirus, or PCV2. And as the swine industry has evolved, so has this disease. Recent research has shown that there are now strains and genotypes that are more virulent, and therefore harder to treat. Dr. Jana Morgan, senior key account veterinarian at Boehringer Ingelheim, said there have been several prominent strains.
1: So I think as we look at PCV2 and the evolution of it, you know, we started with the PCV2A and B strains, and now we have it has evolved into the PCV2D strain that we see the most coming into the diagnostic lab cases and coming, you know, just as we see across the whole industry. That PCV2D is the strain that is most common throughout pigs that we see in the industry.
29: Currently, the most common strain is PCV2D. Dr. Morgan said this strain is a bit tougher on infected pigs.
1: It seems to be a little more virulent, a little tougher on the pig. We don't see the same breakout clinical signs that we saw with PCV2 when it first hit, 20 years ago, but we do see similar clinical signs in pigs with PCV2D. They just don't seem to necessarily be as severe. We will see some performance issues as well with the PCV2D, but with most pigs vaccinated, we just don't see the same clinical signs. Now, unvaccinated pigs, obviously, we would see very similar clinical signs to what we have seen in the past with the PCV2 A and B.
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6: It's off. 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Jack Shelley, Herb Lambeck, Dean Borg, Ron Steele, and more. 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
7: The Indianapolis 500 auto race on May 29, 1977 was steeped in tradition.
8: There's no spectacle on earth like the annual gathering of the racing clan at Indy.
7: But as ABC's Jim McKay would note for the audience, the field of 33 drivers was a little different that year.
8: And back in 26th position in the ninth row in the green car number 27, a first for Indianapolis, a lady in a race car, 39-year-old Janet Guthrie, who impressed us all tremendously when she qualified for the race at more than 188 miles an hour last Sunday.
7: Janet Guthrie was born in Iowa City on March 7th, 1938. She became the first woman to compete in a NASCAR Super Speedway event when she raced in the 1976 World 600. The next year, she competed in the Daytona 500, and a few months later, she qualified for the Indianapolis 500, becoming the first woman to ever compete in the event. She started 26th, but finished 29th due to engine trouble.
9: Yeah, I did just about what I expected on the start. There was some very interesting activity in front of me in turn one, and I treated it in a conservative manner. I told you I wouldn't be surprised if I found myself last on the first lap. I wasn't quite last, and then when things smoothed out, I started moving on up.
7: The legendary A.J. Foyt won the 500 that year. In all, Janet Guthrie competed in three Indy 500 races, finishing ninth in 1978. Her helmet and race suit from that first Indy race can be found in the Smithsonian Institution. Iowa City native Janet Guthrie became the first woman to race in the Indianapolis 500 on this date in 1977. And that's Iowa Almanac for May 29th. There's more online at iowaalmanac.com. I'm Jeff Stein on News Talk 1540 KXEL.
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12: From the KCRG TV9 newsroom, I'm Jim Mertens. Nearly 120 Iowa National Guard soldiers will head to Washington, D.C. this July to help with celebrations for the 200th anniversary of the United States. Soldiers will be there for 6 months, working alongside D.C. National Guard members and others from across the country. They will mainly assist with security support, traffic and crowd management, logistics, communications, and transportation assistance. Work officially got underway on a school expansion project in eastern Iowa. Center Point Urbana Community School District broke ground on upgrades that will focus heavily on campus security with new secure entrances at the middle and high schools. Once the baseball and softball seasons are over, the softball team will get a new field and work can begin on upgrades to the baseball field. Work will be done in phases coming after the Center Point Urbana Community passed a bond back in November. When phase two begins next year, it will include projects like a new auditorium. No charges will be filed in connection to a crash in an Ankeny school pickup line. Police say 9 children were hurt when a 76-year-old driver struck them in the pickup line of St. Luke the Evangelist Catholic School. Investigators say the driver accidentally pressed the accelerator instead of the brake while approaching the pickup line. No criminal charges are being filed, and all the children who were hurt are out of the hospital. Coe College received new federal authorization that allows its aviation students to get into the airline industry quicker. The college calls it a landmark endorsement from the FAA. Coe College students can now qualify for certification with as few as 1,000 flight hours, 500 hours less than the standard requirement. Coe says the accelerated pathway lets aviation graduates begin their careers as early as 21 years of age. And Dubuque City leaders say they will now work out an ordinance as they review a developer's request regarding a proposed data center. City Manager Mike Van Milligan says an interested developer contacted the city. It comes after Dubuque County's Board of Supervisors approved a year-long moratorium on data centers Tuesday. Van Milligan says any data center coming to the Dubuque area would first require zoning approval from the City Council. I'm Jim Mertens for Breaking News Alerts and Headlines.
13: Sorry, I'm out sick again. 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
1: Comfortable temperatures and steady sunshine stick around for the next few days. Look for highs today and this weekend in the mid to lower 80s with overnight lows in the upper 50s and lower 60s. A few more clouds become possible on Sunday, but dry weather will continue to be the norm for the next 9 days, the entire TV9 First Alert forecast period. Right now in Vinton, the latest temperature is 57 degrees under fair skies. Newton right now at 63 degrees. It's 56 in Cedar Rapids and currently 54 with fair conditions in Waterloo Cedar Falls. And coming up, we'll be living the country life with Jody Hinke between now and the top of the hour. Also on the way, a comfortable win for the Waterloo Bucks, a big loss for the Cedar Rapids Colonels. We'll tell you about both games in sports.
2: People don't realize that glaucoma is one of the leading causes of blindness.
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6: From America's number one travel radio show, I'm Robert Carey with today's RM World Travel Minute. As Mary and I travel, we can't help but notice various trends, societal happenings, behaviors, and more. Something we're experiencing more frequently is the total lack of others being present, and it's sad to see. The next time you're on a plane, take a moment and look around. What you'll see is 75 to 80% of the passengers in a zombie state, tied to their phones, playing video games, scrolling social media, or viewing something worthless. Most have earbuds. I'd like to think they're listening to our nationally syndicated travel show, but you can tell whatever is in their ears, it's dribble, as most aren't even reacting to it. How did we get to this place in our society? If a luggage bin suddenly opened mid-flight, except for the person hit by the falling luggage, few would even notice. That's how non-present people are now. At a recent hotel we were staying at, a family was sitting in the beautiful lobby, and dad, mom, son, and daughter were all neck down, faces locked on their screens. I won't change these habits with today's travel commentary, but I hope some of you start to look around and engage. It's a big world out there waiting for you to join in. More travel info anytime at rmworldtravel.com.
1: It's time for sports on KXCL. The Waterloo Bucks scored 15 runs on Thursday. The bigger news was the team's first quality start of the season. Waterloo defeated the Duluth Huskies 15-2. The Bucks had allowed 30 runs during their first three games of the season, but last night, Shea Buscole went eight innings, allowing just one earned run, and he struck out five during his summer debut. Buscole got plenty of run support. All 15 Bucks runs came in the first four innings. Chase Porter and Zach Davis each had three hits, and Duluth made it much easier by issuing 13 walks. Waterloo finishes their four-game homestand with a 2-2 record. Now the Bucks are on the road for seven straight, starting tonight in Rockford. The Cedar Rapids Colonels lost a game that was just as one-sided as Waterloo's win. The Colonels fell to the Quad Cities River Bandits 12-1. Quad Cities did all the scoring they really needed during the four-run first inning. Cedar Rapids got their lone run on a second-inning solo homer by Jacob McCombs. The game included five total errors, but all of the River Bandits' runs were earned. Cedar Rapids is now 24-24, back to .500. Quad Cities has won two of three during the current series at Veterans Memorial Stadium. Another game tonight starts at 6:35. A limited Major League Baseball schedule on Thursday. Thursday, the Chicago White Sox played and won at the expense of the Minnesota Twins, 6-2. The Chicago Cubs were 7-2 winners against the Pittsburgh Pirates. NBA playoff basketball in the Western Conference Final Series. It's going to seven games after San Antonio took Game 6, 118-91. The series tied up at three wins apiece. The Iowa Hawkeye men's basketball team will meet the Creighton Blue Jays halfway. The two teams arrive in Des Moines for a neutral court game on Sunday, November the 15th. The game was announced on Thursday. The Hawkeye and Blue Jay men last played each other in 2023. Creighton won that game by 8 points. Iowa coming off this spring's run to the Elite Eight. Creighton, meanwhile, will be going into the new season under first-year head coach Alan Huss. He has taken over for the now-retired Greg McDermott. 17 Iowa Hawkeye football players have been picked for the program's leadership council. The group includes quarterbacks Jeremy Heklinski and Hank Brown. 7 seniors, 7 juniors, 1 grad student, and 2 sophomores are on Iowa's leadership council. The group contributes to team policies and decision-making. And final results for the Missouri Valley Conference All-Sports Trophy were released on Thursday. UNI Panther Athletics finished 4th. Average conference finish in each sport, plus some bonus point opportunities factor into the standings. UNI came in behind Illinois State, Murray State, and Indiana State. Get sports each hour during the KXCL Morning News. 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
7: I have 2 lilac bushes in my yard, and honestly, I don't pay much attention to them except to cut off the fragrant flowers and prune occasionally. Lilacs are extremely hardy, but can be attacked by a few diseases. Jay Scheidt is an extension plant pathologist with Oregon State University. He says one of the most serious diseases is a bacterial blight.
10: You'll see the new shoots starting to grow, and in the springtime, they'll start to die back. They'll get a characteristic sort of dark, almost black coloration to them, and the tips will curl down. We call that symptom a shepherd's crook because it looks like the top of a shepherd's cane has that hook to it.
7: Bacterial blight attacks newly planted lilacs, and you'll have trouble establishing any bushes that are affected by it. There are bactericides and biologicals that take care of blight as long as you catch it early. Powdery mildew is common on lilacs, especially when the weather is cool and rainy. The leaves appear as if somebody dumped baby powder on them. In terms of managing it, good air circulation will help a lot.
10: As you're pruning out those flowers to put in your bouquet. You might prune a little lower and make things so that that bush has a lot more airflow through there. That will help dry it out and won't have quite as bad a powdery mildew problem. It tends to like the shade a lot, so if you're planting your lilacs in a really shady situation, that might also encourage it. So we talk about planting them in more fuller sunlight.
7: It'll also help to space and prune lilacs so they're not rubbing against each other. Don't fertilize late in the growing season, and don't over-fertilize young plants because high nitrogen favors disease development. Learn more about caring for lilacs at livingthecountrylife.com. I'll see you in the country.
8: Living the Country Life, ideas and inspiration for your place in the country. You can find more information on today's topic, share your tips, and post photos by visiting us online at livingthecountrylife.com.
1: 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Nominations are being accepted for the annual Iowans Impacting Agriculture Recognition Program. The award celebrates individuals who have made significant contributions to Iowa's ag industry. The program showcases leaders who demonstrate innovation, vision, and a strong commitment to advancing agriculture. Specifically, the award highlights economic resiliency and stability and conserving natural resources. Nominations are open now through June 30th at midnight on that night through the Iowa State Extension website. Coming up as we continue on with the KXCL Morning News on this Friday, May the 29th, 2026, we look ahead towards this morning's Iowa Politics Report with Jeff Stein. We'll also bring you Market Matters from the Iowa Agribusiness Radio Network. That's coming up in just about 10 minutes or a little less than that after the latest news from Fox, and that is momentarily coming your way. It's the top of the hour, KXCL News Time, 7 a.m.
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12: It's still not a done deal. I'm Dave Anthony, Fox News. A plan that President Trump has not signed off on yet to extend the Iran ceasefire for 60 days. Vice President Vance tells reporters Iran wants a deal.
13: They want to open the Straits of Hormuz. We want them to open the Straits of Hormuz. There are a couple of issues on the nuclear stuff, the highly enriched stockpile, and also the question of enrichment.
12: Fox's Jeff Paul reports from Dubai.
14: This feels like this is the closest we have been to seeing the U.S. and Iran agree to a deal since the start of the war. But in another sense, we've sort of been here before where a deal feels imminent and then nothing happens. And complicating matters this time, this recent back and forth between the U.S. and Iran.
12: Referencing U.S. military shooting down Iran drones that targeted a commercial ship and attacking boats laying mines in Iran, targeting a U.S. base in Kuwait. Ukraine's President Volodymyr Zelensky is warning that Russia is preparing another major attack. Hours after a Russian drone fired at Ukraine crossed into Romania, hitting an apartment building, causing a fire that left two people injured. Romania, in response, is asking NATO for more anti-drone weaponry. A massive fireball lit up Cape Canaveral in Florida last night.
15: The Blue Origin rocket exploding during a test of its engines. A static fire engine test is when the rocket's engines are ignited and they run at full thrust, but the vehicle is unable to go anywhere during the test. The rocket was uncrewed, and thankfully no one on the ground nearby was hurt.
12: That's Fox's Marianne Rafferty. Blue Origin CEO Jeff Bezos says they don't know yet what went wrong, but will rebuild. A California eighth grader, W-O-N, the Scripps National Spelling Bee.
16: Chikungunya.
17: C-H-I-K-U-N-G-U-N-Y-A.
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16: Kashaw.
17: C-U-S-H-A-W. Bye.
12: 14-year-old Shrey Parikh correctly spelled 32 words in 90 seconds in a final round spell-off, seven more than the runner-up. 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
12: The head of the World Health Organization has gone to Congo, the epicenter of an Ebola outbreak, as more badly needed medical equipment arrived sent by the European Union. There are just over 1,000 suspected Ebola cases and more than 200 deaths. Meanwhile, a court in Kenya has blocked a U.S. plan to set up a quarantine facility in that country for any U.S. citizens exposed to Ebola in Africa. But Kenyans are worried about the virus being brought there.
20: The facilities meant for Americans who are still asymptomatic of the potentially deadly disease. It'll also be equipped to provide advanced care for U.S. citizens who develop symptoms until they can be evacuated. Those who are evacuated won't be going back to the States. Instead, the official says they'll be sent to third countries because it's faster. Meanwhile, Secretary of State Marco Rubio has said, "We cannot and will not allow any cases of Ebola to enter the United States." Jill Nato, Fox News.
12: Also in Kenya, 8 female students have been arrested, suspected of arson in yesterday's fire at a girls' boarding school that killed 16 children, injured 79 others. In Dallas, Texas, they're searching for any more victims of an apartment building explosion.
21: We responded to a reported gas leak. Our first responders, while they were en route to that gas leak, a subsequent explosion occurred.
12: Dallas Fire and Rescue Deputy Chief Mark Berry, at least 3 people were killed, 5 others injured. On Wall Street, could be another record day. Stock futures are rising the morning after the Dow, the NASDAQ, and the S&P 500 closed at all-time highs. In the NBA playoffs, the Spurs force a Game 7. Victor Wembanyama scored 28 points to lead San Antonio past Oklahoma City 118-91 on NBC. The Spurs and defending champion Thunder play one more time tomorrow. The winner will face the New York Knicks in the NBA Finals. I'm Dave Anthony. This is Fox News.
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1: The TV9 First Alert forecast. Partly cloudy, lower 80s today. Tonight, partly cloudy, lower 60s. Saturday, mixed sunshine with a high in the low 80s. We're down to the low 60s the next few nights. Sunday, a little bit more cloud cover. Highs in lower 80s. Monday, warmer with highs in the mid 80s. All under partly to mostly sunny sky. From the TV9 Weather Lab, I'm Justin Roberts on News Talk 1540 KXEL.
2: And in Iowa City, skies are fair. It's 61 degrees. Currently in Mason City, 62. Ames, 65. It's 59 degrees in Cedar Rapids this morning. Also 59, the latest temperature in Waterloo, Cedar Falls. There's some precipitation off to our west, but it's not coming this way. It's part of a system that stretches from northern Arkansas through western Missouri and into parts of Kansas, Nebraska, and South Dakota, but that system is sliding to the north and west rather than towards the Cedar Valley and the corridor. From the KXEL News Center, firefighters were called to a home on Waterloo's west side Thursday morning. The fire there happened in the 700 block of Moyer Street, not far from Burns Park. No one was home at the time, but smoke from the fire prompted the emergency call from onlookers. A dog in the home did not survive the incident. It was not immediately clear what caused that fire. Coming up during the KXEL Morning News, as we continue into this 7 o'clock hour, we look ahead towards our next update from our coverage partners at TV9 with news of major upgrades coming to some CenterPoint Urbana school facilities. Stay tuned for more information on the way as the KXEL Morning News continues. It's 7:08.
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4: Starting the day with the corn a little lower and soybeans running higher. This is Market Matters on the Iowa Agribusiness Radio Network, brought to you by Beringer Ingelheim. I'm Dustin Huffman. Front month corn futures about a penny lower, soybeans 3 to 5 cents higher. We'll look at those numbers here very soon. On Thursday, July corn rose 3 1/4 cents. Soybeans were up almost 10 cents. Kansas City wheat down about a nickel. Well, we saw that the Kansas City wheat was down for the sixth consecutive day, while corn and soybeans and soy products finished firm Thursday. All three wheat markets were lower. July corn was able to bounce above a major support area, 450, and July beans likewise stayed above the 1180 area. There was a dearth of news as traders wait to have a solid peace plan with Iran and China's return to the U.S. ag market. News sources indicate a memorandum of understanding has been reached with Iran for a 60-day extension of the ceasefire and for nuclear negotiations to continue, but it's waiting presidential approval. Later this morning, USDA will release its delayed weekly export sales report because of the Monday holiday. Let's take a look at what happened in the livestock side of the markets. Cattle futures tried to hold gains and push higher yesterday, but bullish traders finally gave up on prices and they declined. Hog futures were able to close in positive territory as a further correction of the oversold status took place. Right now, the opening cattle calls are for them to be steady to mixed. Hogs look to be mixed across the board. We'll take a look at the numbers next.
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4: July corn down 1.5 at 454 1/4. December new crop down a penny at 481 1/4. July beans up 4 3/4 at 1199 1/4. November new crop up 4 at 1198 even. Soy meal down 60 cents at 333.50. Soy oil 56 cents higher at 77.26. Chicago wheat down 0.25 cents at 623 3/4. Kansas winter wheat 2.5 lower at 662 3/4. Kansas spring wheat down 0.25 cents at 708 3/4. Minneapolis spring wheat down 0.5 at 676 3/4. Oats down 3.5 at 367 1/2. We saw triple digit losses to end the day in the front month cattle futures and double digit losses in the hogs. That's Market Matters. I'm Dustin Huffman reporting.
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7: Operation Chaos. I'm Jeff Stein with today's Iowa Politics Report. Back in 2008, the legendary Rush Limbaugh orchestrated Operation Chaos, designed so that Republicans could cross over in the presidential primary states and vote in the Democrat primary to throw a monkey wrench into their nomination process, prolonging that contest as long as possible, since at that point the Republican nomination was already sewn up. It was a clever radio bit. We're still talking about it two decades later. Tuesday is Iowa's primary election day, but more than a third of Iowa registered voters, myself included, are independents and do not declare allegiance to any political party, which means we don't vote on Tuesday. But as one of the guests in our Iowa Talking Points the Candidate series pointed out, you can easily change your voter registration and declare party allegiance for that one day, with the opportunity to change back afterwards if you like. Now, that candidate's suggestion was not to create chaos, but to let non-affiliated voters have at least some say in who the candidates will be on the November ballot. In other words, if you're an independent and tired of, in essence, voting for the lesser of two alternatives, then weigh in on the primary for someone you might like to make sure they make it to November. It's an interesting pitch. After all, the failure of each major party to appeal to voters consistently is why more than a third of us want no part of either of them. There is always the chaos element, however. Crossing over to vote for a weak candidate because you think it will help your side in November. But be careful what you wish for. I always caution against trying to rig things that way, because it means you are helping to put an inferior candidate on the general ballot, meaning they very well might win, and then will be a disaster when governing. I have participated in partisan primaries twice in my life, once as a Republican, once as a Democrat, and each time to specifically vote in a single race for a candidate I supported. That's not chaos. That's making sure good people have a chance to be elected regardless of the letter by their name. As always, it's up to you. Vote or not vote as your conscience leads you. But maybe these times are too important to simply wait for the chance to support the lesser of two evils. And that's the Iowa Politics Report for Friday, May 29. On Twitter, Instagram, Gitter, Threads, and Truth Social at Iowa Politics. I'm Jeff Stein on News Talk 1540 KXEL.
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12: From the KCRG TV9 newsroom, I'm Jim Mertens. Nearly 120 Iowa National Guard soldiers will head to Washington, D.C. this July to help with celebrations for the 200th anniversary of the United States. Soldiers will be there for 6 months, working alongside D.C. National Guard members and others from across the country. They will mainly assist with security support, traffic and crowd management, logistics, communications, and transportation assistance. Work officially got underway on a school expansion project in eastern Iowa. Center Point Urbana Community School District broke ground on upgrades that will focus heavily on campus security, with new secure entrances at the middle and high schools. Once the baseball and softball seasons are over, the softball team will get a new field, and work can begin on upgrades to the baseball field. Work will be done in phases, coming after the Center Point Urbana community passed a bond back in November. When phase two begins next year, it will include projects like a new auditorium. them. No charges will be filed in connection to a crash at an Ankeny school pickup line. Police say 9 children were hurt when a 76-year-old driver struck them in the pickup line of St. Luke the Evangelist Catholic School. Investigators say the driver accidentally pressed the accelerator instead of the brake while approaching the pickup line. No criminal charges are being filed, and all the children who were hurt are out of the hospital. Coe College received new federal authorization that allows its aviation students to get into the airline industry quicker. The college calls it a landmark endorsement from the FAA. Coe College students can now qualify for certification with as few as 1,000 flight hours, 500 hours less than the standard requirement. Coe says the accelerated pathway lets aviation graduates begin their careers as early as 21 years of age. And Dubuque City leaders say they will now work out an ordinance as they review a developer's request regarding a proposed data center. City Manager Mike Van Milligan says an interested developer contacted the city. It comes after Dubuque County's Board of Supervisors approved a year-long moratorium on data centers Tuesday. Van Milligan says any data center coming to the Dubuque area would first require zoning approval from the City Council. I'm Jim Mertens for Breaking News Alerts and Headlines.
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1: Times of clouds and sun today with high temperatures that will be in the low to mid 80s, very much like yesterday, and very much like what we can expect tomorrow when highs will be in the low 80s again with partly cloudy skies. Overnight, look for lows in the mid 60s as we go into Saturday, and much the same overnight Saturday into Sunday when the high will be around 81. Monday back up to around 85, but temperatures do top out in the mid-80s on this current TV9 First Alert forecast. Not any point where we currently are looking at a high that's going to be a bigger number than 85 degrees. Right now, the temperature in Olwine is 59. Currently in the Marshalltown area, looking at 60 degrees. It's 59 in Cedar Rapids and currently 59 with fair skies in Waterloo Cedar Falls. Coming up as the KXCL morning news continues, we'll talk a little bit about baseball and some technology that one college baseball player in Northeast Iowa has been putting to good use and that might be available for other players at some point in the future. We'll find out more from Brody Von Berg of Luther College's baseball team coming up in just about 3 minutes. KXCL News Time is 7:19.
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2: News Talk 1540 KXCL, where Iowa comes to talk. If you followed sports anytime this century, you've heard a lot about analytics. A Northeast Iowa College baseball player had a firsthand experience in that area while he was at Luther College and is continuing on in his college baseball career, but working on an analytics-type project involving some technology. Brody Von Berg built a baseball pitching app designed to help young players be consistent, strategic, and effective, and we connect with him this morning. Thanks for being with us, Brody.
3: Thanks for having me.
2: So tell us what this app does.
3: It's an app for younger pitchers and catchers, and it just helps them more understand pitch sequencing and what pitches work in certain counts and off of each other. So I have a model in there, and all you do is you just go in and you go through a game and then select like what pitches you're throwing, and it'll suggest what pitch and what location should come after that based on a variety of factors that influence the rating for each pitch.
2: Now, this will be very basic for some of our listeners, but I don't want to leave anybody behind either. When you're talking about pitch sequencing, what kinds of things are we talking about that a non-pitcher, a non-baseball fan needs to know for background?
3: Yeah, so certain pitches work better off of each other. So, for example, a fastball above the strike zone and then a curveball just below that will look the same for longer than if a fastball was below the zone and a curveball was above the zone. It'd just be easier to see that they separate earlier. So when you're sequencing, you just want to use pitches that work better off of each other and are harder for the hitter to see as late as possible.
2: We're talking with Brody Von Berg, who is a pitcher at Luther College in Decorah, and he's created an AI-based app based on pitch sequencing intended for pitchers and catchers at lower levels of baseball. And tell us about the AI and what that looks like in practical terms when it comes to using this thing that a lot of us have heard about but maybe haven't worked with on the backside.
3: So it's really just a lot of inputs that go into it. So it's more of like a calculation on the back end where it takes in like the movement of each pitch and the scores for every situation that it has and just calculates an overall score, obviously based on like previous pitches and the pitches themselves. But it's not overly complicated. It's more of a straight up function, but yeah.
2: So you're working with this programming technology and you're thinking about this as a pitcher. And from what I've read, you kind of had this light bulb moment where it worked and it was thinking the same way that you were.
3: Yeah, so at first it was really struggling because I was thinking about everything, like why I would throw a certain pitch in a certain count or whatever. And at first, it only cared about strike percentage as an input, and so I had to turn that dial down a little bit, turn up other stuff, and figure it out to the point where

0: It was more consistent with what I was thinking or what I was expecting the results to be.
1: Now, pitchers are not the same from one to the next. Do you feel like this app has, a certain combination of Brody's tendencies, where if you're a strikeout pitcher, you might have some different things that you're trying to do versus a pitcher who's trying to get ground ball outs, for example?
0: Yeah, for sure. And that was actually the next big improvement that I was planning for the app if I had had more time to work on it, was to make it a bit more personalized by pitcher, so you could go in and change the movement of your own pitches and maybe set tendencies for yourself as well. So right now it is entirely based off what I would do, but yeah, that would be the next thing that would go into it.
1: Do you foresee this being something that you want to pursue and take to another step while you're still at Luther and, maybe even beyond that?
0: I'm not sure. Maybe. It's certainly something that I'm interested in.
1: When it comes to the current state of baseball today, I guess my question would be, the game looks a lot different than it does from when I remember watching as a kid or playing as a kid. Do you feel like this app will have a chance to kind of stand up to changes as the game continues to evolve and develop? And, the pitch clock is something that wasn't there not that long ago, but now it's part of the game at a lot of levels. And so it's baseball is going to be different at some point than it is today. Will an app like this still have a chance to be helpful to kids?
0: Yeah, I think the interaction between the pitcher and catcher isn't really going to change too much. You can add the pitch clock, and you can add in certain, factors. Like, these days, hitters don't really care about striking out as much as they used to, and batting average isn't as important as it used to be. So that sort of changes the way that a pitcher might attack a hitter, knowing that they might chase more. But for the most part, it's always going to be three strikes and four balls, and you always want to get the guy out. So I think the main idea is overall just going to stay the same.
1: Well, Brody, congratulations on your work with this project, and good luck in the future as you continue to pursue both baseball and developing this technology that hopefully will help pitchers and catchers at the youth level at some point.
0: Thank you.
1: Brody Von Berg is a pitcher at Luther College in Decorah and the developer of an AI-based baseball pitching sequencing app. Our guest on the station where Iowa comes to talk.
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1: 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The Tech Mobility Show with Ken Chester from 3 to 5. Everything old is new again then after that. And Radio's Golden Age with Steve Darnall at 6 o'clock on Sunday night. So a lot to come this weekend here on News Talk 1540 KXCL. We still have a lot to come this morning in the final half hour of the KXCL Morning News, and we'll get going with the latest from Fox right now. 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
2: Fox News, I'm CJ Papa. President Trump still hasn't signed off on the tentative deal struck by the U.S. and Iran.
3: Here is what's on the table regarding the potential 60-day agreement. The Strait of Hormuz fully reopens and mines are removed within 30 days. The U.S. lifts its blockade, allowing Iran to sell oil freely. Iran agrees to not pursue a nuclear weapon, and talks begin on disposing its enriched uranium.
2: That's Fox's Jeff Paul in Dubai. The two-day manhunt on Hawaii's Big Island is over.
4: Locating a suspect concealed within a small cave on the neighboring property. The suspect, identified as Jacob Baker, male 36, was taken into custody without incident.
2: That's Hawaii County Police Chief Reed Mahuna. Cops accused Baker of killing three elderly men. America's listening to Fox News.
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6: With the Bloomberg Small Business Report, I'm John Tucker. The federal government and the Pentagon specifically want the newest technology on a fast track. And to get there, government agencies are using taxpayer dollars to invest in private innovation. As agencies shell out hundreds of billions of dollars in loans, loan guarantees, equity purchases, and warrants, they're blurring the traditional roles of the public and private sectors. And this is posing challenges for policymakers as well as for executive agency officials and regulators. The investment activity focused around a core group of offices and programs at the Defense, Energy, Commerce, and Small Business Administration. Small startups now find themselves navigating a shift from standard contracting to an increase in government appetite and capacity for investing in private sector companies in return for equity stakes in the businesses. In response, some firms are seeking out well-connected individuals trying to benefit from the perception of access. And that's the Bloomberg Small Business Report.
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10: It's May 29th, and this is your Fox Daily Snapshot. Today is National Paperclip Day. The paperclip remains the unsung hero of the office supply closet. Not simply a means to hold papers together, paperclips can also act as a cheap and quick way to hem an article of clothing, or can be a creative outlet for an amateur jewelry maker who likes making bracelets or necklaces. Also on this date, in 1790, Rhode Island became the last of the 13 original colonies to ratify the U.S. Constitution. In 1942, the film based on the life of American composer George M. Cohan, Yankee Doodle Dandy, starring James Cagney, premiered in New York City.
11: I've got a Yankee Doodle, sweetheart.
10: Cagney did his own singing and dancing in the movie. If it's your birthday today, you share it with American race car driver Al Unser Sr., born in 1939. He gave himself the best present anyone can think of in 1971, defending his Indy 500 title to become the first driver to win the famed race on their birthday. I'm Tushar Saxena, and that's your Fox Daily Snapshot.
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13: The TV9 First Alert forecast. Partly cloudy, lower 80s today. Tonight, partly cloudy, lower 60s. Saturday, mixed sunshine with a high in the low 80s. We're down to the low 60s the next few nights. Sunday, a little bit more cloud cover, highs in lower 80s. Monday, warmer with highs in the mid 80s. All under partly to mostly sunny sky. From the TV9 Weather Lab, I'm Justin Roberts on News Talk 1540 KXEL.
1: 60 degrees with fair skies in Independence, and right now in Charles City, it's 61 and fair. 59 in Cedar Rapids, currently an east wind at 10 miles per hour. 59 degrees in Waterloo Cedar Falls, but the wind out of the east at 7. And from the KXEL News Center, a plea agreement is in the works for Quentin Hart, the son of former Waterloo Mayor Quentin Hart. Back in December, Quendon Hart was charged with robbery, theft, and unauthorized use of a credit card. The incident involved a Marion man who was allegedly scammed into handing over his debit card and then a large amount of cash. Under the plea agreement, the robbery charge will be dropped. It's not clear yet what sentence Hart would face, with those details to be finalized during a future hearing. And Iowa's 2026 primary election is on Tuesday. Early voting at the Blackhawk County Courthouse continues today, tomorrow from 8 until 4, and then Monday from 8 a.m. until 4:30 p.m. Those who plan to vote on Tuesday must go to their assigned polling location. Unregistered voters can still participate, but they must present a valid ID and proof of residency. On the way as the KXEL morning news continues, Iowa National Guard soldiers will be working in Washington, D.C. for a time this summer. We'll find out more from our coverage partners at TV9 during their next update, which is just about 7.5 minutes away. It's 7:37.
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16: I'm Chad Pergram with the Speaker's Lobby. It's a culinary custom at the Capitol. It's the Senate's famous bean soup. In fact, a Senate resolution mandates that the bean soup appear on the menu daily in the Senate's main restaurant. Late Republican Minnesota Senator Newt Nelson was a bean soup counter of sorts. Nelson ordered the soup one day in 1907, but that day it wasn't soup. Stewing, Nelson went to the Senate Rules Committee and secured an agreement to serve the dish daily. However, the Senate Historical Office won't spoon-feed that tale to everyone. Late GOP Idaho Senator Fred Dubois allegedly compelled the Senate to pass a resolution mandating the dining room serve the porridge daily in 1899. In 1943, World War II rationing prevented the Senate from serving the soup. Late Senate Majority Leader Bob Dole said that somehow the Senate figured out a way to ladle up the bean soup the next day, despite the war. The soup recipe supposedly includes celery and parsley, as well as onion, ham hock or bone, and of course, beans.
17: High THC products can cause cannabis-induced psychosis
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1: This is the World of Agriculture on the Iowa Agribusiness Radio Network, brought to you by Burwell Livestock Market. I'm Riley Smith. A settlement has been announced in the John Deere Right to Repair case. We'll have more right after this.
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1: John Deere has agreed to a $99 million settlement in a class action lawsuit regarding its right to repair policies, which allegedly restricted farmers' access to necessary diagnostic tools and software for equipment repairs. Austin Pfeiffer, an attorney with Ag and Business Legal Strategies in Hiawatha, said this agreement now gives farmers options.
3: I keep getting emails saying, Google settled this class action and you're entitled to a small amount of money, or Facebook settled that class action and you're entitled to a small amount of money. Well, this is the same idea, but it's going to be a smaller class, so a lot bigger dollars per class member. So check your spam filter. You might see something. It's actually the notice of how you make a claim in this.
1: Pfeiffer said this class action was brought about under antitrust law.
3: The settlement includes 10 years of access to certain John Deere tools and technologies that were previously restricted. And so the hope is that will allow farmers and independent repair shops to repair these John Deere tractors and combines and other equipment effectively and bring competition into the market.
1: Pfeiffer said the right to actually repair your own equipment is the headline here, but adds there is the monetary element as well. For more information, visit ablsonline.com. For the World of Agriculture, here on the Iowa Agribusiness Radio Network, I'm Riley Smith reporting.
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6: Hello, I'm Jerry Stewart, and this is One Moment in America. The year was 1813, and we were already in another war with England. Could we beat the British again? I'll tell you that story after this important message.
7: Hello, Jerry Stewart here for Liberty Village. 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
6: On September the 10th, 1813, a great naval battle was waged on Lake Erie between a superior British Navy and 10 unproven American ships. The two enemies met at point-blank range, and the lead American ship, the Lawrence, was damaged and sinking. So what happened? The ship's captain, Matthew Perry, went by rowboat to another ship. Then he proceeded to destroy and capture the entire British fleet. Perry's famous words spoken that day, "We have met the enemy, and they are ours." Wow. I'm Jerry Stewart, and that was One Moment in America.
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10: From the KCRG TV9 newsroom, I'm Jim Mertens. Nearly 120 Iowa National Guard soldiers will head to Washington, D.C. this July to help with celebrations for the 200th anniversary of the United States. Soldiers will be there for 6 months, working alongside D.C. National Guard members and others from across the country. They will mainly assist with security support, traffic and crowd management, logistics, communications, and transportation assistance. Work officially got underway on a school expansion project in eastern Iowa. Center Point Urbana Community School District broke ground on upgrades that will focus heavily on campus security with new secure entrances at the middle and high schools. Once the baseball and softball seasons are over, the softball team will get a new field and work can begin on upgrades to the baseball field. Work will be done in phases coming after the Center Point Urbana community passed a bond back in November. When phase two begins next year, it will include projects like a new auditorium. No charges will be filed in connection to a crash at an Ankeny school pickup line. Police say 9 children were hurt when a 76-year-old driver struck them in the pickup line of St. Luke the Evangelist Catholic School. Investigators say the driver accidentally pressed the accelerator instead of the brake while approaching the pickup line. No criminal charges are being filed, and all the children who were hurt are out of the hospital. Coe College received new federal authorization that allows its aviation students to get into the airline industry quicker. The college calls it a landmark endorsement from the FAA. Coe College students can now qualify for certification with as few as 1,000 flight hours, 500 hours less than the standard requirement. Coe says the accelerated pathway lets aviation graduates begin their careers as early as 21 years of age. And Dubuque City leaders say they will now work out an ordinance as they review a developer's request regarding a proposed data center. City Manager Mike Van Milligan says an interested developer contacted the city. It comes after Dubuque County's Board of Supervisors approved a year-long moratorium on data centers Tuesday. Van Milligan says any data center coming to the Dubuque area would first require zoning approval from the City Council. I'm Jim Mertens for breaking news alerts and headlines anytime. Download the KCRG TV9 News app.
11: Okay, Simon, what are you wearing right now?
12: Nothing.
11: That's right. And what do people normally wear?
12: Clothes.
11: Exactly. So now Mommy's going to teach you how to dress yourself. Clothes keep us warm, they look good, and if we go out without them, the neighbors will talk. 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With shoelaces, just take the ends, cross them over, switch the loops. The rabbit goes down the hole, pull tight, and you're left with bunny ears.
12: I love bunnies.
11: Good to know. 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Got it? Why are your pants on your head?
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14: Comfortable temperatures and steady sunshine during the daytime will continue over the next several days. Look for highs today and this weekend in the low to mid 80s with overnight lows in the upper 50s and lower 60s. A few more clouds are possible on Sunday, but dry weather will continue to be the norm for the next 9 days. Checking radar this morning, off to our west, there is an area of showers, but not coming our way. This rain stretches from parts of Arkansas, even down into Mississippi, back up through Missouri, Kansas, Nebraska, and South Dakota, but it's moving to the north and west rather than the more typical pattern coming to the east, and so we expect to stay dry in the Cedar Valley and the corridor on this Friday. Conditions right now include Monticello reporting 61 degrees with fair skies. In Newton, it's 63, 59 and fair in Cedar Rapids, and it's 59 in Waterloo, Cedar Falls. 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
25: The New York Times reports that the United States is experiencing a quiet environmental shift as communities remove aging dams from rivers nationwide. More than 100 dams were dismantled last year alone, including structures once considered essential for mills and flood control, as well as obsolete hydroelectric systems. Advocates say that removing these outdated structures improve fish migration, water quality, and public safety while restoring natural river flow. Critics worry about losing historic infrastructure and local reservoirs. Many of the targeted dams are small, privately owned, and costly to maintain. I'm Ken Chester.
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14: It's time for sports on KXCL. The Waterloo Bucks walked their way to a big win at Riverfront Stadium. 13 walks primed the Bucks offense for a 15-2 victory over the Duluth Huskies. Due to all of those walks, the Bucks were able to score their 15 runs on just 7 hits. Chase Porter and Zach Davis had 3 hits apiece. Just as noteworthy, Shea Buscole provided Waterloo's first shutdown start of the season. Even with the game well in hand, Buscole went 8 strong innings for the win. He struck out 5 while limiting Duluth to just 5 hits and 1 earned run. Now the Bucks go on the road for the first time this season. They're in Rockford tonight. It's the first of 7 straight games away from Riverfront Stadium. The Cedar Rapids Colonels fell behind in the first inning and never caught up at Veterans Memorial Stadium last night. The Quad Cities River Bandits scored 4 times before the Colonels could get 3 outs. The game finished 12-1. Cedar Rapids starter Dayson Hill didn't make it out of that first inning. Hill did not allow a hit, but he walked 6 batters while getting just 2 outs. The Colonels' bullpen didn't fare much better. All 5 Cedar Rapids pitchers who went to the mound during the game allowed at least 1 earned run. The only Colonels' offense came on a solo homer by Jacob McCombs. Cedar Rapids is in danger of falling below 500. To avoid that, they need to win tonight against the River Bandits. Game time is 6:35. In Major League Baseball yesterday, the Chicago Cubs and the Chicago White Sox both won their games. The Cubs over the Pittsburgh Pirates 7-2. The White Sox topped the Minnesota Twins 6-2. NBA playoffs. A Game 7 will be required in the Western Conference Finals Series. The San Antonio Spurs won Game 6 to force the seventh game, 118-91, the final last night for San Antonio over the Oklahoma City Thunder. The University of Iowa men's basketball team will play a game in Des Moines this season. Details came out on Thursday. Iowa faces Creighton in the neutral site game on Sunday, November the 15th. The Hawkeyes have won 8 of their last 9 played in Des Moines since 2013, including an easy win over Bucknell in December. Iowa will be meeting Creighton for the first time since 2023 when the Blue Jays won by 8. The Iowa football program named 17 players to the 2026 Leadership Council. The group includes 1 graduate student, 7 seniors, 7 juniors, and 2 sophomores. The purpose of the group is to assist in formulating policies and being involved in team decision-making. And the University of Northern Iowa earned 4th place in the race for the Missouri Valley Conference's All-Sport Trophy. Illinois State won that honor for the 2nd straight season. Murray State was 2nd. Indiana State was 3rd. The All-Sport Trophy is based on a school's average finish in each of the MVC's sponsored championships. Get sports each hour during the KXCL Morning News. 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
1: This is House Call for Health. The day before the start of the work week is often referred to as the Sunday Scaries. Now new research shows while that can apply to Mondays or any day after a holiday break, those scaries can be hazardous to your health. Researchers looked at 200,000 adults and found incidents of cardiac arrest were 9% higher the day after a holiday than on a regular weekday. Doctors say stress can be associated with a change in sleep patterns and circadian rhythm when workers go from a weekend back to a work week. That stress of starting a new work week can lead to higher blood pressure and heart rate. Doctors recommend maintaining healthy sleep habits even on holiday weekends and minimizing alcohol intake. The findings are published in the journal JAMA Network Open. 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Fox News.
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1: 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John Kinzenbaugh is part of American agriculture modern history. Born in 1944 in Victor, Iowa, he revolutionized farming with his innovations, including the first ever two-wheel grain cart and the rear fold planter toolbar. Kinzenbaugh's contributions have made him a modern-day pioneer in agricultural equipment, with the Kinzenbaugh Manufacturing Company becoming one of the largest in North America, privately held by the Kinzenbaugh family. And that's today's American Agriculture History Minute. I'm Mark Oppold.
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5: I'm Dave Anthony, Fox News. It would extend the Iran ceasefire for 60 days. President Trump's yet to sign off on it and tells Laura Trump in an interview that'll air on her show on Fox tomorrow night.
6: That's what I do. I negotiate. They negotiate. They're very good negotiators. They're crafty. But in the end, we have all the cards.
5: Fox's Madeline Rivera is at the White House.
7: The memo of understanding states shipping will be restored in the Strait of Hormuz without restrictions. And this includes Iran removing mines from the waterway within 30 days. The U.S. would also lift this blockade and some sanctions to allow Iran to sell oil. Iran would also commit to not pursuing a nuclear weapon. It's still unclear, though, what would happen to Iran's stockpile of highly enriched uranium. And that's one of the issues that will continue to be hashed out within this 60-day window.
5: There was a giant orange fireball in the night sky in Florida as Blue Origin was prepping for a rocket launch next week.
8: When they tried to do a static fire test at Cape Canaveral Space Force Station in Florida late Thursday, the rocket exploded. Sound courtesy of Spaceflight Now's YouTube page. It was a monstrous explosion completely shrouding the 320-foot-tall Glenn rocket.
5: Fox's Jill Nato. The rocket's unmanned, so no one was hurt. Blue Origin CEO Jeff Bezos says it's too early to know the cause, but they will rebuild. An Amtrak train caught fire in a tunnel in New York City early this morning. Five workers were hurt, two seriously, disrupting train service. Former Attorney General Pam Bondi is at the Capitol now to answer House Committee's questions on the Jeffrey Epstein files.
9: Cameras and microphones will not be allowed, and Bondi will not be under oath. Bondi was subpoenaed to appear while she led the DOJ, but she refused. Bondi did, however, agree to sit for this transcribed interview. She is expected to be at the meeting with Assistant U.S. Attorney General Harmeet Dillon.
5: That's Fox's Gernal Scott. 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
5: Well, the U.S. military keeps patrolling the Eastern Pacific and Caribbean in an operation that's blown up dozens of suspected drug trafficking boats.
0: The New York Times reports there's an agreement to carry out joint military strikes on drug gangs in Guatemala. President Bernardo Arevalo says only Congress can authorize foreign soldiers on Guatemalan soil, and there are no plans to request that. Arevalo and his defense minister spoke with U.S. War Secretary Pete Hegseth last week. He says a request for military assistance with anti-drug trafficking operations is within the framework of existing agreements, including access to equipment, training, and experts. Chris Foster, Fox News.
5: Vice President Vance went to Colorado, congratulating the class of 26 at the U.S. Air Force Academy.
12: So impressed am I with this group.
5: And in his commencement address, Vance told the graduates,
12: AI will inevitably change warfare. And of course, as you've learned over the last 4 years, it already has.
5: But the vice president also told them there are limits to artificial intelligence.
12: Decisions over life and death must be made by humans and not machines.
5: But there's a growing concern about AI, from taking away jobs to going out of control.
13: Nearly 80% of voters call it urgent, the need for AI regulations, with 8 in 10 saying that protecting public interests should be prioritized over promoting innovation, with more than half, according to the latest Fox News poll, saying the responsibility falls on the government and the tech industry. Younger voters under 30 favor AI regulations less than voters 65 and older, with the Fox News poll showing that 6 in 10 Democrats favor coordinating AI regulations with other countries. 6 in 10 Republicans favor acting independently. Independents are evenly split. Jeff Manosso, Fox News.
5: On Wall Street, stock futures are rising, so down the Nasdaq could add to record highs yesterday. In the NBA playoffs, San Antonio forced a Game 7 of the Western Conference Finals, blowing out Oklahoma City by 27 points. They'll play tomorrow night. I'm Dave Anthony. This is Fox News.
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16: From the KCRG TV9 newsroom, I'm Jim Mertens. Nearly 120 Iowa National Guard soldiers will head to Washington, D.C. this July to help with celebrations for the 200th anniversary of the United States. Soldiers will be there for 6 months, working alongside D.C. National Guard members and others from across the country. They will mainly assist with security support, traffic and crowd management, logistics, communications, and transportation assistance. Work officially got underway on a school expansion project in eastern Iowa. Center Point Urbana Community School District broke ground on upgrades that will focus heavily on campus security, with new secure entrances at the middle and high schools. Once the baseball and softball seasons are over, the softball team will get a new field, and work can begin on upgrades to the baseball field. Work will be done in phases, coming after the Center Point Urbana community passed a bond back in November. When Phase 2 begins next year, it will include projects like a new auditorium. No charges will be filed in connection to a crash in an Ankeny school pickup line. Police say 9 children were hurt when a 76-year-old driver struck them in the pickup line of St. Luke the Evangelist Catholic School. Investigators say the driver accidentally pressed the accelerator instead of the brake while approaching the pickup line. No criminal charges are being filed, and all the children who were hurt are out of the hospital. Coe College received new federal authorization that allows its aviation students to get into the airline industry quicker. The college calls it a landmark endorsement from the FAA. Coe College students can now qualify for certification with as few as 1,000 flight hours, 500 hours less than the standard requirement. Coe says the accelerated pathway lets aviation graduates begin their careers as early as 21 years of age. And Dubuque City leaders say they will now work out an ordinance as they review a developer's request regarding a proposed data center. City Manager Mike Van Milligan says an interested developer contacted the city. It comes after Dubuque County's Board of Supervisors approved a year-long moratorium on data centers Tuesday. Van Milligan says any data center coming to the Dubuque area would first require zoning approval from the city council. I'm Jim Mertens for breaking news alerts and headlines anytime. Download the KCRG TV9 News app.
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18: The TV9 First Alert forecast, partly cloudy, lower 80s today. Tonight, partly cloudy, lower 60s. Saturday, mixed sunshine with a high in the low 80s. We're down to the low 60s the next few nights. Sunday, a little bit more cloud cover, highs in lower 80s. Monday, warmer with highs in the mid 80s, all under partly to mostly sunny sky. From the TV9 Weather Lab, I'm Justin Roberts on News Talk 1540 KXEL.
19: The Eastern Iowa temperature is 72 degrees. From KXEL.
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23: On this Friday, the world and the United States of America has devolved into very selfish societies. 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
24: Good morning. Back at it on a finally Friday, 29th day of May for 2026. KXEL News Time is approaching 12 minutes past 8. Thanks so much for being along. Number 17 in the series of Iowa Talking Points, the candidates programs, our final one before Tuesday's primary election. Current Congresswoman Ashley Hinson, our guest. She's a Republican running for the U.S. Senate nomination in Tuesday's primary. You'll hear our conversation recorded on Wednesday of this week. That's coming up this hour. In the 9 o'clock hour, return guest to the program, Michael Libby of the National Tractor Parts Dealer Association joins us. We spoke with him last month as folks were getting ready to get into the fields. Now they're getting those vintage machines up and running. Michael Libby of NTPDA, 1 hour away. Also in the 9 o'clock hour, KXEL's Tim Harwood speaks with Brody Von Berg. He has created an app tied to baseball. It was a class project, and it's a really interesting story. You'll hear about it in 90 minutes. Then in the 10 o'clock hour, a live visit, our monthly visit, with Mighty John Marshall, the record guy. So if you've got some vintage vinyl and you want to know if you can retire by selling it, okay, probably not, but if you want to know what it's worth, send me an email, jeff@kxcl.com. Send me a text, 319-235-1540. Let me know what the item is, what its condition is, and I'll share the information when Mighty John Marshall, the record guy, joins us live. That's in the 10 o'clock hour. All that and more as we are live and local until 11, at which time it's the Glenn Beck radio program. 60 seconds away, Iowa Talking Points, the candidates, with Republican candidate for U.S. Senate Ashley Hinson. That's as KXEL Live and Local gets started on a Friday on News Talk 1540 KXEL, where Iowa comes to talk. 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
1: Puedo rastrear a miembros de mi familia que sirvieron desde la Primera Guerra Mundial hasta hoy. 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
1: This is Iowa Talking Points, The Candidates, produced by Studio 5 at Mudd Advertising, Totally Iowa Media, and News Talk 1540, KXCL, where you hear from the candidates in contested races in the June 2026 Iowa primary election. Now, Iowa Talking Points, The Candidates, from Studio 5 at Mudd and Cedar Falls, here is Jeff Stein.
2: Hello and welcome. There will be a new United States Senator representing Iowa in Washington in January of 2027. It's an open seat due to the retirement of Senator Joni Ernst after two terms. There are two Republicans seeking their party's nomination to be on the November general election ballot, and one of them joins us at the Iowa Talking Points table today. She is Ashley Hinson, currently a member of Congress, Northeast Iowa 2nd District, first elected in the year 2020, online, ashleyhinson.com. Congresswoman, thank you for the time.
3: Jeff, great to be with you, as always.
2: So why make the run for U.S. Senate at this point?
3: Yeah, well, I look around the state and the country, and first of all, let me say I'm so blessed to be an Iowan. I'm so blessed to have the opportunity to live here in this great state and raise my family here. My wonderful husband, Matt, and my boys, we're very, very happy to be proud Iowans. But I look at some of the issues facing Iowa families, and I know that there's more to do there to make life easier, more affordable, get big government out of the way. And that's exactly what I've tried to focus on in my first three terms representing Iowans in Congress, and of course before that in the state legislature as well, for two terms there. So at the core of what I try to do, it's to listen and to solve people's problems. And so I think that's at the core why I'm stepping up to run for the United States Senate.
2: Now, obviously, with three terms in the House, you're building up seniority. Why make the bridge or the jump for a statewide race as opposed to continuing in the district?
3: Yeah. Well, like I said, there's so much more to do. It's about making sure that health care is affordable and accessible no matter what your zip code is, lowering those premiums, lowering prescription drug prices, standing up for Iowa agriculture. These are all issues that I'm a proven fighter on in Congress, and I know that I can do a good job making sure that Iowa has a strong advocate to continue to tell those stories in Washington, D.C. When I talk about family-related issues and affordability-related issues, Iowans want someone in that seat who understands what they're going through. I've written that check to a daycare. I've filled my kids' lunch accounts. I fill my minivan with gas. So I understand what average families are dealing with every single day. And I think that I can bring that that experience and that context, that life experience, to the table here.
2: What are the key issues that will be facing the next Congress? It's almost impossible to predict given how quickly things change. Mm-hmm. But as we sit here just before the primary election, what do you think will be some of the key issues that you as a U.S. senator will have to address?
3: Yeah, well, I look at the progress that we've made in the last year and a half, right? I guess rewind to 2 years ago where we were with incredibly open borders, high rampant inflation, major challenges facing our country. We've tried to reverse a lot of that curse in the last year and a half. So I think when you look at the issues we're going to be tackling in the Senate, it's much of the continuation of what we've gotten started on. I like to say the United States right now is kind of like the aircraft carrier out to sea. It takes a long time to turn that around. It's not as nimble as maybe a jet ski on a lake where you can just pop and turn, right? So we are making some great progress in eliminating the waste, fraud, and abuse in the federal government. You see these stories coming out of Minnesota and California. Just today, the president held a cabinet meeting, and obviously we're taping this in the middle of the afternoon, but he held a cabinet meeting and was featuring some of his cabinet secretaries talking all about the waste, fraud, and abuse that they've uncovered. So it's about continuing that good momentum, and some of that involves Congress. Some of that is the deregulatory agenda of the administration, but the president needs a strong ally in the United States Senate to make sure that we can continue that momentum, and I think that will be a lot of what we have to tackle in the next Congress.
2: A lot of attention has been focused, and perhaps it's too much inside baseball, but about squabbles within a caucus, and I'm talking about Democrats and Republicans. Mm-hmm. I'm not singling any out. Talk about some of the skill sets that you've developed as a lawmaker in Des Moines and in Washington that will help serve you as a U.S. senator in trying to bridge some of those gaps or try to solve some of the issues, the divides that exist.
3: Yeah, I'm chuckling a little bit about some of the infighting, because it just, I tell people all the time, nothing prepares you better to serve in Congress or the United States Senate than being a teenage boy mom, because you're negotiating with unreasonable people all the time. They kind of stink. They're stinky and hygiene's questionable, and sometimes nobody gets what they want. I feel like that's the same kind of approach to how I've tried to work with my colleagues. I've built a lot of consensus in Washington, D.C., and I don't

0: I'm proud to have worked across the aisle on. Many of the priorities that I've delivered on are because I've been on the House Appropriations Committee. So I understand how to make sure we're cutting wasteful spending while still getting those key investments in Iowa. So I look at narrow majorities and building consensus as a great challenge, but a great opportunity, and I have success and a proven track record of getting things done.
1: I've heard Congress referred to as a bunch of preschoolers. I don't remember teenage boys as an example.
0: Middle school, high school. I mean, all things could be kind of indicative of how Congress feels a lot of the time. But, you know, I will say this, too, that, you know, what you see in the press and some of the headlines, they always talk about what we're fighting about, right? Which is their job is to cover the disagreements. But there is still a lot that we all agree on. I serve on the China Select Committee as well. So I've done a lot on the policy toward being competitive with the Chinese Communist Party. That is probably the most bipartisan committee in Congress right now. We put out a lot of good policy. We support a lot of the same things. I've worked with Raja Krishnamoorthy from Illinois on many, many pieces of policy that are designed to help make America stronger. And so there are places where we do still align and agree and can build that consensus across the aisle. But again, my policy approach is I'll work with anyone, but if they're wrong or it's a really bad idea, I'm going to call it out too.
1: What have you learned about the process in Washington that's different from the experience in Des Moines? And how have you adapted how you handle things to meet those distinctions?
0: Yeah. So it's a little bit different scale, right? You just represent a lot more people. And so I think I have the knowledge to be able to set up a really good Senate office focused on customer service, because at the end of the day, that's what we do. My job is to tell Iowan stories, make sure we're delivering on those promises through legislation, but also it's to navigate many of the challenges that people might face in dealing with government agencies. So I look at the now 18 people that I can have on my staff in Congress. It's more than that in the Senate. And I look forward to making sure we have an office that's set up exactly that same way. So again, small business focus. I have my executive division, me and my chief of staff, right? Then I have my legislative division. Those folks are the people who now help me to draft a bill. So if I have an idea that I got from a stop, let's say out on my 99 county tour in Iowa, hey, we're going to help people find a way to save more money for a down payment to buy their first home, because that's a huge barrier that we hear from people all the time, affordability and being able to get into their home. Okay, so then I go to my legislative team and I say, this is the idea. Let's craft based upon, you know, working with these agencies and HUD and Treasury or whatever agency might be at the table, we can build that consensus around the legislation. And so I think I have the skill set now to know how to do that effectively and then get good pieces across the finish line as well.
1: The next U.S. Senate and the House, ultimately, but the next U.S. senator is going to have to address Social Security, because mm-hmm. during, whoever is elected during that term, we're going to become insolvent. Automatic cuts are going to kick in. I think it's 2031. So what are some things that you as a U.S. senator would look toward, some possibilities, solutions, ideas, to make sure we don't have these mandatory cuts and an insolvent Social Security system?
0: Yeah, well, and of course, I want to make sure those benefits are there for people who've earned them. They absolutely deserve their benefits. So I want to just say that anyone who's focused on talking about cuts to Social Security, that's a heck no from me. My parents are, you know, retirement age. I know so many seniors in my congressional district, and obviously I've met a lot more around the state as I've been on my 99 county tour, and I understand how important that is to folks. What I want to say is that I think we've started making the right steps to eliminate a lot of the fraud and waste in these programs, whether it's Social Security, Medicare, Medicaid. All of those programs have people receiving benefits who shouldn't be receiving them right now. The numbers are in the billions. And so when you look at what we can do to help preserve the longevity of these programs, that's one step of it. The other step, I think, is looking at young people right now, because ultimately it's a give and a take in terms of who's paying in and who's taking the benefits on the other side. And we need to make sure that our young people are also saving money on the front end. Millennials, I'm a millennial, are historically the absolute worst at saving money. So we need to have some serious conversations about how we make sure that not only are the resources coming into the program, but also that people are saving money, so that in the long run, we reduce maybe some of that reliance on it. So I think the Trump accounts are a really great way where we're setting some people up for early success, right? That's starting right now. But it's one kind of approach that we can take long term to try to maybe put some of the take some of the pressure off of Social Security in the long run as well.

0: Ashley Hinson is our guest. She is currently a member of the U.S. House and would like to be a U.S. Senator, seeking Republicans' vote in the primary on June 2nd. More with Congresswoman Hinson as Iowa Talking Points the Candidates continues in a moment.
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1: You're watching Iowa Talking Points, The Candidates. Here again is Jeff Stein.
2: And we continue with Ashley Hinson. She is a Republican running for the nomination for U.S. Senate in the June 2nd primary, currently a member of the U.S. House. Many people know you now from three terms in Congress, but tell us a bit more about your background for those who may not be aware.
3: Yeah, well, I'm, like I said just a few minutes ago, I'm a very proud, born and raised Iowan. I grew up in the central part of the state in West Des Moines. I went to Valley High School. I actually left the state to go to college, which actually taught me a lot about how great we have it here in Iowa. And I came back. I wanted to live here, work here, and raise my family here. So moved back to Cedar Rapids in 2005. And that's where I've been for the past 20 plus years. And I had my career as a journalist before I decided to get into the crazy world of politics. And I love to tell Iowan stories, but most importantly, I love to listen to people tell their stories. I've learned about so many great examples of the goodness of Iowans over the past 20 plus years in this career. But I will say that I think what inspired me to run was the fact that I had seen what went really, really well and what went really, really poorly as I was having those conversations out in the viewing area, obviously, when I work for KCRG. But moved back to Cedar Rapids in 2005. I said, oh, I'm going to have my career. I'm not going to have a boyfriend. Met my husband like a month later. That's how that always goes, right? When never say what you'll never do is one thing I've learned. But I met him and the rest is history. We got married in 2008, have two beautiful boys. Max is 15. They're almost done with school, which is kind of wild for the year. So he's just a freshman this year. And then my other one, Jax, is in seventh grade. So proud mom. My husband's an insurance agent in the area. And we have the American dream is what I look at. My experience here in Iowa and now the ability to serve Iowans in this capacity, I think I'm the luckiest gal alive.
2: We were talking in the last segment, I brought up Social Security, and there's a give and take on prioritization for spending, obviously. Mm-hmm. And by the time of the general election this year, we're going to have $40 trillion deficit. That's going to take generations to pay off. So we either run that up or we modify how we apportion the spending that we're doing.
3: Yeah.
2: Tell us how we improve this situation. You mentioned cutting down on waste and fraud, but that isn't going to solve everything, I trust.
3: Yeah, well, and if you look at the federal budget, actually, since I serve on the Appropriations Committee, I've learned a thing or two about the federal budgets. But I will tell you this, that you could cut every ounce of discretionary spending right now, and it wouldn't do anything to address that number, which is what's really scary, I think. And we are doing our part to try to reel that in. Many of the agencies saw a 20-30% increase in their budgets during COVID. That's just not sustainable, and I don't think was ever really the intent for that to be long running. But the ranking member on our committee, who's the Democrat, has said she doesn't think we have a spending problem. She thinks we have a revenue problem, and I think that's the wrong approach here. I think we need to be reeling in these out of control budgets. These agencies that had major plus ups in their staffing, because all that does then long term is it drives the cost of government for taxpayers, because not only is that benefits, it's long-term retirements, it's all of those things that then end up compounding the cost for taxpayers. So I want to see that growth happen in the private sector, and that's exactly what we're seeing happen now. In the last two to three months, you've seen hundreds of thousands of jobs all created in the private sector, and you've also seen, I think SBA put this stat out recently, that there were 1 million small business startups, right? That's where that growth needs to happen, and the only way you reverse that curse is if you have enough growth to turn the curve the other way. So I want to see that happen again through the private sector, not through continued government growth, and not just through adding tax after tax after tax, because I don't think that that inspires growth either.
2: It's interesting because, again, and you and I have talked previously on the radio about your work with the budget and the Appropriations Committee, but if during the COVID time or as a result of COVID, here's this double-digit bump up for people, mm-hmm. nobody thought before you got there, nobody thought to say, you know, maybe we ought to move it back to pre-COVID levels. That seems like the kind of thing that should have been a non-starter, but apparently I don't understand government.
3: Well, and in 2021, when I came into Congress, I served in the minority, right? So I was in under Speaker Pelosi. Chuck Schumer had the Senate, and we had President Biden. And the spending spigot was just on and on and on. I voted against $6 trillion worth of government spending in my first term alone. So when I think about what that did and the borrowing and the interest rates going up and the inflation, we were at, you know, 8-9% inflation in 2022 because of all that government spending. That's, again, the wrong approach. So we are trying to reverse a course on a lot of that. I mentioned, you know, kind of thinking about the country as an aircraft carrier right now. I mean, that's what we're doing. We're doing the slow turn, and it takes a while to cement those policies. The other thing I think that I'm inspired by right now, and I think will have a big impact on the cost of things. It will also have a big impact on the expense of things long term for government. But they are deregulating. Every single government agency has been tasked with looking at regulations. Are they actually designed to keep someone safe, or are they politically motivated? And so they are doing everything they can. EPA is a great example of that. They just a few weeks ago eliminated a refrigerant rule that was driven by climate change and woke ideology and wasn't actually driven to it didn't have a real purpose. And so it just drove costs, right? Because everybody had to comply with this new regulation. So that's just one example, but every single agency is going through that process right now. And I think that will drive down costs for consumers long term.
2: I have heard a number of Republicans who are Trump supporters weigh in with a bit of disapproval about members of Congress for not codifying more of the president's agenda. For example, government by executive order is just kind of like the pendulum that swings depending on who's in office.
3: Yeah.
2: What for those folks who say, well, why aren't you doing more to enact what he is doing with the stroke of his pen? What's the answer? Because, again, it's not as easy as some may like to think.
3: Yeah, no, and you got to work everything through the process. And there's one thing I've learned. You talk about building consensus. Some things are hard to build consensus around. But I have tried to introduce pieces of legislation to codify many of those executive orders. Some things have passed the House. Maybe they get stalled out in the Senate. What I think we should approach is the common sense things that have maybe 70 to 80% public approval, right? And there are a lot of those things. I think we can all agree, for example, that the Treasury should not be sending out payments unfettered. There should be codes attached to everything to make sure it's going to who it's supposed to go to. What a novel idea, right? Well, until Scott Bessent took over at Treasury, they weren't doing that. So you had $500 trillion potentially in improper payments go out over the last 5-6 years, right? That's talk about being disrespectful to taxpayers. So I've introduced the legislation that would codify that. So you still have to go through the committee process and move everything forward. So I wish we could do more quickly. And that is frustrating. There are days when I want to just beat my head against the wall in Congress across the board that things don't move quickly. But I do think we've gotten a lot done already in the last year and a half. I want to make sure President Trump can be a four-year president and doesn't face immediate impeachment, which is what it will be on day one if Democrats take the House and the Senate. So it's a difference between a 24-hour impeachment trial and a 24-month impeachment trial.
2: The mood in Washington, near as I can tell, is, I don't know that toxic is the word, but it is certainly, if you say you want to get along with the other side, sometimes you get shunned by your own side because, again, whose side are you on, that sort of thing. How difficult is it to navigate? And again, I'm making a presumption. If my presumption is wrong, please correct me, but it seems that it's harder now to navigate than it might have been in recent memory anyway.
3: Yeah, well, I'll give you a great story from a veterans town hall that I did last fall. And I stopped into a place in Cedar Rapids, and I had one Democrat veteran there who said, you know, I appreciate that you are willing to work across the aisle. And then a Republican piped up and he was like, I'm not, I want to do. So you talk about like that actually happening in real life. I mean, I've experienced that in person. Look, I think, again, to the point of what Iowans want to see, they just want to see someone who's going to get results for them, who understands what they're going through, who's going to listen. And that's what I've always tried to do through serving in the minority and serving in the majority. And I understand, I try to make most people happy. And as my husband says, you know, everybody's crazy in the world, Ashley, but me and you, and I'm beginning to wonder about you. And, you know, everybody has their own little circle that they can sometimes end up in I guess you'd call it, snow globe or whatever, like isolated. But I've always tried to focus on the signal, not the noise. Let's get some stuff done. Let's deliver for Iowans. And that's going to be my governing approach, no matter who has the gavel and no matter who's in the White House.
2: Ashley Hinson is currently a member of the U.S. House seeking the Republican nomination for U.S. Senate in the June primary. More with Congresswoman Hinson as Iowa Talking Points, the candidates, continues in a moment.
0: News. I'm Therese Crowley. Awaiting the big decision from President Trump whether to approve a 60-day ceasefire extension with Iran to come to terms on nuclear weapons in the Strait of Hormuz. The president tells Fox the considerations.
4: They cannot have a nuclear weapon. Most people agree with me on that. But then it gets maybe carried into, you know, the next election, whether it's a midterm or not. So you have a very short window for doing anything having to do with war. But I don't view that window. I view it, I have to do what's right.
0: Progressive Chicago Mayor Brandon Johnson had a Vatican visit with Chicago native Pope Leo, discussed Iran, Gaza, Cuba, slavery, says he prayed for the Pope's protection and safety. No word on protecting other Chicagoans from violent crime. And former Attorney General Pam Bondi appears behind closed doors for a House Oversight Committee grilling on the Epstein files. 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
5: The TV9 First Alert forecast, partly cloudy, lower 80s today. Tonight, partly cloudy, lower 60s. Saturday, mixed sunshine with a high in the low 80s. We're down to the low 60s the next few nights. Sunday, a little bit more cloud cover, highs in lower 80s. Monday, warmer with highs in the mid 80s, all under partly to mostly sunny sky. From the TV9 Weather Lab, I'm Justin Roberts on News Talk 1540 KXEL.
6: The eastern Iowa temperature is 72 degrees from KXEL.
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2: And we continue with Ashley Hinson, a Republican seeking her party's nomination for U.S. Senate in the June primary election. You have one opponent on the Republican ballot. Separate yourself for Iowa Republicans who are trying to make a choice.
3: Yeah, well, I think first and foremost, I have a great record of delivering for Iowans, first as a state representative in a very competitive part of the state, and second as a member of the U.S. House of Representatives. I've fought to make sure Iowans' priorities are heard and delivered on, first and foremost, respecting taxpayers. Second, making sure rural America has a seat at the table. And third, making sure we have a safe and secure country. So you talk about delivering on those campaign promises. I have done that. And that's my pitch to Republican voters is you want a strong conservative who has a spine, who's going to deliver, who's going to be an ally to the president to get the agenda done. That's exactly what I have done over these past three terms in the House. And I look forward to being the next United States Senator.
2: More online, AshleyHinson.com. As we look at some of the things in the U.S. Senate. There are various rules. Many of them are misunderstood by folks who don't know why can't we just do this or that, and there are exceptions to rules. And again, the president weighs in on occasion. Give us a sense of your view on some of the Senate rules and procedures, et cetera, because each Senate gets to vote on these at the start of a new Congress, but anytime. And so obviously it's filibuster, it's et cetera.
3: Yeah, well, and I would love to see the budgetary process move forward without a filibuster in place, just because I think that having 51, I think we would spend a lot less. I understand why it's there, because it has kept bad policy from moving forward, and it does protect the minority party as well. So you think about when the senators were, when it was a Democrat-controlled Senate, we stopped a lot of bad things from happening. So that is kind of, when you look at the devil being in the details for Senate rules, you can stop a lot of bad policy. If you don't have that fail-safe there, certainly you think about packing the courts, or you think about adding the states of Puerto Rico or D.C. Those are all very real possibilities should the filibuster go away. And I do get frustrated that some good policy doesn't get through the Senate. I just, again, will be focused, laser-focused on moving forward with consensus building wherever I can. But again, you have to get to 51 only for some things as well. And one very important part of that is the advise and consent. That is the role of the Senate. You talk about the TDS being on full display in the United States Senate. Democrats have deliberately stopped many of the president's nominees from being able to move forward. And this is the first time, I think, in they went back 70, 80 years to look at, has this kind of obstructionism existed before? And it has not. So unfortunately, what's happened is they have eaten, when when it normally would have been things that were approved by unanimous consent or in block. The Democrats have eaten up a lot of the calendar time for floor debate, and I think that's wrong because we have moved forward understanding that sometimes there's a Democrat in the White House, sometimes there's a Republican in the White House. This is the first time we've seen that kind of level of obstruction in holding up the president's nominees. So I'm hopeful we're able to get some good forward progress there. Again, continue to deliver on Iowans and Americans' priorities. I think what we did last year with 51 votes, the reconciliation process in the Senate, you have to get to 218 in the House, but delivering on that tax reform, that real relief, no tax on tips, no tax on overtime, reduced taxes on Social Security for so many of our seniors, the certainty for our businesses, you know, we got that through with 51 votes. Right now, we're dealing with an issue with funding DHS, parts of CBP and ICE, because Democrats won't come to the table. We offered them many reforms, and so we're having to do a workaround, 51 votes through reconciliation in the Senate. So, again, those are some of the strange rules obviously involved in governing in the Senate, but I'm learning a lot about those now. I know the House really well, obviously, and I look forward to navigating that process in the Senate.
2: I've asked a lot of candidates, because this is a partisan primary, what does it mean to be a Democrat or a Republican? Because even within that category, there are various, I don't want to say factions, but categories. So I'll just ask you straight up. You're a Republican. What does that mean to you?
3: Yeah. Well, for me, it means making sure that the government is limited as much as possible while still making those target investments that taxpayers expect. The bare minimum, the federal government should be providing safety and security for our country, which is something I think we all hope for and want. So being a Republican for me means standing up for those values. You talk about our Constitution and what it's crafted on. I have in my office out in Washington, D.C., my Bible open to the Golden Rule, because I think it's important that we approach governing with that Christian mindset and having that approach to governing. So that's what guides me as a Republican. Faith, family, freedom, life, liberty, and the pursuit of happiness. That is why I'm a Republican.
2: What does it mean to be an American? And that is, the question is predicated on the fact that we're going to a lot of places around the world.
3: Yeah.
2: The audience knows where and the status as they're watching this conversation. So what's the role of America in some of these global conflicts or situations?
3: Yeah. Well, first of all, I think America is the greatest country in the world, hands down. There's no competition about it. We have the freest, most fair country in the entire world. It's why people want to flock here. Everybody wants to become an American, and people value their relationship with our country because of that. Because we've had strength, because we've been able to help deliver peace through strength. That is why people want to engage with the United States and see us as an incredible ally. And I applaud President Trump for his work in making sure we're moving the ball forward for safety and security, not just here at home with securing our borders, but also around the world by holding these terrible actors like the Iranian regime accountable. I hope we're able to end the conflict with Ukraine and Russia very, very soon also. And then standing up to people who could be problems in the future, like North Korea and China as well. So I think about, you know, America's role in that, and what it means to be an American is to help around the world be a leader, to help make sure we're offering that same dream of safety, security, and prosperity to anyone who wants freedom around the world.
2: What do people not understand or misunderstand about you and your positions?
3: You know, I think I've tried to be as transparent and accessible to people as possible, and I've traveled not only my congressional district but around the state. I do a weekly press call. I do a town hall. So I'm pretty straight with people about where I am on issues and why, and that's always been my approach, is I'm going to try and make sure I always know the facts, because let's face it, there's a lot of stuff circulating on Twitter and social media, and that's not necessarily always true. And so I'm going to do my due diligence, as I said earlier, focus on the signal and not the noise, to make sure I'm always doing my homework and making a sound decision. If you do that, I think people respect that. So I wouldn't say that's misunderstood. I just want people to know my process for as I'm taking these votes and as I'm making decisions and choosing what pieces of legislation to introduce, whether it's to help support childcare here in Iowa, workforce, public safety related issues, maternal health care related issues. Every single one of those, I have been transparent and honest about the why, and then why I'm introducing legislation to follow through on that promise.
2: If you are elected to the U.S. Senate, winning in the primary, then the general election. What are some of the committees that you might seek from your caucus?
3: Well, I think Iowa is a pretty focused on agriculture state, and so I would love to continue the legacy of making sure Iowa has a seat on the agriculture committee. I love the judiciary process. I think about, I talked about advise and consent and how important that is. I think as a former journalist, I know how to ask a few tough questions from time to time and do that vetting of those nominees, and I know that happens through judiciary. I do love being an appropriator. You talk about actually being able to deliver for your state and make sure that the state's priorities are met. Iowans are dutifully sending that tax check into the federal government. We need to make sure that we are good stewards of those resources. As I said, going in and knowing exactly where to target things and where to cut things is something that I have worked very hard on these past few years. So I look forward to bringing all that knowledge now to the United States Senate. But at the end of the day, I think that there are a lot of great opportunities. I want to go where I can be most effective to help deliver on Iowa's priorities.
2: Ashley Hinson is running for the Republican nomination for U.S. Senate in the June primary. AshleyHinson.com is the website. One more segment as Iowa Talking Points, the candidates, continues after this.
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2: A few more minutes with 2nd District Congresswoman Ashley Hinson. That's Northeast Iowa. She's running for the Republican nomination to the U.S. Senate. AshleyHinson.com is the website. Earlier we were talking about how things were just a few years ago, how things are now. This is very much a what have you done for me lately society, but yeah. Give us a sense of where we are now as opposed to when you first came to Congress nearly 6 years ago.
3: I think about that time, 2020 was when I was elected, right, to Congress. And that was deep in the middle of COVID and all of the lockdowns, and D.C. was locked down. I've tried to make D.C. run a whole lot more like Iowa in the past 5-6 years, and I think we've done a good job of doing that. But I think one thing, as I was traveling my congressional district in that time, 2021, 2022, people were feeling like they had a government that was too big, that was hounding them with regulations. I mentioned earlier I had voted against $6 trillion in spending. That was driving rampant inflation. And so I think you talk about what have we done for you lately. We've tried to get that inflation down. Again, the deregulatory environment right now, we've made major progress there. And then I think, this split screen that plays out in my head of where we were with the border just about 2.5 years ago, record border crossings. Now we're working on getting dangerous criminal illegals out of our country and focused on making sure that there is a right way and a wrong way to come to this country. And we're working on that process. But I think people need to remind themselves of where we were just a couple of years ago with that open border and that rampant inflation and what we've done to try to reverse that curse and change course here in this country.
2: You mentioned the reconciliation bill that was signed on Independence Day last year.
3: Yeah.
2: And some of those who are running for their party's nomination in this race have characterized it as a bad thing, et cetera. Give us a sense of some of the things that are in that bill that you're most proud of having supported.
3: Well, one of the first priorities that I wanted to get accomplished when I went to Congress was making sure that the small business tax exemption was permanent. In the 2017 tax cuts, it was made temporary. It sunsetted. But when I talked to small businesses on Main Streets and in our communities around Iowa, they said, hey, we love that. We just need it to be permanent so that we can know the rules of engagement here and we can make investments in our businesses. So getting that done as a part of that bill was a huge win to make sure we're spurring that, again, that growth in the private sector. And we're seeing that kind of investment happen all over Iowa, no matter what the zip code is, whether it's rural or suburban areas of our state. I look at other things that we were able to do to really provide relief for Iowans. The no tax on tips, no tax on overtime, and no tax on Social Security. Leader Thune was here in Iowa a few weeks ago with me, and we did a round table to talk with people who had positive experiences with the legislation that we passed. And one lady said she was a gig worker with Uber. She had used the no tax on autos, or the tax deduction for new autos, which is a good thing for the American auto industry, by the way. But she had used that to be able to buy a car, so she'd go out and drive Uber, and then she was not paying tax on the tips she was making as an Uber driver, which enabled her to make the choice to put her child in private school because she could afford to do that. So I think that's a real example of those dollars helping someone who needed it and then them being able to do what they wanted to do with it instead of the government. No tax on overtime. We had a worker at that round table who was talking about picking up an extra shift and taking on those hours, and that increases the productivity at our manufacturers, which enables them to do better. And So I look at all of those provisions of the bill that we were able to get passed. I'm so proud of the work we did to, again, find consensus, getting to 218 in the House, and then getting it passed in the Senate, and then signed into law by President Trump.
2: You mentioned education, and obviously here in the state of Iowa, we now have the education savings accounts, and that has dramatically changed the landscape for K-12 in this state. The president has some thoughts about the education department. Some have expected that with a stroke of a pen, it could just go away. That obviously could never happen. But what would you like to see happen with regard to the federal government's role, defining that role in education?
3: Yeah. Well, I've always been a big proponent of, you talk about making sure parents are empowered, getting as many of those dollars back to parents so they can make the choice. My kids are in public school. I'm a product of public school, but I respect parents who want to make that choice and put their kids in private school. I feel the same about the Department of Education. I think states know best how to administer educational priorities. The curriculum is best closest to the students. And so I would like to see as many of those dollars flow directly to states to then be a little bit more competitive on education, right? I think Iowa has a great potential to reclaim the mantle in terms of education. We've made some really great progress thanks to Governor Reynolds and many of the state policies that have been into place. But there's more we can do to make sure we're empowering the next generation with the right education, no matter if that's in a private school or a public school.
2: You mentioned you've hit every one of the 99 counties in Iowa in this primary election campaign. What has that experience either taught you about yourself or taught you about areas of the state that, again, you're from central Iowa, you've lived in eastern Iowa, areas you may not have spent a lot of time in previously?
3: Yeah. Well, no matter where I go, all 99, Iowans are common sense people, and that's what I can tell you. They'll tell it to you straight. One thing we do really well here, I think because we're the first in the nation state, we vet our candidates really well. So Iowans are going to ask you a tough question, but they're also going to level with you and give you some good ideas. And so as I've traveled the state, hearing directly from folks, I've come away with really good ideas. I joke that I ate and drank my way through because I've had more coffees than I can count. And I think I started my tour basically at a potato chip factory. So, I mean, it's great to see and peel back the curtain on some amazing things happening in our state. And so I think about my role and my megaphone that I have to go and tell everybody why Iowa is so great. Hearing those stories out on my 99 county tour gives me all the ammunition I need to go out and do that. And so I'm very proud to have been all over the state. Look forward to traversing the state again. I'm making my way around right now ahead of the primary, and look forward to doing that and going out and earning every vote for the general election.
2: We have just a few minutes left, and you're asking Iowa Republicans to choose you as they vote for U.S. Senate in the June primary, and I'll let you take these last minutes and make that case to them directly.
3: Well, thank you, Jeff, and thank you, everybody, for tuning in and hearing a little bit more about me. I'm the common sense minivan driving mom who wants to be your next U.S. senator, and my pledge to you is I will continue to work hard. I will listen. I will travel to every part of the state, no matter what your zip code is. I've grown up in the biggest city in the state, but also been on my 99-county tour to the smallest county, the smallest city in our state, in Decatur County. So I will do the work and put in those times and hours to make sure that I'm delivering for you. My pledge is to continue to respect taxpayers, make sure rural America has a seat at the table, and continue to fight for a safe and secure future for everyone, and including that next generation. So my boys are part of it. I'm fighting for families just like yours.
2: AshleyHinson.com is the website. Congresswoman, thank you for the time.
3: Thank
2: Good luck
3: you,
2: on June 2nd.
3: Thank you very much.
2: Ashley Hinson, Congresswoman presently from Northeast Iowa, the 2nd District, seeking her party's nomination, Republican, for U.S. Senate in the primary. And that brings us to the close of this edition of Iowa Talking Points, the Candidates. Thank you for being with us.
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10: I'm Mark Oppold, and this is today's Bottom Line Report on News Talk 1540 KXEL. Mortgage rates continue to push higher, reaching nine-month highs as we look to June. I'm Mark Oppold, your Bottom Line Report to end the week. The Mortgage Bankers Association says average 30-year mortgage rates rose to 6.65 this past week. That's a nine-month high. Rates have been trending lower since this time last year, bottoming out at around 6% in late February, but rising every week since. The Bankers Association says this has resulted in an 8.3% decline in mortgage applications, the sharpest drop since late March. Bottom line analysts add that refinancing activity for homes and agribusinesses, in fact, now the slowest since late July of last year. This is the Bottom Line Report. 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We turn to June next Monday, and we'll take a look at our 48 commodities and how they have fared since New Year's. That's our bottom line to end the week. I'm Mark Oppold, wishing you a profitable day and a profitable week ahead.
11: This is a Bloomberg Money Minute. Stocks are gaining after yesterday's new record highs. That says hopes a ceasefire deal in the Mideast could pave the way for an end to the Iran conflict intensify. We're really headed toward a historic streak of weekly gains, with stocks also pushed higher by the artificial intelligence trade and optimism surrounding that. Dell among the gainers today. Stock up more than 30% on better-than-expected quarterly results, fueled by demand for servers that power AI work. More sobering news, though, from the banking industry. UBS cutting several hundred positions across its operations in Europe, the Middle East, and Africa, tied to the acquisition of Credit Suisse 3 years ago. Some bankers in client-facing roles also included in the cuts, and more cuts could be coming later this year. And that deal on gas you can get at Costco is helping boost business there. Costco reporting higher-than-expected profit in the latest quarter, with its gas business experiencing unprecedented demand. Denise Pellegrini, Bloomberg Radio.
12: It was a very rough day. I'm Dave Anthony, Fox News. That's what Blue Origin CEO reacted to the rocket blowing up on the launch pad, and Jeff Bezos vows to rebuild.
13: The explosion lit up the night sky over Cape Canaveral Space Force Station and was seen, heard, and felt by residents along Florida's Space Coast.
12: Fox's Jonathan Seri says it happened during a test.
13: Blue Origin had been preparing the rocket for an unmanned flight to deliver Amazon Leo high-speed internet satellites to low Earth orbit next week. However, Blue Origin intends to use New Glenn rockets to launch lunar landers on future missions for NASA's Artemis program.
12: Since that rocket was unmanned, nobody was hurt. A setback for President Trump in court a short time ago. A federal judge temporarily blocks that nearly $1.8 billion fund for those who believe they were political targets of the Biden Justice Department. The judge has set up a June 12th hearing on whether to continue to block the so-called anti-weaponization fund that was set up as part of the the president dropping his IRS lawsuit over tax return leaks. We're still waiting to see if President Trump signs off on a tentative deal with Iran to extend the ceasefire for 60 days. He tells Laura Trump in an interview that'll air on Fox at 9 p.m. tomorrow night.
4: We have all the cards because we've defeated them militarily.
12: Iran wants U.S. sanctions relief as part of the deal and an end to Israel's war on Hezbollah and Lebanon. Also in this possible agreement,
14: the Strait of Hormuz fully reopens and mines are removed within 30 days. The U.S. lifts its blockade, allowing Iran to sell oil freely. Iran agrees to not pursue a nuclear weapon and talks begin on disposing its enriched uranium.
12: Fox's Jeff Paul in Dubai. A nightmare on I-95 in Virginia. Early this morning, a bus crashed into six vehicles as they slowed down in a work zone, but police say the bus did not. Five people inside the vehicles were killed, three more critically injured. America's listening to Fox News.
15: 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I've been surfing here since I was a kid. Now, seeing my grandson out on the water, it means everything to me. Watching him and taking in the blue waves, the sea breeze, the blurry horizon.
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12: It is another record morning on Wall Street. The Dow is surging to a new all-time intraday high. It got over 50,900. It's up 184 points now. The Nasdaq's also adding to yesterday's record close. It's up 172. The S&P 500 gaining 34 points. And one stock really surging is Dell. It's up 33% on a better-than-expected earnings report showing big revenue growth related to AI server sales. Price of oil is down almost 2%, putting WTI back to about $87 a barrel, while gas also drops again 3 more cents. AAA's national average for regular now $4.39 per gallon. That is 17 cents cheaper than when gas peaked last week to the highest price since the Iran conflict started. There is a new champion speller. A California 8th grader, Shrey Parikh, won the Scripps National Spelling Bee.
17: Chikungunya.
18: C-H-I-K-U-N-G-U-N-Y-A.
17: Bromocryptine.
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17: Kashaw.
18: C-U-S-H-A-W. Hi.
12: The 14-year-old correctly spelled 32 words in 90 seconds in a final round spell off 7 more than the runner-up.
19: The Californian teen returned to the Bee after missing last year's competition following a shocking loss at his school Bee while he was sick with a fever. Friends and coaches describe him as relentless, saying he never missed the same word twice. His victory marks the 31st championship in the past 37 years, won by a contestant with Indian heritage.
12: That's Fox's Ted Linden. Parikh's spelling bee win nets him about $50,000 in cash and prizes. In the NBA playoffs,
20: the Spurs have pulled it off, and there will be a seventh game.
12: The final call on NBC after San Antonio won big at home, beating Oklahoma City 118-91, setting up that last game tomorrow night between the Spurs and defending champion Thunder. The winner plays the New York Knicks in the NBA Finals. I'm Dave Anthony, and this is Fox News.
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23: From the KCRG TV9 newsroom, I'm Jim Mertens. Nearly 120 Iowa National Guard soldiers will head to Washington, D.C. this July to help with celebrations for the 200th anniversary of the United States. Soldiers will be there for 6 months, working alongside D.C. National Guard members and others from across the country. They will mainly assist with security support, traffic and crowd management, logistics, communications, and transportation assistance.
0: Work officially got underway on a school expansion project in eastern Iowa. CenterPoint Urbana Community School District broke ground on upgrades that will focus heavily on campus security with new secure entrances at the middle and high schools. Once the baseball and softball seasons are over, the softball team will get a new field and work can begin on upgrades to the baseball field. Work will be done in phases coming after the CenterPoint Urbana community passed a bond back in November. When phase two begins next year, it will include projects like a new auditorium. No charges will be filed in connection to a crash in an Ankeny school pickup line. Police say nine children were hurt when a 76-year-old driver struck them in the pickup line of St. Luke the Evangelist Catholic School. Investigators say the driver accidentally pressed the accelerator instead of the brake while approaching the pickup line. No criminal charges are being filed, and all the children who were hurt are out of the hospital. Coe College received new federal authorization that allows its aviation students to get into the airline industry quicker. The college calls it a landmark endorsement from the FAA. Coe College students can now qualify for certification with as few as 1,000 flight hours, 500 hours less than the standard requirement. Coe says the accelerated pathway lets aviation graduates begin their careers as early as 21 years of age. And Dubuque City leaders say they will now work out an ordinance as they review a developer's request regarding a proposed data center. City Manager Mike Van Milligan says an interested developer contacted the city. It comes after Dubuque County's Board of Supervisors approved a year-long moratorium on data centers Tuesday. Van Milligan says any data center coming to the Dubuque area would first require zoning approval from the City Council. I'm Jim Mertens for breaking news alerts and headlines anytime. Download the KCRG TV9 News app.
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6: The TV9 First Alert forecast, partly cloudy, lower 80s today. Tonight, partly cloudy, lower 60s. Saturday, mixed sunshine with a high in the low 80s. We're down to the low 60s the next few nights. Sunday, a little bit more cloud cover, highs in lower 80s. Monday, warmer with highs in the mid 80s. All under partly to mostly sunny sky. From the TV9 Weather Lab, I'm Justin Roberts on News Talk 1540 KXEL.
2: TV9 First Alert pinpoint Doppler radar does show some light precipitation in southwest Iowa moving due north. That will not affect central or eastern Iowa, it appears. Fair skies everywhere else, and that includes Decorah with 66. It's 68 in Des Moines and 70 in Boone. 66 degrees with fair skies in Iowa City and Monticello. 67 in Independence and Vinton. 68 in both Charles City and Olwine. 70 in Ames. Again, fair skies everywhere you look. That includes Clarion at 73. It's 66 in Marshalltown, 68 now in Mason City, 70 in Webster City, Newton, a fair sky, 68 degrees. Eastern Iowa Airport, east wind at 7, it's fair, and 64 in the City of Five Seasons. Waterloo Regional Airport, east wind at 7, a fair sky. We've jumped up to 72 degrees. Overnight low was 63. It's 72 now in the Cedar Valley. 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
2: News Talk 1540 KXEL, where Iowa comes to talk. Hello, I'm Jeff Stein. This is a KXEL live and local feature interview. And once again, we have the privilege of talking about NTPDA.com. That's the National Tractor Parts Dealer Association. And we're joined by Michael Libby. Now, you know Mr. Libby through his work on the radio, Sundays at noon with Insight on Business, the News Hour. Well, one of the businesses he works with as the person in charge of business development and membership is the National Tractor Parts Dealer Association. Mr. Libby, good to talk to you again, sir.
1: Jeff, always a pleasure to be with you. 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
2: 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But in the event somebody missed the prior conversation, remind us, NTPDA, who are you folks and what do you do?
1: Sure. 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And what we do is we help salvage operators in the construction and in the agricultural space to sell their parts and equipment. It's a nonprofit organization, and people become members of that. We have two classes of members: regular members, those who take apart tractors and plows and planters and all sorts of construction equipment as well, and then reimagine those parts, fix them up, and then sell them. And folks can find various parts for construction and for agricultural use on our website, ntpda.com, where we have a free parts lookup. So it's really an organization that has regular members that take apart agricultural and construction equipment, and associate members. Those are individuals who provide goods and services to regular members and sometimes each other as well. So, yeah, I mentioned it's a nonprofit. We have a board, and the board rotates on a regular basis. I've been associated with the National Tractor Parts Dealer Association for well over 24 years. First, as they were a client of mine for inside advertising, marketing, and communications, and then they saw their membership decline, and I suggested to them, hey, guys, why don't you hire somebody to do your business development and your marketing? And they said, oh, that's a great idea. We'll get on that. And 6 months later, they hadn't. And so I said, gosh, why don't you guys just hire me? Because I know you, you know me, and I know the association. So we stopped the bleed, and we are now probably 30 members, 40 members higher than what we were back just four and a half years ago. So it's an organization that I'm proud to be associated with. There are only two of us that are employees. My counterpart is Kim Carroll in our Texas office, and I work out of the Iowa office.
2: And when you go to ntpda.com, you can find a member dealer anywhere across the country. You just click, and there's a drop-down. And, oh, by the way, not just this country, I see Canada, Germany, Australia, all over the world. So yeah, you can search for someone in your area, and there are tons of members throughout the state of Iowa, or you can search by their name. That's all very helpful. But you can also do a part search. Now, We focused the last time you and I talked on this topic about agricultural equipment, the fact that we're just getting into the field for planting at the time we had that conversation. But the construction part of it is interesting, too, because to me, there's a lot of similarity between the equipment, they're big machines, and there's a similarity in that neither the farmer or the folks in construction can afford any downtime because so much of what they do is time and weather dependent.
1: Yes. Yeah, that's one of the cool things about NTPDA. Our name kind of gets you to think it's all about agriculture, but we do have members that are in the construction industry, and you're absolutely correct. I don't know of a farmer out there that doesn't have a skid steer, for example, and especially in the area of livestock operations and, you know, backhoes and all kinds of things that are usable in on the farm are also usable in construction sites. And so if construction folks are out there and they're looking for a part, highly likely that one of our members may have that. So, you know, you're looking for a Caterpillar, I don't know, track, and perhaps our members have that. You would be absolutely shocked at the amount of equipment that is sitting in these salvage lots all over the United States. For example, in Colfax, Iowa, Colfax Tractor Parts, they have 100 acres, Jeff, of equipment sitting there. 100 acres. Plows and planters and backhoes and skid steers and everything that you can imagine. And, you know, when they need a part, they go out to a certain area of the yard, pick that part up, clean it up, and then send it to the end user. We've done a great job in marketing ourselves to other, you know, salvage yards and associate members. But we've not done such a great job, and that's why I really appreciate the opportunity to talk about NTPDA with you, because we've not done a really good job in marketing ourselves to the end user, the farmer, the rancher, the dairy person. And so this is an opportunity for us to do just that. And, you know, we're also working with some other folks. There's a magazine company called Fastline. They're out of Buckner, Kentucky. And they ran a couple of ads for us in their magazines. And we're now working with the American Cattleman magazine, which is has over 500,000 subscribers in the United States and Canada. And they're running ads for us there. And we are doing some work for them on the side. So one of the things that we do is we really get into being, well, knowledgeable about not only our members, but regular members, but also associate members like Twin Rivers Media, the publisher of American Cattleman Magazine.
2: 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It's a KXCL live and local feature interview on News Talk 1540 KXCL. I grew up in Tama County, and there's a very well-known auto salvage yard south of Tama. And yep. Again, you just acres and acres. Now, in the old days, back when I was a boy in shorty pants, I suppose you had a guy who had a clipboard and a pad and sort of remembered where things were. But these days, as I can tell by this website, and it's been this way for decades and decades, but this is a highly computerized, highly specialized field now to where you've got this database so you can search parts anywhere in the world if you know what you're looking for. You just may not know where to go to find it. Well, here's a good place to start, ntpda.com.
1: Yeah, I have another story for you about that. My friends down at Colfax Tractor Parts in Colfax, Iowa, I was talking to Jeff. That's the son of the 80-year-old owner that still works 7 days a week, every single day for, you know, 7 to 8 hours a day. He's an amazing guy. So we were talking, maybe last summer, and I said, hey, Jeff, how do you know where stuff is in 100 acres of equipment? And he said, well, Dad knows where all that stuff is. I said, wait. You don't have a computer base? You don't have it categorized? No, we never have done that. And I said, Well, when your dad retires, what are you going to do? Well, he said, I kind of know where stuff is, too. You know, I've been following him around for 30 years. And so I said, would you like to maybe computerize some of this? Well, maybe, you know, for the thing. So I was sitting doing an interview,

0: make it available to the company. I said, you could do that? He goes, oh, yeah, it'd be simple. Jeff said, nah, we don't want to do that. You know, so while this, you're absolutely right, while this is very computerized in many places, in some places it's clearly not, and they go by it the old school. We partnered with Allied Information Systems for years and years, and they're based out of California, and they help our members put up their inventory online so that people can check that out. And also on our website, if you're at all interested, I also am the editor and writer of our quarterly magazine called The Bulletin. And if you go to ntpda.com, want to find out a little bit more background about us, you can click on any one of those digitized copies of the magazine. We still do print regular copies and send them to our members, but we do this four times a year. And it's a fun opportunity for me to get back into the publishing business as well. And, try my hand at writing and photography and other things that I've been doing for decades, I guess.
1: 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NTPDA.com is the website. And we've talked in these conversations over this couple of weeks about folks getting ready to get into the fields. We've now talked about the construction aspect. Well, I suppose once you get the planting done and you've got a little time on your hands, you might decide, well, let's get that vintage tractor out, because there's all manner of events and shows and parades and ways that you're going to drive your vintage tractor. But that makes it even harder to find equipment and find parts, and I have a feeling that ntpda.com is just the resource for someone who has restored a vintage vehicle and is wanting to make sure that they have everything up and running for the summer of 26.
0: Absolutely. You know, one of the things that we have members that specialize in antique tractors, Alice Chalmers, for example, or old John Deere's, or whatever, McCormick. And they have parts and decals and gas tanks, covers. I mean, anything that somebody wants in the area of vintage tractors, they can supply those things. Because why? Well, that's what they do. And so if you're looking for those parts and you need something, you can certainly do that. We have a member up in Michigan that their tagline is new parts for old tractors. And so, yeah. So, and that's what they do. Anyway, it's KXEL Radio is going to be kind of in that space this summer. Yes,
1: 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You can go to GreatEasternIowaTractorcade.com for information, and NTPDA has been a presence there as well in the past. And again this year. So I don't know if somebody's vehicle breaks down on site that you can necessarily, but that's why you need to have this URL in mind right now, ntpda.com, so that you can get the thing up and running and know where to go to get the parts that that are necessary to keep that vintage machine going. And I just love going to small town summertime festivals. They've got the Saturday morning parade and folks who bring out the old equipment. It's just a great thing. And even the little ones really enjoy that, because it doesn't look anything like it did in the past. Well, none of us do. NTPTA.com, National Tractor Parts Dealer Association. Okay, you do so many things. Let's close with this. You associate yourself with so many different types of businesses. What is it that's most interesting or gratifying about your work with the National Tractor Parts Dealer Association?
0: Well, first of all, is the camaraderie that I have with the members. Our newest president is Dan Waters, and he has a Waters Tractor Supply in Othello, Washington. And he just assumed the presidency. And as a matter of fact, if folks want to learn more about Dan Waters and the other members of NTPDA, they can go to our website, ntpda.com, click on the bulletin, And there are QR codes.

0: episodes on there that I've done with interviews with some of these people. And I believe, if memory serves correctly, some of those folks have appeared on News Talk 1540 KXEL radio when we have done Insight on Business, the news hour week in review. So it really is the camaraderie and the people that I get to know. Scott Skelling, for example, up in Rock Valley, Iowa, our former Trey in Arkansas. And, you know, one of the things that's really cool about working in this space is that I get to travel all over the United States to see some of these folks and to take part in what it is that they do. And so even for an old guy like me, it's still, a real kick to be able to be, productive and doing something that you really enjoy doing.
1: 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They're also on the Twitter X machine at NTPDA, Facebook as well. And this is where you can search for a member dealer, you can search for parts, you can learn all manner of information about new and used agricultural and industrial repair parts, including those tractors that may be of a little more senior vintage, like the folks you're listening to in this conversation. Michael Libby, it is always a privilege, sir. Thanks so much for the time and continued success with the National Tractor Parts Dealer Association.
0: Thank you so much, Jeff. It's always a pleasure to be able to visit with such a stellar broadcaster as yourself. Thank you.
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5: This is the opening market report for Friday on the Iowa Agribusiness Radio Network. I'm Mark Magnuson. Joined today by Matt Bennett of agmarket.net. Matt, what's happening with the trade in the grains?
6: Yeah, so yesterday, of course, we had a nice little up day, and then overnight looked like we might extend that just a little bit at the start of the session, and then pretty blasé market overnight. Corn closed the overnight session down a couple, and beans were up a little bit, but as we speak, corn's back down 4 to 5 cents. Basically, everything we gained yesterday, we're giving right back, whereas beans are trading pretty much unchanged, and then wheat's trading a lot like corn, down 3 to 5 cents.
5: Matt, what are you watching as the big news stories in the grains that we could see move the market maybe today or going into next week?
6: Well, I think one of the things, there's still, of course, a lot of whispers about, China might come in and buy some U.S. corn. It's been, a fashionable rumor here over the last several days. I mean, you look this morning, of course, we got export sales a day late this week because it was a 4-day holiday shortened week, and corn export sales were pretty meager compared to the last several weeks.
5: That was Matt Bennett with agmarket.net. We will have a check of the numbers next.
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5: July corn down 4 3/4 at 451. July soybeans down 1.5 at 1193. July soybean meal down $1.40 at $3.3270. July soybean oil up 94 cents at $77.64. Chicago wheat down 2.5 at 621.5. Minneapolis wheat down 4 cents at 674. Kansas City hard red wheat down 5.5 at 659.75. July oats down 4.5 at 366.5. On the Merck, June live cattle down 70 cents at 249.05. August feeder cattle down $1.63 at 351.40. June lean hogs down 88 cents at 96.10. June pork cutout unchanged at 111.20. Class 3 milk up 4 cents at 16.39. This has been a check of the opening markets on the Iowa Agribusiness Radio Network.
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8: This is a Bloomberg Money Minute. More optimism on Wall Street this morning after stocks closed yesterday at record highs amid all the optimism about the Middle East, with all the reports saying the U.S. and Iran have agreed to extend their ceasefire. Colleges facing closure may get some relief from the hurdles in combining with another school. A Trump administration proposal aims to make college mergers and acquisitions easier. The Department of Education looking to expedite and simplify their reviews of transactions within the next year. The change could benefit many struggling schools looking to engineer a rescue. And it's costing a lot more to host that summer cookout. The price of hot dogs up more than 18% from a year ago. Ground beef has risen almost 15%. Soda has soared north of 11%, according to retail data provider Spins. Even barbecue sauce jumped close to 12%. Tomatoes are up 19%. The price of energy, fertilizer costs, and tariffs contributing to rising food prices. Denise Pellegrini, Bloomberg Radio.
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11: The TV9 First Alert forecast, partly cloudy, lower 80s today. Tonight, partly cloudy, lower 60s. Saturday, mixed sunshine with a high in the low 80s. We're down to the low 60s the next few nights. Sunday, a little bit more cloud covered, highs in lower 80s. Monday, warmer with highs in the mid 80s, all under partly to mostly sunny sky. From the TV9 Weather Lab, I'm Justin Roberts on News Talk 1540 KXEL.
1: Radar shows some light precipitation in far southwest Iowa moving north, but dissipating as it moves along. So we'll just say fair skies everywhere you look. That pretty much covers it. Decorah 68 degrees, 70 in Boone, 68 in Des Moines. It's 66 in Iowa City, 68 in Monticello. Independence is 69 degrees, 67 in Vinton. Again, fair skies everywhere, including Charles City and Olwine, both with 70. Also 70 in Ames, 73 now in Clarion, 66 in Marshalltown. Mason City is 68 degrees, 72 in Webster City, and in Newton, fair skies and 70. Eastern Iowa Airport, east wind at 7, a fair sky and 64 degrees. Waterloo Regional Airport, east wind at 7. With a fair sky, 67 now in Waterloo Cedar Falls. 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KXEL News Time, 9:35. Last Friday, I filled in for Todd Starnes hosting his national program. Had an interesting conversation with a fellow by the name of Nils Grevelius, and I was not aware that he had lived in Iowa for a time. At the time we did the interview, he has a book called The Last Lawman. We were going to share this interview with you yesterday, and then we had the chance to talk live to one of the candidates for Tuesday's election. So that gives me the opportunity to share the conversation with Mr. Grevelius from last Friday with you here now. He's Nils Grevelius, and the book that's coming out in just a few weeks is called The Last Lawman, True Stories of a Private Detective. Thanks so much for taking the time. Jeff Stein in for Todd today. How are you, sir?
12: I'm fantastic, Jeff. How are you?
1: Doing very well, and I'm interested in your background as someone who has been involved as a private detective, law enforcement, etc., but you're there in Los Angeles. I'm out here in the state of Iowa. We feel pretty good about things here. But what I see on TV makes it look like it's a real mess out there. Give us a sense of the crime situation out there in California and what you would do if given the opportunity to maybe turn things around.
12: I will say that the state of Los Angeles is seriously deteriorated, and this isn't a new thing. It's just picked up pace over the last 10 years. In 1992, everybody in the world saw the Rodney King riots, with people getting beaten to death in the streets, innocent business owners looted while the city stood by and did the bare minimum, if that. And that was the year that I obtained my private detective's license, having been in the Pinkerton service and the Army before that. Mm-hmm. And it's just been a growth industry. I'll give your listeners an interesting fact. You would think that the business community would have a lot of sway in a town like Los Angeles, and they do have a certain amount of sway. The last time I had a client suffer a $500,000-plus embezzlement at a city of Los Angeles-based business, meaning within the city limits, they were told by LAPD's Financial Crimes Unit that the minimum threshold was $700,000 for that unit to even investigate the crime, and they had a four-year backlog for filing cases.
1: There's no way anybody hearing that statement can have confidence in those who are running things, can they? I'm trying to figure out what can even account for that other than laziness, malfeasance, misconduct, or what?
12: The Jacobins running this city don't want criminals prosecuted. They equate prosecution with persecution unless it's select crimes like perceived assault on a racial or sexual minority. Let's say somebody goes over to Griffith Park and beats up a gay man in the men's room at night or something like that. They will launch a ruthless manhunt to identify, locate, and prosecute that guy. If somebody beats up somebody in the street and steals their phone or their catalytic converter, something like that, there's heavy pressure on the police to do as little as possible, unless there's a known identifiable suspect. I will say that it's been job security for me, Jeff. I relocated to Iowa for 4 years, from 2006 to 2010, and almost starved to death in Iowa. The only criminals in Iowa are the political class.
1: Well, I was a defense attorney at one point in my career, and at that point, you know, I kept food on the table, but that was well before the period of time that you're mentioning. What's the difference between some of these states? Because a lot of good folks listening to this program in the heartland of the country, when we talk about things in these big blue cities, it's hard for us to understand. So since you've had the multiple experiences, give us a sense of the conditions that are different that may help explain it.
12: In the state of Iowa, if the state patrol, Des Moines police, the Dallas County Sheriff, etc., pulled over a car with four men on paper, meaning on parole, and there were two guns in the car, they would toss the car, they would impound the car, they would impound the weapons. The Polk County District Attorney's Office would file felony charges. They would investigate the weapons to see if there were any dead bodies on them, meaning attributable to the ballistics of the weapons. You know, they'd do all the proper things associated with that crime. In Los Angeles County, often no one is prosecuted. Now, things are changing a little bit. Nathan Hochman was elected district attorney in 2024 when George Gascon, who was a Jacobin communist, was district attorney. They would just warehouse the guns. Pasadena Police Department, Pasadena has a population equivalent to that of Des Moines, has three trailers full of impounded guns taken off of criminals. They were taking an average of one gun a night during the week and three guns on the weekends off of men on paper, men who are already convicted felons, that sort of thing, with the district attorney refusing to prosecute them for anything unless it could be tied to an immediate crime, like an attempted murder or robbery that occurred that night. Otherwise, they just went into the trailer and nothing occurred.
1: I am struck by the rationale that some give, some who have the ability to file charges, prosecute, etc. I think they either claim they're overworked, they claim that there's not enough facilities, but they also claim things like, well, given that person's socioeconomic background, given the hard times they had growing up, they deserve this kind of leniency. I don't know where we got off track with that. Again, you've done this 30-plus years. It's just completely different now, I trust, or at least far, far worse, as you mentioned, than it was when you started.
12: Mr. Stein, let's draw a line of distinction between good government Democrats, which are intensely rare right now, particularly in blue cities,
1: yes,
12: and Jacobins, meaning communists.
1: Yes.
12: Like the communards who led the French Revolution in the late 18th century and lined people up for the guillotine and killed them for the mere crime of having a farm that wasn't fallow or having a shop that wasn't barren. That's the sort of mentality. They view their natural constituency as inclusive of the criminal class. And the criminal class, they're very smart, they're adaptive, they know that they have equity in the people running these cities.
1: We're speaking with Nils Grevillius. He is the author of the forthcoming book, The Last Lawman, True Stories of a Private Detective. You can pre-order it now. It's released June 9th. He joins us on the Patriot Mobile Newsmaker line on the Todd Starnes Show. Jeff Stein filling in for Todd today. What led you to collect these stories and put them in book form at this time? What was the impetus for you?
12: In 2022, a good friend of mine had died. He was like my Gaelic rabbi. He was a NYPD organized crime squad detective who went to work for Spy and Vanity Fair, etc. He wrote Filthy Rich, which was one of the exposés of Epstein, and he had died. I was in attendance at his funeral at St. Vincent Ferrer in the big city of New York, and I got a notice on my smartphone that I had been permanently banned from Facebook for the alleged crime of stochastic terrorism, which is one of those $100 terms invented by the worms at the Southern Poverty Law Center, meaning your mere words and ideas are so violent that we cannot allow you in to even have a Facebook account. I was so irritated, Jeff, I went back to my room at the New York Athletic Club and wrote the first three chapters of my professional memoir, The Last Lawman, that very evening. And it took me about, I don't know, 6 months to get the manuscript roughed out. And then I had to get a literary agent. I am very well represented now, having never been really a literary figure before. And I intend to get this book widely read, widely distributed. I'm very grateful to have the ears of your audience. You're lending me a very powerful microphone here today, Jeff.
1: Well, you're on the Post Hill Press publishing label, and they know what they're doing there. The book comes out on June the 9th, and again, it's called The Last Lawman. Let's close with this, and you know, we're headed into a holiday weekend, and I want people to be in a good mood as much as possible. Do you see a sense of optimism? Should we have a sense of optimism? Because as you tell these stories, as you use your voice, so many others are as well. Voters are paying attention. Is there cause for optimism for the society that we can, again, feel safe?
12: I'm endlessly optimistic, Jeff. I'm seeing a revolt afoot here in Los Angeles right now arising of these recent fires. My sister and my ex-wife both lost their houses in the Altadena fire. And people are waking up to what has occurred. It's been the slow boiling frog. Well, the frogs are hopping out of the pot now, and they're as mad as hell. There's a very good chance that the city government is about to be overthrown by Spencer Pratt. I fully support him in this. there are many people behind him, and because Los Angeles doesn't require voter ID, in fact, it's illegal to present your ID to vote in L.A., we're importing as many illegal aliens as we can to vote for Spencer Pratt to overthrow this government.
1: The Last Lawman, True Stories of a Private Detective. It comes out in a few weeks. Nils Gravilius, the author and our guest. Well, I'm sorry that you starved when you were in my state of Iowa, but I'm glad that your table is full these days. And thank you so much for sharing this. It was a fun conversation.
12: It's been my very sincere pleasure. I want to wish you and all your audience the most lovely Memorial Day ever. Never forget the fallen. Saddle up. We're on for a long patrol here, Jeff.
1: Amen, sir. Thank you much again for the time. And he joined us on the Patriot Mobile Newsmaker line, The Last Lawman, Nils Gravilius. And again, that conversation we had when I was filling in on the national show last Friday with Nils Gravilius.
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2: News Talk 1540 KXCL, where Iowa comes to talk. If you followed sports anytime this century, you've heard a lot about analytics. A Northeast Iowa College baseball player had a firsthand experience in that area while he was at Luther College and is continuing on in his college baseball career, but working on an analytics-type project involving some technology. Brody Von Berg built a baseball pitching app designed to help young players be consistent, strategic, and effective, and we connect with him this morning. Thanks for being with us, Brody.
3: Thanks for having me.
2: So tell us what this app does.
3: It's an app for younger pitchers and catchers, and it just helps them more understand pitch sequencing and what pitches work in certain counts and off of each other. So I have a model in there, and all you do is you just go in and you go through a game and then select like what pitches you're throwing, and it'll suggest what pitch and what location should come after that based on a variety of factors that influence the rating for each pitch.
2: Now, this will be very basic for some of our listeners, but I don't want to leave anybody behind either. When you're talking about pitch sequencing, what kinds of things are we talking about that a non-pitcher, a non-baseball fan needs to know for background?
3: Yeah, so certain pitches work better off of each other. So, for example, a fastball above the strike zone and then a curveball just below that will look the same for longer than if a fastball was below the zone and a curveball was above the zone. It'd just be easier to see that they separate earlier. So when you're sequencing, you just want to use pitches that work better off of each other and are harder for the hitter to see as late as possible.
2: We're talking with Brody Von Berg, who is a pitcher at Luther College in Decorah, and he's created an AI-based app based on pitch sequencing intended for pitchers and catchers at lower levels of baseball. And tell us about the AI and what that looks like in practical terms when it comes to using this thing that a lot of us have heard about but maybe haven't worked with on the backside.
3: So it's really just a lot of inputs that go into it. So it's more of like a calculation on the back end where it takes in like the movement of each pitch and the scores for every situation that it has and just calculates an overall score, obviously based on like previous pitches and the pitches themselves. But it's not overly complicated. It's more of a straight up function, but yeah.
2: So you're working with this programming technology and you're thinking about this as a pitcher. And from what I've read, you kind of had this light bulb moment where it worked and it was thinking the same way that you were.
3: Yeah, so at first it was really struggling because I was thinking about everything, like why I would throw a certain pitch in a certain count or whatever. And at first, it only cared about strike percentage as an input, and so I had to turn that dial down a little bit, turn up other stuff, and figure it out to the point where it was more consistent with what I was thinking or what I was expecting the results to be.
2: Now, pitchers are not the same from one to the next. Do you feel like this app has a certain combination of Brody's tendencies, where if you're a strikeout pitcher, you might have some different things that you're trying to do versus a pitcher who's trying to get ground ball outs, for example?
3: Yeah, for sure. And that was actually the next big improvement that I was planning for the app if I had had more time to work on it, was to make it a bit more personalized by pitcher, so you could go in and change the movement of your own pitches and maybe set tendencies for yourself as well. So right now it is entirely based off what I would do, but yeah, that would be the next thing that would go into it.
2: Do you foresee this being something that you want to pursue and take to another step while you're still at Luther and, you know, maybe even beyond that?
3: I'm not sure. Maybe. It's certainly something that I'm interested in.
2: When it comes to the current state of baseball today, I guess my question would be, you know, the game looks a lot different than it does from when I remember watching as a kid or playing as a kid. Do you feel like this app will have a chance to kind of stand up to changes as the game continues to evolve and develop? And, you know, the pitch clock is something that wasn't there not that long ago, but now it's part of the game at a lot of levels. And so it's baseball is going to be different at some point than it is today. Will an app like this still have a chance to be helpful to kids?
3: Yeah, I think the interaction between the pitcher and catcher isn't really going to change too much. You know, you can add the pitch clock and you can add in certain, you know, factors. Like these days, hitters don't really care about striking out as much as they used to, and batting average isn't as important as it used to be. So that sort of changes the way that a pitcher might attack a hitter, knowing that they might chase more. But for the most part, you know, it's always going to be three strikes and four balls, and you always want to get the guy out. So I think the main idea is overall just going to stay the same.
2: We're talking with Brody Von Berg, who's a pitcher at Luther College in Decorah, who created an AI-based app for pitchers to help them with their pitch sequencing and with some of the things that can crop up if their creativity in that area may not be as fresh as it could be. And I'm glad you mentioned catchers, because when I think of baseball, again, in the timeline that I think of, whether it's at the youth level or further up, it was still the catcher calling the game. And I know at the higher levels of baseball, more and more is coming from the dugout, and coaches are having some impact on that. But what's the role for a catcher with an app like this if they were going to try to adopt it?
3: Yeah, so a lot of catchers call their own games for the pitchers. So the pitchers themselves, I think, is the most important to understand, because they're the ones that end up having to throw the pitch and they decide whether or not they want to. But it's really good for a catcher to be able to be on the same page and understand all the same things. So when they're calling a game, they can call the correct pitches. But yeah, a lot of teams these days are calling pitches from the dugout, especially in college, now that we have those like wristbands and PitchCom and all that stuff. So yeah, that's why this was more of a lower level based idea, so that younger players that don't necessarily have those PitchCom devices are better at calling their own games.
2: And so I gather that the app was created, again, for youth players, whether that's developmental levels or high school or club teams, whatever the case might be. But in youth baseball, there have traditionally been at least some limitations on some of the types of pitches that you can throw. There was longstanding guidance that kids under a certain age shouldn't throw curveballs because it could have an impact on their arm and their future in the game. Is that something you've tried to take into account?
3: Not really. In the app, you can set the pitches that you throw individually to not include the curveball or a slider or any other breaking pitch that might be harmful for younger arms. So it'll still work plenty good without breaking balls, but there's no difference between a youth or a college level suggestion in there, just based on the fact that younger pitchers haven't necessarily thrown as many breaking balls.
2: So if you think back to being Brody at age 10 or 12, how would this app have helped you at that stage?
3: Yeah, so when I was that age, all I would do is throw fastballs until I got to two strikes, and then throw curveballs until they struck out. So I think just being better at understanding when's the best time to throw that curveball, because at that age, nobody had really even seen one. So maybe I throw that first pitch and get better results than throwing the fastball. But also another thing to consider would just be that I wasn't really good at throwing strikes back in the day. So there's a bit of a combination between sequencing and just getting it over the plate at times. So that's where the new update, where it would take into consideration individual pitchers' abilities a bit more, So that would be the next step, and that would make it better for youth pitchers that maybe can't necessarily control it as well.
2: Well, finally, so you're this far along with the project. Have you looked at the possibilities that might be out there for taking it another step or maybe a few more steps and bringing it to market for people to have, whether it's a free app, whether it's something that might be a business opportunity?
3: I've thought about it. I think I will eventually push it to the App Store. I just don't have a developer's license from Apple yet, so that would just be the next thing to do. And I am planning on doing another app right now for my senior project next year. So I think those might just come out around the same time.
2: Well, Brody, congratulations on your work with this project, and good luck in the future as you continue to pursue both baseball and developing this technology that hopefully will help pitchers and catchers at the youth level at some point.
3: Thank you.
2: Brody Von Berg is a pitcher at Luther College in Decorah and the developer of an AI-based baseball pitching sequencing app. Our guest on the station where Iowa comes to talk.
0: 1 in 10 people age 50 and older in the U.S. have early age-related macular degeneration.
4: Early detection and treatment are the best tools to save your vision.
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0: This is a Bloomberg Money Minute. A growing number of hotels and spas are getting Mahjong.
1: In the span of 1 month, it felt like every person I know was suddenly playing Mahjong, except for me.
0: And Bloomberg reporter Rachel Dodes also says as she looked for Mahjong lessons, she discovered the prevailing winds blowing in the direction of the Mahjong Spa weekend.
1: There were all these retreats at luxury hotels combining wellness with Mahjong.
0: Retreats including the Cloister at Sea Island in Georgia with Maj Point Tennis and Mahjong Weekend for about $2,200, not including $900 a night for your hotel room, and Colorado's Broadmoor's $2,500 Camp Maj, where you can relax and Maj above the clouds. As the hospitality industry capitalizes on the very social game and the fact that it's believed to help fight off dementia, one company even planning a Mahjong and Monkeys retreat in Costa Rica. Denise Pellegrini, Bloomberg Radio.
2: Player for Iowa.
3: A legal setback for the new Trump legal fund. I'm Dave Anthony, Fox News, and it came this morning.
4: A temporary order from a federal judge in Virginia blocks any payments from a nearly $1.8 billion Justice Department compensation fund. The fund was set up to pay out settlements to individuals accusing the Biden administration of investigating or prosecuting them for political purposes. Its creation came about from a separate settlement to end a lawsuit by President Trump and members of his family against the IRS.
3: That's Fox's Jared Halpern at the White House. Some Republicans joined Democrats critical of the fund. The judge has set a June 12th hearing to consider extending the block. Now, the president just posted on Truth Social. He's meeting now in the Situation Room to make a final determination on whether to agree to extend the ceasefire with Iran another 60 days. The president wrote that Iran must agree to never have a nuclear weapon. The Hormuz Strait must be immediately open. No tolls for unrestricted shipping traffic in both directions. Former Attorney General Pam Bondi's at the Capitol. Answering questions in the Jeffrey Epstein sex trafficking investigation, but not under oath and not in public.
5: We want to get the truth to the American people. We want to try to provide justice for the survivors.
3: That's Republican House Oversight Committee Chairman James Comer. Democrats have accused the Trump administration of not releasing all the Epstein files like Congress demanded. Death and destruction. On a highway early this morning.
6: It happened at around 2:35 a.m. on I-95 South in Stafford County in Northern Virginia. State police say a charter bus failed to slow down for traffic ahead of a work zone and hit six vehicles, killing five people among the occupants. They say 34 people are hospitalized, three with critical injuries. The crash is still being investigated with criminal charges pending.
3: Fox's Chris Foster. Blue Origin vowing to rebuild after last night's massive explosion on a Cape Canaveral launch pad in Florida while testing a rocket. Before a launch next week, nobody was hurt. 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
3: The anti-ICE protesters are back out in New Jersey after another night of anger.
8: More protests overnight at the ICE detention facility in Newark, New Jersey. Caught on camera, the crowd telling agents to take out their guns and kill themselves. That's something we keep hearing in the crowd.
3: Fox's Alexis McAdams.
8: These protesters want the center to shut down over poor conditions. DHS tells us the detainees are eating three meals a day. They have clean water and medical care.
3: As Democrats in Congress keep demanding immigration enforcement reform, calling ICE out of control. A provocative pro-ICE website.
9: They walk among us. That's what a green banner reads at the top of a hacker-style UFO-themed website, aliens.gov. It reads, quote, "They've shopped in the same stores, attended the same classes as our children, and lived seemingly normal human existences with one exception. They do not belong here." End quote. The site details the so-called alien invasion in the U.S., pointing to the over 3 million encounters with illegal migrants across the country. The site shows the total arrests, dates of arrests, criminal charges, countries of origin, and suspected gang affiliations of migrants taken into custody by ICE under President Trump. The website accuses, quote, countless presidents, congressmen, and senior officials of covering up the invasion. Gianna Gelosi, Fox News.
3: The head of the World Health Organization is in Congo, where the Ebola outbreak tops 1,000 suspected cases, more than 200 deaths in Africa. In Kenya, a court not wanting the virus brought there blocks a plan to quarantine Americans exposed to Ebola.
2: Kenya had agreed to the makeshift field hospital staffed by officers from the U.S. Public Health Service and meant for Americans arriving from the Democratic Republic of Congo, where cases are surging. But a constitutional rights advocacy group filed a legal challenge.
3: Fox's Lillian Wu. On Wall Street, the Dow is at a new all-time high, topping 51,000 for the first time. The Nasdaq's gaining 33. I'm Dave Anthony, and this is Fox News.
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12: From the KCRG TV9 newsroom, I'm Jim Mertens. Nearly 120 Iowa National Guard soldiers will head to Washington, D.C. this July to help with celebrations for the 200th anniversary of the United States. Soldiers will be there for 6 months, working alongside D.C. National Guard members and others from across the country. They will mainly assist with security support, traffic and crowd management, logistics, communications, and transportation assistance. Work officially got underway on a school expansion project in eastern Iowa. Center Point Urbana Community School District broke ground on upgrades that will focus heavily on campus security with new secure entrances at the middle and high schools. Once the baseball and softball seasons are over, the softball team will get a new field and work can begin on upgrades to the baseball field. Work will be done in phases, coming after the Center Point Urbana community passed a bond back in November. When phase two begins next year, it will include projects like a new auditorium. No charges will be filed in connection to a crash in an Ankeny school pickup line. Police say 9 children were hurt when a 76-year-old driver struck them in the pickup line of St. Luke the Evangelist Catholic School. Investigators say the driver accidentally pressed the accelerator instead of the brake while approaching the pickup line. No criminal charges are being filed, and all the children who were hurt are out of the hospital. Coe College received new federal authorization that allows its aviation students to get into the airline industry quicker. The college calls it a landmark endorsement from the FAA. Coe College students can now qualify for certification with as few as 1,000 flight hours, 500 hours less than the standard requirement. Coe says the accelerated pathway lets aviation graduates begin their careers as early as 21 years of age. And Dubuque City leaders say they will now work out an ordinance as they review a developer's request regarding a proposed data center. City Manager Mike Van Milligan says an interested developer contacted the city. It comes after Dubuque County's Board of Supervisors approved a year-long moratorium on data centers Tuesday. Van Milligan says any data center coming to the Dubuque area would first require zoning approval from the City Council. I'm Jim Mertens for breaking news alerts and headlines anytime. Download the KCRG TV9 News app.
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14: The TV9 First Alert forecast. Partly cloudy, lower 80s today. Tonight, partly cloudy, lower 60s. Saturday, mixed sunshine with a high in the low 80s. We're down to the low 60s the next few nights. Sunday, a little bit more cloud cover. Highs in lower 80s. Monday, warmer with highs in the mid 80s. All under partly to mostly sunny sky. From the TV9 Weather Lab, I'm Justin Roberts on News Talk 1540 KXEL.
15: A little bit of rain, Shenandoah, Council Bluffs, Clarinda, Red Oak, that's about it. Much of it not reaching the ground, it is dissipating as it moves due north, so we'll just call it fair across the rest of the state. 72 in Decorah, 73 in Boone, 70 now in Des Moines and Iowa City. Independence is 71, 70 in Monticello, 69 in Benton. Fair's Guys in 73 in both Charles City and Clarion, also 73 in Ames and Webster City. Marshalltown's at 69, 72 in Mason City, 73 in Old Wine, And Newton, a fair sky, 72 degrees. Eastern Iowa Airport, east wind at 8, fair skies, 68. In Cedar Rapids, Waterloo Regional Airport, southeast wind at 6, it's fair, and 69 degrees. In the Cedar Valley, from News Talk 1540 KXEL, where Iowa comes to talk, KXEL News Time is 10:09.
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17: An Illinois grade school has banned prayers at graduation ceremonies. Last year, Lisbon Grade School had invited a youth leader to deliver a prayer for eighth graders. The Freedom From Religion Foundation got wind of that and fired off a letter to the district. The FFRF is a radical atheist group based in Wisconsin. They target schools that still ascribe to the faith of our founding fathers. Well, the atheists said graduation ceremonies must be free of what they call Christian divisiveness. The district replied they would no longer allow prayers at graduation. Now, the atheist accused the youth leader of peppering her message with Christian theology, as if that's, I don't know, a bad thing. Unfortunately, the Supreme Court says ministers are not allowed to deliver prayers at public school gatherings. The court rules those prayers violated the Establishment Clause of the Constitution. What a sad thing. Jesus is no longer welcome in our nation's public schools. I'm Todd Stearns.
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15: And good morning to you once again. Our number three of the program on the air live across the state of Iowa, 50,000 watts strong on a Friday morning. And KXEL News Time is 11 minutes past 10. Thanks so much for being along. Bottom of the hour break. Well, that means a Bloomberg Money Minute. We'll check in with the folks at the TV9 First Alert Weather Lab. I think meteorologist Corey Thompson on duty today to talk about the upcoming dry and warm weekend. Bill O'Reilly Update, the full edition, with Mike Slater doing the news. That's 30 minutes away. Glenn Beck radio program is at 11. Joining us now live on the news line in what's become a favorite monthly segment, it is Mighty John Marshall, the record guy. You find him online, moneymusic.com. Mighty John Marshall, good morning, and thanks again for the time, sir.
21: Good morning, Jeff. Great to be with you as always.
15: So you have, as we used to say, spun the discs for some period of decades up there in the Northeast, Maine, as I recall the story. And what are a few things, as people finish up some spring cleaning, what are a few things, before we get to your list of songs here or records that may have value, what are some things folks should be really paying attention to in terms of, is this going to fund my retirement or at least buy me a cup of coffee?
21: Well, when it comes to records, you want to keep in mind the four big categories: rock and roll, blues, soul, and jazz. Those are the big four categories. I would say overall rock and roll is the number one category because it encompasses a lot of subcategories such as doo-wop and rockabilly, surf music, British invasion records, Motown, all very collectible, all under the umbrella of rock and roll.
15: If you go to moneymusic.com, you'll see Mighty John's Records of the Day. You can access the record appraisal guide and contact him directly. So much great information there on a daily basis at moneymusic.com. And each month, John Marshall comes up with a top 10, if you will. And again, I used to play records for a living. Anybody who did thinks they know all about music. You know, I mean, we get the big head on these things. I had no idea that the first record you're going to talk about even existed on the planet. This is fun. Tell me about it.
21: Well, 1964, Cassius Clay, then Cassius Clay, before he became Muhammad Ali, recorded the 45, Stand By Me. He's a good singer. If you listen to it, it's really good. And with its picture sleeve, current value up to $100.
15: Now, the thing about that, I was going to ask, I'm glad you mentioned it. We're very well familiar with the young Cassius Clay, later Muhammad Ali, in interviews, and very verbal, had almost a lyrical tone to some of the things. But he actually could sing. He could carry a tune.
21: Very good. He was very good. I think you can Google it and you can hear it online. Hmm. Benny King had the biggest hit, and John Lennon had a hit with it, too.
15: Really?
21: But Cassius Clay's is worth the most money.
15: That's fantastic. And again, the Benny King version, and there are a few on this list, I think, this month that are this way, where they had success when they were originally released and then had a resurgence when it showed up in a movie some
21: decades later.
15: And
21: that happened to Stand By Me, yes, Benny King. And, you know, the funny thing, you know, Cassius Clay beat Sonny Liston for the title here in Lewiston, Maine.
15: Yes.
21: Sonny Liston put out a 45 called I'm a Lover, Not a Fighter. And that's worth up to $2,000.
15: I don't even know how to respond to that one. Wow. Well, I guess life gives you lemons. Columbia was the label for the Cassius Clay Stand By Me, again, with picture sleeve. I have a feeling I know the answers to why this next record has some value, but give us a sense.
21: Well, Connie Francis, of course, one of the biggest selling female artists of the 50s and 60s, had a lot of hits. Number one for her, Lipstick on Your Collar. Now, if you have a mono copy, maybe $10 to $20. But if you have a stereo copy, up to $150. And on the flip side is the song Frankie, which also went top 10. And that song was about Frankie Avalon.
15: And again, 1959 the year, and the stereo pressings far more limited than the mono pressings at that point in time, correct?
21: Absolutely, yes. And she was the first woman in history to reach number one on the Billboard Hot 100 with a 45 called Everybody's Somebody's Fool.
15: Ah, that is the one so many do remember. Mighty John Marshall, the record guy, moneymusic.com. He joins us live for this great monthly conversation on KXEL. You're going to have to explain the next one to me. I mean, I get it, but you're going to have to explain how this came to be.
21: Well, by the way, if any of your listeners would like a free copy of this list, all they have to do is go to the website, request it, no charge, and we'll send you your own copy. So if you get a little confused, you can take your time and read it.
15: Ah, fantastic.
21: How about Buffalo Springfield, their very first album? Now, if the album contains the hit For What It's Worth, $75, but if the album does not contain the hit For What It's Worth, it's up to $200.
15: So again, this is the debut self-titled album, Buffalo Springfield. I mean, they certainly didn't just forget to put the song.
21: Well, what happened, the album came out, and For What It's Worth became a big hit, and they thought, uh-oh, we got to go by and redo this and put that on the album. And so second pressings really had For What It's Worth.
15: Okay, so they released the debut album without this single on it. The single caught fire, and they said, well, maybe we ought to adjust. Now, did they delete a track, or did or this become an additional track on the album, I wonder?
21: I do believe they deleted a track, but I'm not sure which one.
15: Certainly not one anybody cared about, because the hit, the hit was For What It's Worth. And everything else is the same, right? So if you see it, if you see it in the bin at the used record store, the album cover is going to look the same. You have to check the track list.
21: Exactly. Yep.
15: Wow. All right. Now we're getting into a little more my wheelhouse here. You get to the late 1970s.
21: Well, ELO, the Electric Light Orchestra, big hit for them, Sweet Talkin' Woman.
15: Yeah.
21: And so many times, so many little things make such a big difference in value. If you have a copy of Sweet Talkin' Woman and the vinyl is black, maybe $5. If the vinyl is purple, $15. But if the vinyl is red, then you're up to $350.
15: Now, I understand the concept. Well, these days we do all manner of things, from cereal boxes to who knows what, where there are different images with the idea that they become sought after by collectors. It's just a way to generate more revenue. I understand the black. I understand going to a second color, but two second colors? What the heck?
21: Well, many times, I'm not quite sure about it in this case, many times, a record company would test out a record using a different color, so they wouldn't mix it up with the ones they were going to sell to the public if they didn't come out and sound good. But when the test pressing sounded just as well as the commercial copy, they said, man, why waste money? So those went out too.
15: But so they had a few that were red, relatively few that were red, they had others that were the purple color. What I love is they're doing this at the record company, and they're probably at that time not giving it all that much thought, except to, as you said, well, why waste money? We'll just sell this. Realizing that they had the equivalent of what the famous U.S. stamp with the upside down biplane or whatever.
21: So that happened quite frequently through the history of rock and roll.
15: All right.
21: Many times they released it purposely in a particular color, but usually in that case, most of them were colored vinyl rather than black vinyl.
15: Oh, wow. Mighty John Marshall, the record guy, moneymusic.com. Let's stay in the late 1970s, please.
21: Number one hit for Blondie, Heart of Glass. Now, this came with two different picture sleeves. One was a colored picture sleeve, which is worth no more than $5. But it also came with a black and white picture sleeve, and that makes it worth up to $400.
15: Now, on the original picture sleeve, was it a full-color photo, or was there some color artwork with a black and white photo as opposed to the one that has value, which is just straight black and white grayscale?
21: Yes. No, the colored one would be full color, no black and white whatsoever. The black and white ones actually came out first in limited supplies, and that's why they're worth so much more.
15: Well, and again, that's, I can't remember.

0: has good pipes, from what I recall.
1: Frankie Valli. Yeah. His very first 45, 1953. Okay. My mother's eyes, current value up to $750.
0: Now, is this because of the fact that it was his first?
1: Yes.
0: Okay.
1: Yep.
0: So and you get someone, and again, Frankie Valli, many know with the Four Seasons, many also know, though, as a solo artist, and then I think circled back at some point, contracts in the music business, you know, go figure, but you get a record that's 70 years old like this. That's early rock and roll era.
1: Early rock and roll, and he was at RCA with his group of four lovers when he met Elvis. Mm. And Otis Blackwell, the writer of Don't Be Cruel, asked Frankie, you know, they wanted you to record this, but would you let this new kid Elvis do it instead? And Frankie Valli graciously said, yes, go ahead. So Elvis recorded Don't Be Cruel.
0: Can you imagine Frankie Valli doing Don't Be Cruel with a falsetto?
2: Don't be cruel.
0: Thank you, because there's no way I was going to try that. It just shows, because I am sure he would have done a fine job with it had we not heard the Elvis version. All right, here's a song. Might have been a hit. Who knows? But what a different interpretation. I can't imagine there being two more polar opposite interpretations than Elvis or Frankie Valli doing a song. Wow.
1: I'd like to hear Frankie Valli record it. That would be great.
0: I'd like to hear Frankie Valli sing it today. That would be that would be something. All right, let's go back, 64 years ago?
1: Elvis. Roy Orbison. Hmm. Lots of hits for Roy Orbison. Number one hit for him, Crying. Now, the value is for the Crying album. If you have a copy, mono copy up to $400. A stereo copy, currently up to $1,500.
0: So this goes back, I trust, to what we were talking about with the Connie Francis disc, that stereo still rather new at this time.
1: Right. So
0: the song Crying, and this is another example of songs that have just kind of made their way over time. Obviously, this is the legendary version, but I remember first few days in radio, 46 years ago, thank you very much, Don McLean, Mr. American Pie, had a bit of a career resurgence in the early 80s and had a hit with the song Crying, which was his own take, but similar enough in fashion. So this is a song that's identified with Orbison, but others have had hits as well.
1: Yeah, a lot of people had hits with it, but when you think of it, you think of Roy Orbison.
0: Yeah. Absolutely. And again, you mentioned record labels and Elvis coming through the building, etc. The Big O, one of those as well.
1: He was at Sun Records with Elvis and Johnny Cash and Jerry Lee Lewis, but he didn't really hit it big until he signed with Monument Records, and that's where you'll find Crying on Monument Records.
0: He's Mighty John Marshall, the record guy. Moneymusic.com is where you go, not only to get the record guides, you get the monthly list, the top 10 for each month, records of the day, and much more. Moneymusic.com. Mighty John Marshall's contact information there as well, if you have some things you're interested in buying, selling, etc. I'm interested, as we now get to the 1980s, and I got to tell you, I have no idea about this particular Michael Jackson track.
1: And there's a big reason for it. Michael Jackson, the 45, Someone in the Dark, from the movie and from his album E.T., the Extraterrestrial. Current value up to $1,500. What happened? Well, Michael recorded that for MCA Records while he was signed to Columbia Records. Mm-hmm. Columbia said, no, you can't do that. And so they were really upset. So the very same week, just to bury Someone in the Dark, Columbia Records released Thriller. And that's why you aren't familiar with Someone in the Dark.
0: So this is a track from the movie, and the 45 alone is $1,500, but everybody said, that's nice, but have you heard Thriller lately? Oh, what that had, like, 8 hits? I mean, it was something just stratospheric like that. Someone in the Dark. Oh, my. All right. I wonder if the E.T. soundtrack has some staying power because of that, too.
1: Well, he recorded the album E.T., the Extraterrestrial. The album would go up to about $100.
0: Okay. All right. And then to kind of

0: take the segment and flip it on its head from what we started talking about. By the 1980s, the world was different, was it not?
1: It was certainly different. Billy Joel, who had the big album of The Stranger. Now, stereo copies, worth maybe up to $10 to $15. But they made mistakes at the record company and released a bunch in mono. So find a mono copy of The Stranger. It's up to $2,000.
0: Now, how am I going to find out when I go to the used record store? Because I assume, and now this is the one, is it not, black and white cover, yeah. And he's looking at a mask or something?
1: Yeah, yeah. Okay. Yeah, well, you're going to have to play it because it doesn't say mono or stereo.
0: Oh, I mean, okay. So the only way to know is to actually play it and then say, wait, there's something wrong with my speaker.
1: Yeah.
0: Because there's only something coming from one channel.
1: Wow. Well, the big hit from the album was called Just the Way You Are, yeah. Which he wrote for his then wife. And she said, well, thank you, but do I also get the royalties as well? And he said, that's when I knew this marriage was over.
0: But as is the case with so many artists, they get an album out of either a new wife or girlfriend. As I recall, later, the song Uptown Girl was referencing Christie Brinkley, and, well, that was good for when it was good, I guess. Wow. So do you know how many mono copies of The Stranger are there? I mean, are we talking hundreds or thousands?
1: Well, we don't know, but at $2,000, obviously, it's not going to be easy to find.
0: Oh, my goodness. But if you have
1: a copy, you might want to play it.
0: That's exactly what you do. You play it, and then when you say, wait a second, I don't think the left speaker is working.
1: There you go.
0: Then you know you've got yourself a winner, thanks to Mighty John Marshall, the record guy, moneymusic.com, the website. I know the audience enjoys this. I certainly do. Thank you so much, sir. Appreciate it, and we'll talk again in June.
1: I look forward to it. Thank you, Jeff.
0: And John Marshall joined us live on the Newsline on News Talk 1540 KXEL, where Iowa comes to talk. 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
2: This is a Bloomberg Money Minute. A federal judge in Virginia temporarily blocking any payouts from President Trump's controversial $1.8 billion anti-weaponization slush fund meant to compensate convicted January 6 Capitol rioters and others who claim they were victims of a weaponized federal government under Joe Biden. There's another hearing, though, June 12th. On Wall Street, all the major averages began this Friday at fresh record highs with a preliminary deal to extend the ceasefire with Iran, which could pave the way toward ending the conflict and reopening the Strait of Hormuz. The president beginning a meeting this hour to make a final determination on the latest peace proposal. With that, the Dow is up 0.6%. The Nasdaq is flat. The S&P up 0.1%. Oil down 1%. It's just around $88 a barrel. And one big gainer today, shares of Dell soaring 29% higher after strong demand and blowout sales of its AI powering servers last quarter. It also raised its outlook. Tom Busby, Bloomberg Radio.
0: KXEL News Time on this Friday morning is 10:30. Let's go live to the news line, Weather Lab in Cedar Rapids. That's where TV9 meteorologist Corey Thompson is on duty. Well, kind of a copy-paste forecast with just a few little variations here and there, as I understand it.
3: Yeah, pretty much. Some small variations. Temperatures are pretty steady, but they'll waver a little bit. But no real drastic pattern changes in our weather pattern very soon. Like, we're really sort of focused on those smaller details. And there is a bit of a wrinkle for parts of the state this weekend. But for the most part, steady as she goes.
0: And we've talked about the fact that there's some very light rain in southwest Iowa, most of it not hitting the ground, and that's just an aberration, isn't it, based upon what we expect for a track?
3: Yeah, pretty much. We've seen just a handful, like you said, of very light reports down the corner of the state. There's more showing up on radar that's not quite hitting, and so that's going to be the theme of the weekend, is how far northeast can we get that rain? The trend, Jeff, has been to get it a little bit farther northeast, and so it could make it as far as about Interstate 35 and sort of swooping down toward, let's say, Washington or maybe Iowa City by Sunday. But again, it's going to be fighting against the high pressure that's over the Great Lakes and drier air that's over eastern Iowa. And so it's going to be a bit of a struggle to get it too far east.
0: So I suppose for some people, they're going to wake up and go, oh, there was a little bit of rain. Mm-hmm. And that's really about it, right?
3: Yeah, and that's about it. Even if it does happen in your location, anywhere that's probably within the scope of earshot of our station here is going to be very, very light. Unfortunately, it does look like northwest Iowa may have a little shot to see slightly heavier rain out of this over the next couple of days, which actually is good news for them. They've been the driest in the state.
0: Yeah, that's where you even have just a little bit of drought right there in the far northwest corner of the state. So we're going to have temperatures that are just a few degrees above normal, not as warm as it had been earlier this week. And so if you have outdoor activities, yes, we need rain. Not diminishing that in the least. But if you have outdoor activities, well, it's pretty comfortable as we wrap May up this weekend.
3: Yeah, honestly. And it's setting up nice for, a lot of high school graduation stuff still going on this weekend. I know several schools have their ceremonies, a lot of parties going on for the graduates. And so if you can say that it's going to be comfortable to be outside, temperatures that are reasonable, humidity levels, more importantly, that are pretty reasonable, we'll take it. Hopefully we can make it up on the rain side on a different time. But if we're talking the weekend, I think we can at least celebrate the small victory there.
0: Yeah, nobody invites me anywhere, which really is probably good.
3: Yeah, I mean, nobody wants to hear a lecture when they go to their graduation party.
0: Nobody wants to see professors show up when it's graduation. Not with Alice Cooper schools out for summer playing on the old Victrola there. Yes, I said that. Go details if you'd be so kind.
3: For sure. Today, a lot like yesterday, we've got filtered sunshine, temperatures that are going to reach about 83 degrees or so this afternoon. Tonight, partly cloudy, 60s. So not as cool as last night where we got a little extra cooling into the 50s. We'll be stuck about 64 degrees. Tomorrow, we've moved it to mostly cloudy for our overall sky condition. Expect a high around 81. That's mostly cloudy sky last tomorrow night, too, with a low of 59. Now, as we mentioned, Sunday, especially if you're listening to us farther to the south and west, Interstate 35 corridor, perhaps Interstate 80 in points to the south, you could run into a light shower here or there, but for the most part, again, mostly cloudy with a high in the upper 70s to low 80s. Monday bounces back with, at this point, a drier day and a little bit warmer. We'll be back toward about 84. And then the rest of the week plays out with more 80s and lows in the 50s and 60s. We are going to go ahead and add a slight chance for a storm toward Thursday and Friday. But again, the weather pattern is one that still favors drier weather overall. And even as that little system sneaks in late in the week next week, it's not going to produce a ton of rain. So we're still looking at probably ending up in a bit of a deficit between now and later next week. And so, like you said, drought conditions are sort of the thing that we'll be watching over the next little while.
0: So you're going to send your team up here for the My Waterloo Days parade on Friday with the possibility of rain?
3: Yeah, because I don't have to go.
0: That a boy.
3: Yeah, nice. I'll be safely in the studio, which has a roof.
0: And I'll be part of the mob who's looking for the mobile weather lab. We'll get those guys if they rain on our My Waterloo Days parade.
3: That's right. And wave at them and yell at them, because this is something that we really love. Yell at them, I'm on, because it's got the sponsorship logo on the side. And so half the time I think people think we're driving an I'm on vehicle. But,
0: go ahead.
3: That's good value for the I'm on folks,
0: I was going to say, people come up and go, hey, my cable's out, can you help me? And then Justin just puts on the ball cap that says I'm on and goes out and helps people out.
3: I stopped by a Walmart the other day on my break during work, and so I was still wearing shirt and tie and stuff, and I had a woman ask me where the 2 liters were.
0: Did you tell her?
3: I did, because I tried to point her in the direction, but I wasn't going to walk her to it at that point. But, I did years in food retail at Hy-Vee, so, instinct kicked in.
0: There was a day I was wearing a blue T-shirt, and I was in the Walmart parking lot, and it was time of year, and so you see where it's going. And I'm just, putting things in the car, and somebody yells out, hey, those plants over there need water. I'm like, yeah. So what? Yeah, no, it's just, which then led me to dispose of that T-shirt. Because I mean, there's nothing wrong with working at Walmart. I don't work there.
3: Correct. So, yes. Yeah. You know. I don't have the answers. I'm not. I don't know about the rollbacks. I can't help you. I'm sorry.
0: Oh, you already knew too much about the branding. Nicely done.
3: Retail again. I can't escape it.
0: It's always good to have keep that current because you just never know.
3: Yeah, that's true. Trust, fallback's always good.
0: Trust me. You never know. Corey, have an excellent weekend. It's always a privilege, and we'll talk to you folks at the Weather Lab next week.
3: Sounds good, Jeff. Take care.
0: TV9 meteorologist Corey Thompson, kind enough to join us live from the Weather Lab in Cedar Rapids on this Friday morning. We already mentioned that little bit of rain in southwest Iowa. Fair skies, though, everywhere else, and it is warming up pretty nicely, you know, maybe 5-7 degrees above normal for this time of year, the end of May. Next time we talk to you on Monday, it'll be a new month of June. Fair skies right now, 73 in Decorah, 73 in Boone, 70 in Des Moines and Iowa City, 73 in Independence, Monticello and Vinton, both fair, both 70, 75 now in Charles City and Clarion, 73 in Ames and Webster City, 69 in Marshalltown, 72 in Mason City, Olwine has 75, and it's 73 with a fair sky in Newton. Eastern Iowa Airport, east wind at 8, a fair sky, 68 in the city of Five Seasons. Waterloo Regional Airport, southeast wind at 6, it's fair and now up to 70 in the Cedar Valley. From News Talk 1540 KXCL, where Iowa comes to talk. Sunday night, it's Radio's Golden Age with Steve Darnall of Nostalgia Digest, Orson Welles as the Shadow from 1937. Interesting drama called Sealed Book. That goes back to 1945 about people on a treasure hunt, and they enter a cursed cavern, of all things. Texaco Star Theater with the great Fred Allen hosting. That goes back to 1942. Roy Rogers shows up on that show as well. And then Larry Thor is Detective Danny Clover in Broadway Is My Beat. All that and more. 6 to 9 Sunday night. It's Radio's Golden Age with Steve Darnall exclusively on News Talk 1540 KXEL, where Iowa comes to talk. KXEL News Time is 1039.
4: 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I'm Dustin Huffman. During my trip to the NAFB Washington Watch event last month, much of the conversation was centered on the House Farm Bill debate that was happening that same week. But Ryan Yates with the American Farm Bureau Federation said the legislation represents just one piece of a larger effort to improve conditions in the farm economy. While the House ultimately passed its bill, Yates noted the Senate had yet to put forth a clear roadmap of its own, leaving uncertainty for producers already dealing with low prices and elevated costs. We'll have that conversation with Mr. Yates right after this.
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4: Ryan Yates says the Farm Bureau viewed the House action on the Farm Bill as an important step toward providing certainty for farmers and moving the legislative process forward. He said the organization has been pushing for Congress to update farm policy after operating under extensions of the 2018 Farm Bill for several years.
6: But again, it is about time for Congress to get the job done. Really, this is it's one more step in the process. You know, we're running on a Farm Bill that was last passed in 2018. The world looks a whole lot different. Congress owes it to the American people to get the job done. They did get a number of important provisions done in the One Big Beautiful Bill Act of last year that really set the stage for what the future of farm policy looks like in this country, but the job's not done. And so that's where Chairman Thompson has been actively working, listening sessions across the country over the last several years. It has resulted in a good piece of legislation, moved out of committee in a bipartisan fashion. So I think the stage is set for success on Thursday.
4: And while the House did eventually move its proposal forward, Yates said attention was already beginning to shift toward the Senate. He said the Senate Ag Committee leaders were working on their own framework, but movement in the House was necessary before that process could truly gain momentum.
6: Well, certainly it may be crickets in certain circles. I do know Chairman Bozeman, Ranking Member Klobuchar, they are actively working. I think many conversations have been going on. They're working on their own text, and they have their own principles that are going to be important to them in moving a final package through the Senate. We all know the political dynamic is a little bit different over there. But again, like I said before, this is a process. It's going to be very challenging for the Senate to really begin moving in earnest without movement in the House. And so, again, it's pivotal that the House of Representatives passes a good, strong bipartisan bill this week. And I think that really sets the stage. It adds momentum. And we're hopeful that it can kick off new action in the Senate to move this bill down the line.
4: Yates pointed out that the farm bill was only one of several policy priorities they're focused on. Whether the issue is farm policy, biofuels, or other ag legislation, he says the larger goal is helping farmers weather difficult economic conditions and creating a stronger long-term outlook for agriculture.
6: Well, there's so many things. I mean, I think one of the biggest issues is just broadly looking at the farm economy. We're seeing the worst farm economy since the 1980s. I think passage of a farm bill is going to be positive to be able to help provide resiliency and certainty for the grower. Things like E15 are going to add increased demand for American grown grains and oil seeds. But again, we've got skyrocketing inflation, depressed farm prices. We've got to start finding some policy wins that ultimately can begin to turn the tide so that we can find resiliency and long-term stability in the ag markets.
4: Yates said the policies will improve certainty.
7: Sorry, I'm out sick again. 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
2: 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Coming up next, the news with Mike Slater.
12: Thank you, Bill. It is Friday, May 29th, 2026. Here's what's happening today in America. The United States and Iran reach a tentative agreement. The Treasury Department floats a new banknote. A survey ranks the most affordable states in the Union, and the number of traditional families falls to a historic low. That's all coming up. Then I will be back with your message of the day about our 250th anniversary and how many signers of the Declaration of Independence could you name? It's embarrassing to admit that I could name maybe six, and it's even worse when you realize how many there were. That's all coming up. But first, America and Iran have reached a potential deal on a 60-day extension of the ceasefire and agreed to launch fresh negotiations on Tehran's nuclear program. The plan still needs formal approval from President Trump. The framework would lift America's blockade on Iranian ports and reopen the Strait of Hormuz. One-fifth of the world's liquid oil passes through the straits. Very little of our oil, but as we know, it affects oil prices around the world. The Treasury Secretary, Scott Bessent, said President Trump has made it very clear, he talked about it at the cabinet meeting, that he had several red lines. And he said he's not going to take a bad deal. He's going to make a great deal for the American people. Speaking of the Treasury Secretary, the Treasury Department is preparing mock-up designs for a new bill, like banknote bill, the $250 bill that would feature the portrait of none other than President Donald Trump. Now, he would be the first living person featured on American money in over 150 years. Unlikely that this currency will be released. The legislation has remained stalled in the House for more than a year, and the bill would need 60 votes, like a written bill, legislative bill, would need 60 votes for passage in the Senate to block the Democrats' filibuster. U.S. News and World Report ranking the most affordable states this year. Places are judged by inflation, housing costs, taxation, and income. The top five starts with Arkansas, followed by Alabama, Oklahoma, Kansas, and the least expensive state in the union, the most affordable state in the union, Mississippi. The median home price there is $200,000, and groceries are 20% cheaper than the national average. And gas prices, among the lowest in America as well. The number of U.S. households containing a mother, father, and child has reached a record low. This is data from the Census Bureau. It says that just 18% of American homes contain a traditional family. That's the fewest since 1959. It's a 45% drop since 1970. The fastest growing household in the country, single parents. Marriage rates have now fallen to the lowest levels since the government started keeping statistics during the Civil War. I'm Mike Slater. My message about America's 250th anniversary, coming up next.
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12: I'm Mike Slater, filling in for Bill O'Reilly. Now it's time for the O'Reilly Update message of the day. We are coming up to the exact day of the 250th anniversary of the signing of the Declaration of Independence. How incredible. I feel like we're not as excited about this as a nation as we should be. And one reason why is we don't know the stories. How many founding fathers can you name? How many signers of the Declaration of Independence can you name? I could name maybe six. That's not good. I was a history major. Emphasis on early American history. I could name six of these guys. There were 56 signers of the Declaration. And if we don't know their stories, of course, this is going to feel like some random distant memory from middle school social studies class, instead of feeling like our story. Like the story of John Hart from New Jersey, who signed the Declaration and then tried to make it back to see his wife and 13 children, but Hessian soldiers rode after him. He escaped in the woods, slept in caves as he was hunted across the countryside. And when he finally made it home, his wife was already dead and his 13 children taken away. He never saw them again. He died just a couple years later. How have I never heard the name John Hart? That's criminal, and it's intentional, too. The leaders of the education system would have to actively work to make sure that kids do not know the story of that incredible founding father. Francis Lewis, New York, saw his home completely destroyed by British soldiers. His wife was captured, treated terribly. She was exchanged for two British soldiers, but she died from the effects of the abuse not long after. William Floyd, also from New York, he was able to escape with his wife and children to Connecticut. They lived as refugees with nothing for 7 years. Philip Livingston. You ever heard that name? I've never heard that name. All of his money, all his wealth confiscated. He was driven out of his home. He died just 2 years later. Lewis Morris. Everything confiscated by the British. Richard Stockton, New Jersey. He was pulled from his bed in the middle of the night, beaten by British soldiers. He was starved in prison. Ultimately traded for a British general. But his entire home was ransacked. He died shortly after. George Clymer, he signed the Declaration and the Constitution. I never heard of the guy. Never heard the name George Clymer. He escaped with his family from their home, but their property was completely destroyed by the British. William Ellery from Rhode Island, he watched his home burn to the ground. Thomas Nelson from Virginia, the British took over Yorktown, and they made his home their headquarters. And when we were attacking Yorktown, he asked the leader of our side, "Why aren't you attacking my house?" And they said, "Well, out of respect to you." He said, "Fire the cannons." And they did, destroying his home. He died penniless just a couple years later. You ever heard the name Thomas Nelson? Abraham Clark, one of the signers of New Jersey, 250 years ago, just about this time right now, he said, "A few weeks will probably determine our fate. Perfect freedom or absolute slavery. Our fates are in the hands of an almighty God, to whom I can with pleasure confide my own. He can save us or destroy us. His counsels are fixed and cannot be disappointed, and all his designs will be accomplished." They were indeed. Abraham Clark's two sons were taken prisoner, put on a prison ship, and fed food through a keyhole. Isn't it sad that we don't know the stories of these men? So let's take it upon ourselves to know each of them and consider that they didn't sign the Declaration of Independence for them. They were signing it for their kids, their grandkids, and us. Let's make their stories alive again. I'm Mike Slater. Something you might not know. Next.
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12: I'm Mike Slater, filling in for Bill O'Reilly. Now it's time for something you might not know. 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Union organizers, 99% of political donations go to Democrats. Arts administrator, professor of English, film editor, professor of history, psychotherapist, museum curator, yoga instructor, social worker, TV producer, talent agent, composer, urban planner, screenwriter, nonprofit executive, this is the NGOs, professor of law, film director, filmmaker, librarian, editor, bookseller, art director. Those are all over 91% of donations go to Democrats. Now the most Republican professions: auctioneer, bank manager, plant manager, landscape contractor, insurance agent, truck driver, farmer, anesthesiologist, dairy farmer, orthodontist, home builder, medical sales, oral surgeon, car sales, rancher, mechanical contractor, roofer, petroleum engineer, oil worker, and miner. Now, here's what's interesting about these professions that are most Republican. Only one of them is 90% Republican donations. Coal miner. All the other professions that are mostly Republican are like 75% Republican, but the jobs that are controlled by progressives are totally owned by progressives. So what can we learn from this? First, the professions that are totally controlled by Democrats are professions that have a great influence on our culture. They're all in the arts and academia. You wonder why so many Americans don't know the story of our founding fathers? It's because the education system has been completely hijacked by progressives who have actively removed American history from the curriculum and therefore our collective memories. That's all on purpose. Therefore, it's important that if you have a role in shaping culture, whether it's in arts or academia, it is essential that you do what you can to take power back from these people who hate what is good, beautiful, and true. Second, the professions that Democrats control, there's really not a lot of failure. You can keep your job as an arts curator, even if you're not good at it. If you've been to a modern art museum ever, they're horrific. Like, they're like government jobs, right? The jobs that are more Republican are more in the meritocracy. I was talking to a prison guard. He said, working in a prison will make you more conservative every day because you see good and evil and you see the consequences of decisions. But we shouldn't give up ground to these progressives anymore. We need to take all these professions back and bring our conservative principles with us. More coming up.
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0: Operation Chaos I'm Jeff Stein with today's Iowa Politics Report. Back in 2008, the legendary Rush Limbaugh orchestrated Operation Chaos, designed so that Republicans could cross over in the presidential primary states and vote in the Democrat primary to throw a monkey wrench into their nomination process, prolonging that contest as long as possible, since at that point the Republican nomination was already sewn up. It was a clever radio bit. We're still talking about it 2 decades later. Tuesday is Iowa's primary election day, but more than a third of Iowa registered voters, myself included, are independents and do not declare allegiance to any political party, which means we don't vote on Tuesday. But as one of the guests in our Iowa Talking Points the Candidate series pointed out, you can easily change your voter registration and declare party allegiance for that one day, with the opportunity to change back afterwards if you like. Now, that candidate's suggestion was not to create chaos, but to let non-affiliated voters have at least some say in who the candidates will be on the November ballot. In other words, if you're an independent and tired of, in essence, voting for the lesser of two alternatives, then weigh in on the primary for someone you might like to make sure they make it to November. It's an interesting pitch. After all, the failure of each major party to appeal to voters consistently is why more than a third of us want no part of either of them. There is always the chaos element, however, crossing over to vote for a weak candidate because you think it will help your side in November. But be careful what you wish for. I always caution against trying to rig things that way, because it means you are helping to put an inferior candidate on the general ballot, meaning they very well might win, and then will be a disaster when governing. I have participated in partisan primaries twice in my life, once as a Republican, once as a Democrat, and each time to specifically vote in a single race for a candidate I supported. That's not chaos. That's making sure good people have a chance to be elected regardless of the letter by their name. As always, it's up to you. Vote or not vote as your conscience leads you. But maybe these times are too important to simply wait for the chance to support the lesser of two evils. And that's the Iowa Politics Report for Friday, May 29. On Twitter, Instagram, Gitter, Threads, and Truth Social at Iowa Politics. I'm Jeff Stein on News Talk 1540 KXEL.
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14: Decision day on Lisa Brady, Fox News. President Trump posting he's holding a meeting in the White House Situation Room to make a final determination on moving forward with an Iran ceasefire deal.
15: And the Situation Room part of this is most likely because they told us at 11 o'clock he was going to be receiving the presidential daily brief, his intelligence briefing. And so they don't usually tell us exactly where that is happening, but he's able to talk to different people on secure feeds in the Situation Room that he is not able to communicate with from the Oval Office, or at least it's easier to do it from the Situation Room.
14: Fox's Peter Ducey at the White House.
15: This is definitely the closest that we have been to a deal, because we have not heard from the president this thing that he says at the end, that other items of less importance have been agreed to. To date, it has basically just been, these guys are giving us the runaround, we might call the bombers back in.
14: The possible deal reportedly includes a 60-day ceasefire extension, reopening the Strait of Hormuz, ending a U.S. blockade, and talks on Iran's nuclear program. But President Trump is reaffirming his demand for Iran to give up its enriched uranium. The Justice Department's new compensation fund for claims of weaponized prosecutions is blocked by a federal judge in Virginia who set a June 12th hearing. That ruling is in one of several lawsuits over that fund. New York State has new limits on local cooperation with federal immigration enforcement.
16: Our view is, and I dubbed the law local cops, local crimes, I want want our local police officers focused on local crimes or you know, responding to an auto accident or a domestic violence case or a shooting.
14: Democratic Governor Kathy Hochul insisting that does not make New York a sanctuary for criminals, signing bills that also include a ban on masks for all law enforcement in the state, and judicial warrants will be required for immigration officials to enter sensitive areas, including schools. 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
19: Hello, I'm Charles Hart. It's Friday, May 29th. Here's a look at the top stories from your trusted local news source. Well, one person is seriously hurt after a crash near Highway 18 and 52 near McGregor. They say around 4 last night, a car on Highway 18 turned left in front of a semi. They crashed, sending the car into another car waiting at a stop sign at the intersection. The driver of the car that crashed into the semi was airlifted. The other two drivers were okay. Well, the Iowa Department of Health and Human Services says families that get support through SNAP may have had their EBT cards inadvertently canceled. Department leaders say more than 5,500 households are impacted. This leaves some Iowans without the ability to use their benefits. Iowa HHS says replacements have been issued and people should not request a new one. Replacements should arrive in the next week. Well, tomorrow is the first Cedar Rapids Downtown Farmers Market of the year. The Cedar Rapids Metro Economic Alliance says there will be 200 vendors at each market with an average of 12,000 visitors. The KCRG First Alert Weather Team will be there programming weather radios, and there are some road closures for the market. 2nd, 3rd, and 4th Avenue will be closed from 2nd to 5th Street. And 2nd, 3rd, and 5th Street will be closed from 2nd and 4th Avenue. And the streets will be shut from 5 a.m. to 1. And the market goes from 7:30 to noon. 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
24: The TV9 First Alert forecast, partly cloudy, lower 80s today. Tonight, partly cloudy, lower 60s. Saturday, mixed sunshine with a high in the low 80s. We're down to the low 60s the next few nights. Sunday, a little bit more cloud cover, highs in lower 80s. Monday, warmer with highs in the mid 80s. All under partly to mostly sunny sky. From the TV9 Weather Lab, I'm Justin Roberts on News Talk 1540 KXEL.
25: Right now, it's 73 degrees on Iowa's News and Talk Station.
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0: Comeback Program. Glenn Beck is
1: on. I am going to say the first thing I've ever said about France that is nice. I agree with them on the four-day work week. Oh my gosh, what's happening? I'm questioning everything in my life. All of my life choices. How am I agreeing with France? Is this not sweet? It's Friday. It's Friday, gang. We've made it a difficult 4 days. We're glad you're here. I've got a lot. You know, usually I'll tell you we have a great show coming up for you. You know, not today, but some other time. Today, we actually have a great show. Well, I have a good hour. I have a good hour, and I'm going to stretch that over a three-hour period. I've got actually a great first hour for you planned, because I have a few things to say. First of all, we're going to talk about the Blue Origin explosion. We're going to start there. Then aliens.gov. Oh, my gosh, that is enough to blow a gasket last night. The 250 hypocrisy of, first of all, Milli Vanilli has canceled a concert. What? Who invited Milli Vanilli in the first place? For the love of Pete, are our standards that low, America? I got to talk to you about this hypocrisy. Also, the Huffington Post is very upset because the word retarded is coming back in style. Oh, I worked hours on an appropriate response. Yeah, no, it's very inappropriate, but very appropriate for the Huffington Post and all of the word police people on the word retarded. That's coming up. And speaking of retarded, we have Justice Ketanji Jackson Brown, and that is her name, who's absolutely retarded. And all of the justices know it, and they need to start saying it. They need to start saying it. We have all of that this hour. We begin in 60 seconds. First, let me tell you about Z Factor. No matter what gets you out of bed in the morning, it's going to be a lot harder to face if you haven't had a good night's sleep. Getting adequate rest doesn't only make your day better. 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So I got mocked a lot when I was at the space launch recently. And I watched what I call a wonder of the world lift off. And I cried. And everybody's like, oh, look at this baby cry, blah, blah, blah. And maybe it's because you haven't lived as long as I have and you don't know what that means. Maybe you don't understand what man has done. But that is a miracle. Last night when I saw Blue Origin, the rocket explode on the launch pad, the first thing I said, oh, my gosh, my wife was sitting next to me. I said, honey, look at this. And the first thing she said was, please tell me. And I knew what she was going to ask. And I said, nope, there wasn't anybody in. I grew up at a time where men were in those machines. They had to actually, you know, flip the switch or turn the key to make it start. And they were in. And thank God we live at a time where that doesn't happen. Or hopefully it doesn't happen. It didn't happen last night. You know, the last time we had something like this was 1967. And it was, I think, Apollo 1, and they were doing a pre-launch test, and the oxygen in the capsule, it was pure oxygen at high pressure. They flipped a switch. There was a spark. It burned everybody up alive. Elon Musk said yesterday, rockets are hard. They are. But I want to show you how amazing this is. Do you know how many people we have had travel into space? How many people have been into space? Just guess at the number.
2: 10?
1: Right. I wouldn't think it was that small, but I would think it was smaller than it is. 600 people.
2: What?
1: 600 people have actually traveled into space. Now, out of 600 people that went up, how many people have actually tried to go into space and died? 19. That's a miracle. That is a miracle. Especially when you understand. I mean, Saturn V was the rocket that put us onto the moon the first time. That is 7.5 million pounds of thrust. What does that mean? Let me translate it. Saturn V, what you saw was about 60% of Saturn V. Saturn V has 160 million horsepower. So take a Mustang, or no, take a Ford F-150. A Ford F-150, that's 400 horsepower. Saturn V has 160 million horsepower. That means it's 400,000 Ford F-150s running flat out at the same time. It burns 20 tons of fuel a second to get it off the ground. It is the energy that is a small nuke. It's almost the size of, I think it's actually slightly larger than what we set off in Hiroshima. The difference is, A, it's not nuclear, and B, it's coming out in a controlled way. It's 13 kilotons of TNT equivalent. Oklahoma City bombing was 2 tons of TNT. The conventional bombs, the largest ones we dropped in World War II, was 10 tons. Saturn V, 13,000 tons of TNT. Hiroshima, 15,000 tons of TNT. So slightly larger. That's what's sitting on the launch pad. That's why I cried when we launched every time. It is a miracle. Saturn V had about 3 million more pounds of thrust or shove than New Glenn did. Just the difference, just 3 million more pounds of thrust. Just that small difference is 1,500 diesel locomotives all pulling flat out together. Just that difference is enough to lift 15 fully loaded Boeing 747s straight up in the air and hold them there. New Glenn is a monster. Saturn V was a controlled earthquake. But New Glenn is one of the most powerful rockets flying today. And as Elon Musk said, rockets are hard. These guys are heroes. Everybody who is involved in this, thank you. Thank you. And thank God we prayed for you last night, and we thank God that no one was hurt. It's a miracle nobody was hurt. Now, let me switch. Because the next thing I said to my, the next thing that comes up, I look at my wife, I'm like, she just walked out of the room. I'm like, you got to come back. Oh my gosh, what is this? And it's aliens.gov. And it's from the White House. And I'm opening it up and I'm looking at it. And I don't know if you saw the video. We happen to have the video?
2: We do.
1: Okay.
2: There was a lot of anticipation for this.
1: Yeah. Okay. So the White House releases this video. Go ahead and play the video. And the video says, for 60 years, the U.S. government has kept a closely guarded secret. Aliens have been walking among us, living in our neighborhoods, interacting with us in our daily lives. They've shopped in the same stores, attended the same classes as our children, and live seemingly normal human existences, with one exception. They don't belong here. Okay. Now, I'm reading this, and I start reading this, and I listen to my wife. Honey, you gotta come back. She's like, what? And I pull the bar back and I start from the beginning. So I miss. I start from the beginning and I'm like, what the hell is happening? What is happening? And she's like, this isn't from the White House. And I'm like, this is from the White House. Okay. And then we realize, no. Until one man finally had the courage to tell the truth, bold, unapologetic, unafraid. President Trump was the first to call out the real danger aliens pose to every American family, every community, and the future of our nation. The truth is no longer out there. It's right here, right now. He's talking about illegal aliens. Now, I think my first reaction was, oh, thank God. Second reaction was, this is brilliant. This is brilliant. This is the best troll I've ever seen. My third reaction was, except if you're one of the people who are really invested in this and really believe that aliens are here, and I'm not judging you on this. I don't know anything anymore. That aliens are here, that we do have evidence of some alien life or whatever, and the government has been covering it up, and now it feels like a troll. Now it feels like, are you mocking me? Are you mocking what I believe? So I don't know how to feel about it. I think it's brilliant, because I'm not one of those. I mean, if aliens, I would not be surprised that the government is hiding this from us. Would not be surprised. I would be surprised if we have aliens that are living around us and they've all known it and it has been kept this secret, okay? That we have some alien ship, maybe, or some alien technology, maybe, I don't know. But if you really are down this road, and a lot of people are because the government lies about everything, if you're really down that, you gotta feel kind of violated today, I would think.
2: What if they do come out with real disclosures about aliens? What is that new URL going to be? Like aliens for real, I'm serious this time.gov?
1: I don't know. Jason, how do you feel about this?
3: I think that the government has done a very good job throughout the years, throughout the decades of, use it as a psyop, basically, to make us not pay attention to certain things. And whether that would be government programs they're running, like the stealth bomber, things like that, that they don't want us to talk about, so they encourage the alien stuff. But I think there are some stuff that's unexplained, and I don't have an explanation for them. A lot of people are curious about it. So when I first saw this, I laughed at first, but kind of like you, I thought, well, there are still a lot of things that are unexplained that people are very passionate about.
1: Yeah. Now I'm up to my fourth thought. My fourth thought is that I don't think the president has information or believes that there are aliens among us or anything that important, because he wouldn't do this. If he knew, he would not do this. Okay. So I don't think he knows, but that doesn't mean that doesn't exist. You know, there's one guy in the government. I don't even know who it is now. But there's one guy in government who is the key holder of all of the biggest secrets, and you have to go through him. The president can say, I want to see all the alien stuff. And he can say to the president, you don't have a need to know, sir. And one guy makes the decision on all of the most top secret stuff, who gets to see it and who doesn't. That's pretty, I don't think that's right. Quite honestly, I just don't think that's right. But maybe that's just me. I think an elected official, the president of the United States, should have the right to go, I want to see the alien stuff. And I want it on my desk right now. All right, let me take a quick break. And then I want to talk to you about this 250 debacle with Milli Vanilli and now Martina McBride and all these people coming out saying, we're not going to participate in this America 250 thing. Okay, all right, I want to hear you out. But I have some questions on this. We'll do that next. First, let me tell you about the International Fellowship of Christians and Jews. Prayer isn't just words. It changes people. It strengthens people. And sometimes the thing that gives somebody the ability to make it through the day when everything around them feels really dark is just knowing somebody else is there, you know? There are people in Israel and Jews all around the world who need prayers desperately right now. Families living under the threat of terrorism, children who have grown up hearing air raid sirens, people who have survived pogroms and everything else before thought they'd never seen this kind of hatred again in their lifetime, and here it is. I mean, did you see what happened? I want to say it was in Canada. I don't remember where it was. It might have been in New York, where the Muslims came and they put their prayer rugs on the sidewalks surrounding a Jewish school. Why would you do that? Can you imagine what it feels like to be Jewish today? Oh my gosh. Pray. A simple prayer. A few heartfelt words can lift the spirit of somebody facing fear, uncertainty, and isolation. Just let them know you're not alone. We're praying for you. We're with you. We're standing. I don't care if you stand with Israel. Stand with Jews. Stand with the Jews. Pray IFCJ.org. Go there now and submit a prayer there today. PrayIFCJ.org. PrayIFCJ.org. 10 seconds, station ID. Okay, so the great American

everybody's canceling on this thing. Can I just say, very few countries make it this far. You know, empires rise, empires fall, revolutions, you know, consume themselves usually, constitutions become suggestions, freedom becomes a memory. Do you know how long the average constitution lasts? 17 years. 17 years. What are the odds that we are still standing? And now we're being told that celebrating our own birthday for our country is divisive. Okay, that's why you're canceling, because it's divisive. Okay, all right. Could you, any of you, show me, tell me exactly, specifically, what is divisive? Can you point to the speech or the exhibit or the event or the idea or the thing you were asked to do that was so divisive? What exactly are Americans being asked to celebrate that is so offensive now? Because from what I've seen, no one is giving specifics. They're just using the word. You keep using that word. I do not think it means what you think it means. They're using the word divisive. And it's one of those words now that gets thrown around whenever somebody doesn't like, you know, something and doesn't want to explain why. Well, it's just divisive. Well, that's just racist. How is that racist? It just is. You know racism when you see racism. It's sexist. It's homophobe. It's Islamophobe. This, that, he, her, they, them are divisive. That word means nothing. Just like almost all the other labels that used to mean something important, but now no longer do because you've destroyed the language. Divisive doesn't mean anything because you can't tell me what it is. America's 250, and I'm prepared to be corrected on this. If you come with the receipts, I'm prepared to believe you. But America's 250th birthday, it doesn't belong to the Republicans, and it doesn't belong to the Democrats. It belongs to all Americans. This is all of our country. Now, I want to give you some political history here. The original America 250 Commission was created during the Biden administration, and people that were involved openly discussed using the anniversary to present a more critical view of American history. Some talked about moving away from what they considered traditional patriotic storytelling. We want to de-emphasize America's history. What? What? I mean, you're throwing a party for a 250-year-old man. You think the time to tear him down and to emphasize all the bad things he did in life is at the party when you're bringing the cake out with the candles? I mean, you talk about that some other time. This is a birthday party. And also, I really don't understand how you can celebrate 250 years of a nation by downplaying the very history of the 250 years of that nation. I mean, the entire point of an anniversary is remembrance. The entire point is gratitude. The entire point is to say, look at the good, look what worked, look what failed, but look what's worth preserving for the next generation. And that's why President Trump started Freedom 250, because America 250, I mean, honestly, I don't know what they do now. I mean, I've seen them in commercials, you know, at the end, proud sponsors of America 250. What are they doing? Okay. And I have to tell you, I was asked to serve on the board of America 250. To at least have one voice in favor of America in the room. And long story short, I didn't think I could make a difference as one voice. And I was told, just hold your tongue, just try to make a difference. And I'm like, but how many other people are, you know, am I alone in this room? I declined because I was told, we don't want you to make a big deal out of it if something. And I said, I can't be in a room, make no difference, spend that amount of time, and then not expose it to the American people if they're like, yeah, we got to de-emphasize American history. So I said, thanks, but no thanks. But the Freedom 250 vision is closer to what Americans remember as the bicentennial from 1976. Parades, celebrations, music, historic exhibits, flags, fireworks, all of that stuff. An actual celebration of the American story. I want to get into what the divisive key is to all of this. An honest search for that. And retards next. I am sounding like a boomer today. I'm sorry about that. No, I'm not. International.

0: 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I mean, not you wouldn't shoot the bear if you lived in Oregon. Let me get to that story a little later. 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
6: It will help us reach and help a new demographic of client that we couldn't before. 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
5: Schwab has also recently launched an AI product for its customers, combining insights on portfolio performance, relevant market news, and analyst commentary to help investors make better informed financial decisions. 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
7: 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The May-June issue features a cover story on America 250 in Iowa. 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The use of tariffs in international trade during the current Trump administration has been the topic of much discussion. U.S. Senator Charles Grassley of Iowa explained the delegation of Congress's power to the president and why the current method of imposing tariffs may be legal.
8: Congress made a big mistake in at least two enactments, one in 1962 and one in 1974, gave a lot of authority that Congress has to regulate interstate and foreign commerce, one of the 18 powers of Congress, to the President of the United States. That was a mistake, not because some of it should not be delegated, but it was a very sweeping delegation of authority. And I wish we could take it back, but unless you have two-thirds vote to override a presidential veto, you aren't able to get it back. What the president was trying to do under another law passed in 1977, they said he didn't have the authority to put tariffs on. What he's doing now under other laws, 62 and 74, he probably has the authority to do it, but it's got more guardrails in it than what he was trying to accomplish under the 1977 law.
7: U.S. Senator Charles Grassley is a Republican from New Hartford. The Iowa Business Report is presented today by Iowa History Journal. 6 issues a year filled with stories of Iowa's amazing past. More at iowahistoryjournal.com. I'm Jeff Stein for the Iowa Business Report.
9: This is Basis Matters on the Iowa Agribusiness Radio Network for Friday, the 29th of May. I'm Dustin Huffman. Taking a look at cash bids around the state, only a handful of elevators making any kinds of changes. Let's run them down. ADM Burlington, 14 cents under on corn, 439. Soybeans, 20 cents under, 1179. Cargill Eddyville, 17 cents under on corn, cash bid, 436. New Co-op Algona, 37 cents under on corn, 416. Soybeans, 60 cents under at 1139. Ag State Sheldon, 25 cents under on corn, 428. Soybeans, 65 cents under, 1134. Ag State Elta, 35 cents under on corn, cash bid, 418. Soybeans, 60 cents under, 1139. Cargill Cedar Rapids, 12 cents under on corn, 441. Soybeans, 20 cents under, cash price, 1179. Five Star Co-op Nashua, 30 cents under on corn, 423. Soybeans, 50 cents under, 1149. Lincoln Way Energy Nevada, 27 cents under on corn, cash bid, 426. ADM Des Moines, 30 cents under on soybeans, their cash price, 1169. New Co-op Red Oak, 30 cents under on corn, 423. Soybeans, 55 cents under, 1144. Mid-Iowa Cooperative Green Mountain, 46 cents under on corn, cash bid 407, soybeans 72 cents under at 1127. New Co-op Sheraton, 30 cents under on corn, 423, soybeans 55 cents under, cash price 1144. Walk-On Feed Ranch, 47 cents under on corn, 406, soybeans 68 cents under, 1131. New Co-op Glidden, 36 cents under on corn, cash bid 417, soybeans 60 cents under, 1139. Innovative Ag Farley, 44 cents under on corn, 409. Soybeans, 68 cents under. They're at 1131 for the cash price. And the Cargill Muscatine, they're 21 cents under on corn, 432. Soybeans, 26 cents under at 1173. And the Cargill Muscatine facility is closed here for today. 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
10: The TV9 First Alert forecast, partly cloudy, lower 80s today. Tonight, partly cloudy, lower 60s. Saturday, mixed sunshine with a high in the low 80s. We're down to the low 60s the next few nights. Sunday, a little bit more cloud cover, highs in lower 80s. Monday, warmer with highs in the mid 80s, all under partly to mostly sunny sky. From the TV9 Weather Lab, I'm Justin Roberts on News Talk 1540 KXEL.
11: We have 74 degrees now on News Talk 1540 KXEL.
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0: I'm sorry, I just got to jump to place because I'm riddled with ADD. Oh my gosh, how would you say? Riddled with ADD, and I've got a lot to cover today. I'm going to come back to America's 250 because I have a few things to say to people like Martina McBride. And I love you, Martina. I love you. Do. But pony up with some evidence here. I'd like to know what you're talking about. We'll get into that a little later. But also, I've got to stop here. There's two stories. One comes from the Supreme Court, and the other one comes from the Huffington Post. Huffington Post is very angry right now because the word retard is making a comeback. What a surprise. They're saying, oh, this is an ugly descriptor that you're retarded, okay? It's making an unfortunate comeback. Yeah, it is. It is. You know, you notice you don't say that about imbecile or moron, but that's why the word retarded came in, because retarded is a progressive clinical term, okay? Because scientists said if you have severe intellectual disability, if you're severely retarded, is what we would have said, you're an idiot. That's what the medical term was. You're an idiot. If you're moderately retarded, you're an imbecile. If you have mild intellectual retardation, you're a moron. Okay? So it was idiot, imbecile, and moron. And everybody started calling people, you're a moron, you're an idiot, you're an imbecile. And the people, oh, no, that's a medical term. That's not what that means. That's so offensive. And nobody was hurt by being called a moron. Okay? You got over it. And so then retard. And so everybody's like, I grew up in a world where retard, everything was either gay or retarded, and it didn't mean gay or retarded. Okay. And everybody was wringing their hand, clutching their pearl. We can't use that word. So they replaced it. They replaced idiot, imbecile, and moron with retardation or retarded. Okay. Because it was humane and scientific. Then the same thing happened, because you didn't change people and you didn't change the meaning, you know. And so you started saying, well, these are intellectually disabled people. They're developmentally disabled. They're people of special needs. And you know what? Guess what? People of special needs is now not welcome in professional settings. It's an insult now. Wait, I thought that was to replace the insult of retarded. You can't just replace words, okay? You can't, because if society doesn't change, then the new word just means what the old word meant. And then you're going to have to it's lather, rinse, repeat, lather. You know what it is? It's retardation. It shows retardation. You're slow. You're slow. Okay, so I couldn't take it anymore. And I am so tired of the word police. And when Huffington Post came out and they were like, oh, you know what? We're so very upset about the word. I decided I'm going to write an open letter to the word police. Okay? And I took some time crafting this because I feel it deeply. So here it is. Dear retarded language enforcers, professional offense takers, and euphemism evangelists, oh, how I've missed you. But there you are, melting down in perfectly choreographed outrage because the word retarded is making a comeback. And not just any comeback, but a glorious, unapologetic, full-speed-ahead retardation of your carefully constructed newspeak empire. Oh, the sheer panic on your face. I mean, it is a chef's kiss. Really, mwah. It's like watching somebody try to put toothpaste back into the tube while the tube itself is retarded. But let me be clear. Since clarity seems to be a retarded concept in your circle, words are not violence. They are syllables with baggage. And retarded has been carrying its suitcase through the English language for decades now, describing everything from developmental delays to your entire approach to public discourse. Now, you've spent years trying to retire it. You have replaced it with increasingly retarded alternatives, intellectually disabled, differently abled, cognitively divergent, a person with lived experience of slower neural pathways. Good heavens, man. Each one of these is more retarded than the last one. It's honestly, it's like you're a thesaurus having a stroke. The retardation of your project is, however, truly impressive. I mean, you didn't just want to retire the word. You wanted to retard the natural evolution of language itself. You wanted all of us walking on eggshells, retarded in our speech, self-censoring like good little hall monitors. Sticks and stones may break my bones, but words will literally kill me and require a safe space with an emotional support animal in it. How retarded is that? Extremely, clinically, textbook retarded. Now here's the funny part, you magnificent retard, you. The more you clutched your pearls and screamed ableist, the more the word gained power. Why? I know you can't figure it out, but you're a little slow. Forbidden fruit always tastes sweeter. So now it's back. And not as a cruel slur aimed at the genuinely disabled, who, by the way, have bigger problems than vocabulary, but as a perfect descriptor for your entire retarded worldview. Climate policies that retard economic growth. It's retarded. Higher education that produces graduates who cannot define a woman. Peak retardation. Cancel culture that treats retarded as worse than actual policy failures. That's not just retarded, that's meta-retarded. Retardation so advanced that it loops back around, back into performance art. So you wanted to police language. You wanted to police language so hard that you retarded social progress. Remember when we could call bad ideas stupid without triggering a UN resolution? Those were the days. Oh, and they are coming back. But now, every mildly edgy observation requires a dissertation on harm and impact. Your retardation of humor, art, and honest conversation has produced a culture so fragile that it makes Victorian ladies look like stand-up comedians. So keep seething, word warriors. Keep writing your think pieces about how retarded is punching down. And we'll be over here using it creatively. That DEI training, that was retarded. Your pronoun obsession is retarded. This open letter might even be a little retarded in its enthusiasm, but at least it's honest. You should know the linguistic pendulum is swinging back. And it's retarded in all of the right ways, slowing down your march toward total semantic control. So, in conclusion, I leave you with this. The word retarded's not going anywhere. It's been retarded from retirement. It's your word, your progressive word. You brought it into the culture, so deal with it or don't. I mean, honestly, your meltdowns are half the entertainment for me. Signed with zero regards and maximum linguistic freedom, a recovering compliance speaker who's done being retarded, Glenn Beck. That's for you, the Huffington Post. Now, I want to talk to you about the Supreme Court because Ketanji Jackson Brown, and that is her name, is retarded. And I'll prove that next. First, let me tell you about our sponsor. It's Rapid Radios. For all the technology we have now, most people are less prepared to communicate in an emergency than their grandparents were. 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Now half of us have a panic attack if the Wi-Fi goes down for 4 minutes. We're like, what's going on? I can't communicate. 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

0: The greatest spectacle in racing. More from the Iowa Almanac in a moment. 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Jack Shelley, Herb Lambeck, Dean Borg, Ron Steele, and more. 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The Indianapolis 500 auto race on May 29, 1977 was steeped in tradition.
1: There's no spectacle on earth like the annual gathering of the racing clan at Indy.
0: But as ABC's Jim McKay would note for the audience, the field of 33 drivers was a little different that year.
1: And back in 26th position in the ninth row in the green car number 27, a first for Indianapolis, a lady in a race car, 39-year-old Janet Guthrie, who impressed us all tremendously when she qualified for the race at more than 188 miles an hour last Sunday.
0: Janet Guthrie was born in Iowa City on March 7, 1938. She became the first woman to compete in a NASCAR Super Speedway event when she raced in the 1976 World 600. The next year, she competed in the Daytona 500, and a few months later, she qualified for the Indianapolis 500, becoming the first woman to ever compete in the event. She started 26th, but finished 29th due to engine trouble.
2: Yeah, I did it just about what I expected on the start. There was some very interesting activity in front of me in turn one, and I treated it in a conservative manner. I told you I wouldn't be surprised if I found myself last on the first lap. I wasn't quite last, and then when things smoothed out, I started moving on up.
0: The legendary A.J. Foyt won the 500 that year. In all, Janet Guthrie competed in three Indy 500 races, finishing ninth in 1978. Her helmet and race suit from that first Indy race can be found in the Smithsonian Institution. Iowa City native Janet Guthrie became the first woman to race in the Indianapolis 500 on this date in 1977. And that's Iowa Almanac for May 29th. There's more online at iowaalmanac.com. I'm Jeff Stein on News Talk 1540 KXEL.
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6: Now, so you know, I'm not going to demean the office of the Supreme Court any more than Justice Ketanji Jackson Brown, intentionally, has demeaned it already, okay? She came out, she was the only even the liberal judges are like, oh, can you just shut up? You're so stupid. Please, just shut up. She was all alone. She wrote the lone dissent. And what this case was about was, can a judge who sees an injustice have broad power to fix it? Okay. And all the other judges, all eight of them, they were like, no, it's not in the Constitution. They have powers and they gotta be controlled. Okay. And she's like, no. Let me give you an analogy of what they were discussing. Let's say there's a lock on a front gate. Okay. And the front gate is the official process for claiming you were wrongly convicted. It's difficult. It takes time. There are forms. There are deadlines. There are legal standards. You got to hire an attorney. You got to go back. It's called an appeal process, okay? But there is a side door that gets you out. Now, it's a different purpose. Maybe the prisoner is terminally ill, and the judge can say, you know what? I think we should let them out. Maybe they're 90 years old, and they're terminally ill, you know, or there's extraordinary humanitarian reasons. This case was, well, the judge should be able to use that door. Why do we have to go through? Because this judge knows that I'm innocent. Well, that's not the system. You were judged by a jury. You got to go back through the jury system and you got to be judged again. And you can be found that this was wrong and we can overturn that. But there's a system. So Jackson was saying, if a judge discovers somebody may be innocent, why should they force everyone through that front gate when the side door is right there? I mean, and Amy Coney Barrett, who wrote the majority opinion, 8-1, said because the side door wasn't made for that. If you use that door for this, then no one will know what the doors are for. People just use the doors and the windows and whatever, and you empower the judges. I mean, it's like saying, you know, the referee, let's say the referee noticed that a player had cheated earlier in the game. Her position is the referee should have the flexibility to make things right. Barrett's like, no. The referee's job is to enforce the rule book, not rewrite, the rules or right injustices during the game. That already is passed. We've moved on. You got to follow the rule book. She just believes that referees, judges in this case, got to do what they feel is right. No, you're making them into dictators. They have ultimate power. That's how retarded she is. And I mean that in the clinical sense. She is a slow thinker. Okay? She's not the sharpest knife in the drawer. And even on her own side, she's embarrassing. She really is embarrassing. And I hate to say that because I don't, it's not good. I mean, you know, I never thought you could come to a place. I kind of said this though when she was there. I hated her policies, but Ginsburg was, you know, she was at least honest. She could make an intellectual case. I think she was wrong many times, but she could make the intellectual case. And she wasn't, she wasn't filled with hate. I mean, she was good friends with Scalia. They were good friends. They couldn't disagree more. Jackson Brown, the non-singing one, maybe should try singing. Because, I mean, she does, there's no intellectual firepower there. It shows that she just does not understand the Constitution or rules at all. When you can just say, oh, you know what, this judge needs to have the power just to go, you know, I think that person's innocent. Where do you find that in the Constitution? Where do you find that in the rule of law? That goes against everything our laws say. But again, they don't care. They'll just, you know, and if they don't get their way, they'll just kick the other. Can you imagine having eight other judges like that? Oh, we would be living in a fun house. It would be a house of mirrors. We'd constantly be walking into a mirror, go, pow, I didn't realize that was there. You'd never know what was real. You'd never know where to go. I mean, one of the reasons why we lasted 250 years, one of the reasons why we've been so successful monetarily is because our laws made sense and they were consistent. we knew that people knew they weren't going to swing wildly. You could put your money here, you could build a business, and you knew 10 years down the road, it's still going to be safe. It'll generally be like this. In Ketanji Jackson Brown's world, it's a madhouse. I mean, everything collapses in that kind of world. But the ones in prison that say they're innocent, they would be free. So you have that going for you.

0: Let me ask you something. How many different places do you have to go right now just to understand your business insurance? And I don't mean to buy it. I mean to actually just understand it. Because for most people, business insurance is not one thing. It's a collection of things. Different policies, different documents, different people you have to call depending on what the question is. And when you actually need a straight answer, you don't always get one. 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
9: This is a Bloomberg Money Minute. The unofficial kickoff of summer is here, and with it, the start of summer travel season. And even with gas prices and jet fuel on the rise, people still want to go. AAA says 39.1 million people are hitting the road for Memorial Day weekend. That's a little bit more than last year. And United Airlines sees summer travel demand jumping by double digits with the World Cup and a solar eclipse in Europe on the way.
10: Consumers are definitely pivoting. They're definitely responding. They're definitely reacting, but they're still going on vacation.
9: Janet Lurie is a credit analyst for Bloomberg Intelligence.
10: People are feeling it at the pump, but they're saying, even so, I'm not going to stop my short-term plans.
11: Travel is still happening. It's a reorientation of travel for sure.
9: Michelle Meyer is chief economist at MasterCard.
11: Depending on how much consumers can afford, they may decide to drive less, drive differently, go somewhere else, but they're going. And it's the same thing with air travel.
9: Nathan Hager, Bloomberg Radio. I'm Todd Starnes, and this is where Iowa comes to talk. 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
12: Situation Room. I'm Lisa Brady, Fox News. President Trump meeting with advisors to make a final determination on whether to move forward on a proposed deal with Iran.
13: In a social media post, President Trump says Iran must agree to never have a nuclear weapon and immediately reopen the Strait of Hormuz with no tolls. The U.S. would end a naval blockade, preventing access to Iranian ports. And he says the U.S. would unearth Iran's highly enriched uranium to have it destroyed. In addition, President Trump says no money would be exchanged until further notice.
12: Fox's Jared Halpern at the White House. Iran is seeking sanctions relief as part of a deal and publicly rejects some of the president's key demands. There's hope on Wall Street, though, the Dow topping 51K for the first time as U.S. oil prices sink under $87 a barrel. Former U.S. Attorney General Pam Bondi reportedly refusing to answer some questions on the president's involvement in the release of the Jeffrey Epstein files while also defending the administration's actions. In closed-door testimony to a House panel. Oversight Committee Chair James Comer telling reporters earlier,
14: the government has failed the survivors. There's no question about that. And that dates back five presidential administrations.
12: Comer has said the committee will release a transcript of the Bondi interview. A man who sold deadly substances by mail pleads guilty in Canada.
15: Kenneth Law admits in Newmarket, Ontario court that he sold lethal substances online to people who used them to end their own lives, pleading guilty to counseling or aiding suicide in a deal where Canadian prosecutors dropped 14 murder charges against Law. Sentencing is set for September. Police in Canada and around the world have been investigating more than 100 suicides linked to Law.
12: Fox's Jeff Benasso. Assisted suicide is legal in Canada, but it's limited to certain patients and with help from a doctor. Otherwise, it's illegal to recommend or aid suicide. America is listening to Fox News.
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17: Hello, I'm Charles Hart. It's Friday, May 29th. Here's a look at the top stories from your trusted local news source. Well, one person is seriously hurt after a crash near Highway 18 and 52 near McGregor. They say around 4 last night, a car on Highway 18 turned left in front of a semi. They crashed, sending the car into another car waiting at a stop sign at the intersection. The driver of the car that crashed into the semi was airlifted. The other two drivers were okay. Well, the Iowa Department of Health and Human Services says families that get support through SNAP may have had their EBT cards inadvertently canceled. Department leaders say more than 5,500 households are impacted. This leaves some Iowans without the ability to use their benefits. Iowa HHS says replacements have been issued and people should not request a new one. Replacements should arrive in the next week. Well, tomorrow is the first Cedar Rapids Downtown Farmers Market of the year. The Cedar Rapids Metro Economic Alliance says there will be 200 vendors at each market with an average of 12,000 visitors. The KCRG First Alert Weather Team will be there programming weather radios, and there are some road closures for the market. 2nd, 3rd, and 4th Avenue will be closed from 2nd to 5th Street. And 2nd, 3rd, and 5th Street will be closed from 2nd and 4th Avenue. And the streets will be shut from 5 a.m. to 1. And the market goes from 7:30 to noon. 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
20: The TV9 First Alert forecast, partly cloudy, lower 80s today. Tonight, partly cloudy, lower 60s. Saturday, mixed sunshine with a high in the low 80s. We're down to the low 60s the next few nights. Sunday, a little bit more cloud cover, highs in lower 80s. Monday, warmer with highs in the mid 80s, all under partly to mostly sunny sky. From the TV9 Weather Lab, I'm Justin Roberts on News Talk 1540 KXEL.
21: Currently, it's 76 degrees on the Voice of Eastern Iowa.
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0: years ago, Thomas Jefferson wrote a phrase that when I read it, it changed my life. And I have tried to base my whole life on this phrase because, to me, it's how we all should be living our life. And he was talking to his nephew, Peter Carr, and he was talking about how you need to educate yourself. And he got to the last part of it, and it was about religion. And he said, above all things, fix reason firmly in her seat and question with boldness even the very existence of God. For if there be a God, he must surely rather honest questioning over blindfolded fear. I spent 2 months probably just pondering that phrase and what does all of it really mean. And honest questioning means that if you go in to search for truth and you find an answer that you don't like, but it is the truth, that's an honest search for truth. And that means now you've got to change your life. And I've been fortunate enough to know a few people in my life who completely changed because they found out something wasn't true. One of the men I so admired before he passed away was David Horowitz, who back in the 60s was a left-wing radical and for communism and everything else and against the Vietnam War. They were arguing about it. The Pentagon came out and said, if we pull out now, there'll be killing fields in Cambodia and Vietnam, et cetera, et cetera. He and his group talked about it. They said, that's nothing but propaganda. That's lies. Then the killing fields happened. And David told me, he said, I went back into one of our meetings. I said, guys, we have to talk about this. We were wrong. And he said, the entire group turned on me and looked at me. And he said, David, move on. We don't care. And he said, that's when I realized none of this was honest. He said, I actually believed these things. I was trying to help people. I thought that's what we were really doing. He said, I realized they didn't really care about people at all. They had an agenda. I will tell you, there is a new hero in my book, Taryn Thomas. Somebody, I have not met her or talked to her, but I know her story. Somebody who was on the extreme Palestinian left, searched for honest questioning and honest questions, and it changed her. And I want to introduce you to her in 60 seconds. 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Taryn, what an honor it is to have you on the phone and on the show. Thank you for joining me.
1: Thank you for having me.
0: It must be a little surreal to be on the program, because if you had your viewpoint and you knew anything about me, the last place you would want to be is on a show like mine. So again, congratulations for having even the bravery to do this. Can you explain who you were before your change? How deeply into this were you?
1: Yeah, so I think it starts before October 7th, that I used to be a Black Lives Matter activist, like when I'm 16 years old. This was like during quarantine, 2020, right after George Floyd got killed. And I remember seeing like Palestinian flags like at our Black Lives Matter protests. And so when I saw this, I would ask our leaders, like, you know, why are Palestinian flags here? And they would say that, you know, for us to be free, Palestine has to be free. And they would utilize the same words. Even now, we're seeing the same language of apartheid, dispossession, colonization. And it kind of struck me as like a Black woman. And I think more so just because of identity politics and kind of like, I like mistook that familiarity for understanding this conflict and had some intellectual shortcuts when it comes to like understanding this like very complex and nuanced history that, and just like right. compressing it into like an oppressor versus oppressed, you know, narrative.
0: So you went from leading some of these rallies at Stanford, being part of the Stanford encampment, et cetera, et cetera. And then you had a change of heart, and it started, if I'm not mistaken, it started because you were actually looking to disprove something, correct? Tell me about this experience. What happened?
1: Yeah, and so then I would want to say, like, give context on what had happened on Stanford's campus, because, like, I think that led me to pull away from the movement itself was specifically after October 7th, by October 20th, Stanford already put up its encampment, a sit-in to stop the genocide. This is before the families had even finished identifying its dead. This is a week before a single soldier had even crossed into Gaza. And so we were already labeling it a genocide. And so we knew how the story was going to end. And we were already protesting, and there was no time that was spent to even grieve those that lost their lives. And if you did grieve and mourn publicly, you were immediately outcasted and you lost your social belonging. And so I was very like, I felt like I wanted a two-state solution, but I was just very like, I never wanted to talk about it with anyone because everyone was anti-Zionist, and it felt that you had to, like, the safest position was the most radical one. And so at one of our protests in June of 2024, they broke into the Stanford University's president's office and caused $700,000 in damages. 12 students received felonies, and they spray painted like disgusting things such as death to Israel, death to America, kill cops, pigs taste best when dead. And I was just confused on like, where is Gaza in any of that, you know? And we completely lost sight of like who we were claiming to be fighting for. And at some point, our pro-Palestine movement became more of an anti-Israel, anti-American one. And I no longer could recognize what we were doing anymore. And I think so once students got felonies, I like took a step back from the movement, and it allowed me to receive an invitation to the Nova Music Festival exhibit that's right now being hosted in London. And I went going in wanting to investigate because I thought I would find like Zionist propaganda and Zionist lies. And I wanted to reaffirm my pro-Palestine position more than anything. But that wasn't what I came across. I found instead, you know, half written I love yous and last messages sent to parents and loved ones. And I'm just, it was a tragedy. And then these are kids my age going to a music festival that I would have went to. And it was just not political. Nova Music Festival was not a political thing. And yet we had like compressed them and flattened them into this political narrative. And in doing so, we killed them a second time. And I think it was just very tragic and for me to realize that. And I think one of the audio recordings that we had heard was a terrorist calling his dad, saying that he had killed 10 Jews with his own bare hands and celebrating. And I thought I was going to hear horror. And instead, the dad congratulated his son.
0: Put mom on the phone if I'm not mistake.
1: Yes. And the mom was on the phone saying, I wish I was there with you. And so this is our resistance. This was who we were calling our martyrs, that they were explicitly saying that they wanted to kill Jews with their own hands. And I'm just, I always call myself an anti-Zionist, but not anti-Semitic. And that completely deconstructed that.
0: Stop for a second. I really want to meet you. I hope I get to meet you someday. I just have so much respect for you. I just want to give you a hug. Thank you for being honest.
1: Thank you.
0: Was there a moment, because after this happened, it was what, 6 months after, I called people in Israel and asked to see the evidence. And they brought it from Israel. I sat in my office with a couple of people. Ricky was one, weren't you in it, or did you not?
2: I actually declined.
0: Declined, yeah. I sat in with a couple of people, and we saw all of the video. We saw 90 minutes of the videos, and it was horrific. It was horrific. Was there a moment inside this, because I don't know exactly if they showed you everything that we saw, was there one moment that made you go, I am on the wrong side? Was it that phone call?
1: I want to say, like, you know, I admire that you had went out to find it, like, to look for the evidence 6 months after, because it took me a year to finally attend this funeral. And I feel, when I was watching and reading their stories, it's just more so that, like, that could have been anyone. Like, that could have been your kids. That could have been my friends. And, like, the fact that their faces just look so ordinary, just smiling, and the stuff that they left behind, from, like, baby bottles to strollers to, like, a calculator. I was like, of course, like, you know, a Stanford student would bring a calculator to, like, a music festival. And it's just like, I that's why I really hope that more people can attend that Nova Music Festival exhibit if it comes to your area, because it takes you out of social media and, like, just, you know, reading about it, hearing about it, and you get to visually see and, like, feel and pick up with your own hands the artifacts of that day. Yeah. And it's just, yeah, it's just not the same at all. I just, like I said, like, you take 20 minutes to go through this exhibit and you come out a different person, and you just know that in your heart that
0: that's true.
1: It's yeah, go ahead. Sorry.
0: So you left. I assume you went back into a meeting with your friends. And did you express this? Did you say, hey, I can't be a part of this? Or do you try to convince them? And what happened to you?
1: Right. So right after visiting the exhibit, I had planned to talk to my friends about this. I didn't talk to my friends. I knew Yeah, I didn't, because I knew that, like, expressing any hesitancy or, like, doubts or questions was to, like, risk my social belonging and, like, risk my friendship.
0: What did that feel like?
1: I was genuinely scared, you know? It's just oftentimes it that pressure to feel like you're one of the good ones and that you want to be, like, I feel like nothing recruits more than wanting to be on the right side of history, like what you were mentioning about David Horowitz. And so
0: Horowitz,
1: I just, yeah. Like, yeah, sorry. So it's my friends, like, I knew that they were going to see this as, like, a moral failure rather than, like, me expanding my empathy beyond having a selective empathy of, like, which certain deaths matter versus which don't. And that was the way that we were operating within the encampment. And so now I have, like, a greater empathy, and to mourn that publicly, I was genuinely scared. And so I decided to, like, withhold my beliefs and, like, what I was thinking and my doubts to myself. And the people that had went to that exhibit were invited by Hillel to go to Israel. And I decided to go and to see for myself, like, what's reality like on the ground. And I think, like, totally once I went to Israel, it made me realize I need to start speaking up about this. Like, yeah.
0: Hold on just a second. Yeah. Let me take a 1 minute break, and then I come back, and then I want to hear, you know, about the trip and then what happened when you started telling your friends, and where you are now. We'll do that in 60 seconds. First, let me tell you about Super Sure. If you are a business owner, you probably sacrificed a lot to get to where you are today. You poured time into that business,

0: Now, this is, you know, a long time ago, but I went to Israel, and when I got on the ground, it's such a small place that everybody's living on top of each other, and you can see the truth. You can see what's kind of going on. You know, it's different than what people think it is. So you went over there. You realized you got to say something. Again, an act of courage, real heroism. Don't dismiss that in your life. Real heroism. Because I know what you were facing. What happened?
1: Yeah, it was a 10-day trip, and we visited, you know, Tel Aviv and Jerusalem. And like in Jerusalem, like in, being within this old city, you would hear like church bells, Hebrew prayer, you know, the call to prayer, and you would just have so many different communities overlapping each other. And there is like coexistence and peace, you know, to the day-to-day life of people trading and like eating together and breaking bread. And every conversation that I had there complicated the last, and they didn't fit in my little neat boxes that I made for them at Stanford. And so I remember like visiting like a Druze family and then seeing a missile remnant in their backyard. And I would go to Shabbat dinner and see like an empty chair with a glass of wine that no one would drink because they're leaving it out for the hostages to come back. And so I just knew that the fear there was old and it was generational, and it's just a cycle of fear. And eventually that fear became mine. On my fourth day there, I had experienced my own missile, my first missile, which is, you know,
0: I remember mine.
1: Interesting to say.
0: Yeah.
1: It's interesting to say. And so being on the ground and just praying, I just realized like how ironic it is. Like, you know, a few years ago, I was praying for the divestment of these systems. I'm now praying to help save me, you know? And I hear the interception of the Iron Dome, and we get up and we go to the market, and everyone resumes life like normal. Vendors opening up the stalls, and like people are just like, you know, kids are running around. And I was just like, wow, like fear here is just so routine, and people build their lives around trauma. And like, just like, I just recognize so much being like my privilege as an American to not have to experience war and missiles and things like that, because to me that was very traumatic, and it just kind of felt embarrassing that, you know, to them this is just a day to, you know, I only got a slice of their cake, you know. I realized like then it's just so easy for a lot of the pro-Palestine activists to call for war and violence from the safety and comfort of your home thousands of miles away, you know? And so I think a lot of the issue is like this distance. Yeah.
0: Taryn, I'm so sadly out of time. How do I follow you? Where do I find you?
1: Yes, you can find me at It's Taryn Though. ITSTARYTHO on Instagram. And you can email me taryntho@stanford.edu.
0: And the Nova, the what is it called? The Nova
1: exhibition? Music Festival
0: that
1: exhibit.
0: Is, yeah. Exhibit. And that is that in the United States? I know it was in England right now. Is it coming back to the United States?
1: It might. It is. I'm not sure. I'm not one of the organizers, but it will likely come back soon.
0: I hope so.
1: But yeah, right now it is in England until July 6th.
0: Thank you so much. God bless you. Thanks for your courage. All right, let me tell you about Mercury One. There is a big difference between caring about a problem and committing to solve it. You just saw that. A lot of people care. A lot of people see disaster on television, shake their head, maybe even post something online, you know. And there's nothing wrong with that. But actually showing up, actually putting boots on the ground, actually helping people rebuild their lives, that is totally different. And that is why Mercury One exists. When floods hit, when hurricanes tear through communities, when families lose everything they own, Mercury One doesn't just talk about helping. They go to help, and they work with the local people, people just like you. If your community goes down, we will be there supporting you to help rebuild. That's what we do. This is my organization, my charity, and it's the people.

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3: This is a Bloomberg Money Minute. The unofficial kickoff of summer is here, and with it, the start of summer travel season. And even with gas prices and jet fuel on the rise, people still want to go. AAA says 39.1 million people are hitting the road for Memorial Day weekend. That's a little bit more than last year. And United Airlines sees summer travel demand jumping by double digits with the World Cup and a solar eclipse in Europe on the way.
4: Consumers are definitely pivoting. They're definitely responding. They're definitely reacting, but they're still going on vacation.
3: Janet Lurie is a credit analyst for Bloomberg Intelligence.
4: People are feeling it at the pump, but they're saying, even so, I'm not going to stop my short-term plans.
5: Travel is still happening. It's a reorientation of travel for sure.
3: Michelle Meyer is chief economist at MasterCard.
5: Depending on how much consumers can afford, they may decide to drive less, drive differently, go somewhere else, but they're going. 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
7: This is the Midday Market Report for Friday on the Iowa Agribusiness Radio Network. I'm Mark Magnuson. Joined in midday by Lori Carter of Comstock for the Midday Market Discussion. Lori, what's happening with the trade in the grains?
8: We are extremely weak across the board in the grains. We have Kansas City wheat leading on the downside, down 13 and a half for the most part. Chicago wheat down 11 to 11 and a quarter. Corn down 6 to 7 and a quarter. And soybeans down 7 to 9.
7: And when you look at soybeans specifically, they started off in a better place this morning, then took a major turn to the downside in terms of what we were seeing. What's your theory there?
8: My best guess, and it's just that, would be kind of following what the energy market is doing. And even that's been kind of back and forth, but weaker at the moment on ideas of maybe settling the conflict.
7: And what is happening right now with the energy market? What are we looking at with the oil price?
8: We have crude oil down $1.20 at $87.70, and the products down 4 and 5 cents, the diesel and the gasoline.
7: That was Lori Carter with Comstock. We will have a check of the numbers next.
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7: July corn down 7 1/4 at 448.5. July soybeans down 9 cents at 1185.5. July soybean meal down 460 at 329.50. July soybean oil up 92 cents at 77.62. Chicago wheat down 11 1/4 at 612.5. Minneapolis wheat is down 13 cents at 665. Kansas City hard red wheat down 13 3/4 at 651.5. July oats down 11 1/4 at 359 3/4. On the Merck, June live cattle down $1.25 at 248.50. August feeder cattle down 473 at 348.30. June lean hogs down 83 cents at 96.15. Class 3 milk down 7 cents at 16.28. This has been a check of the Midday Markets.
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12: 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You're gonna need it.
11: Disney is hoping the Force is still with it this opening weekend for Star Wars, The Mandalorian, and Grogu.
13: Hey.
11: horrible. And not just because of the film's marketing campaign with Mandalorian-inspired products and Grogu-branded food.
12: Strap in.
11: Bloomberg reporter Chris Palmieri at the film's premiere says the plot for Disney this time is way thicker than that.
13: It's really a test of whether people who aren't Star Wars fans are going to come to what essentially a TV series that they're turning into a movie as opposed to an original Star Wars film.
11: In addition to the adorable Yoda, the film includes a lot of choreographed action scenes and visual effects, and success could lead to a whole new pipeline of TV to theater titles to lure Disney Plus subscribers out to the movies. Failure, though, could mean future planned Star Wars themed films could just end up being relegated to a long time ago in a streaming galaxy far, far away. Denise Pellegrini, Bloomberg Radio.

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1: The TV9 First Alert forecast. Partly cloudy, lower 80s today. Tonight, partly cloudy, lower 60s. Saturday, mixed sunshine with a high in the low 80s. We're down to the low 60s the next few nights. Sunday, a little bit more cloud cover. Highs in lower 80s. Monday, warmer with highs in the mid 80s. All under partly to mostly sunny sky. From the TV9 Weather Lab, I'm Justin Roberts on News Talk 1540 KXEL.
2: Right now, it's 78 degrees on Iowa's News and Talk Station.
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0: do you want to be when you grow up? Who do you want to be when you grow up? Who do you hope in the time of trouble you are? I think I just met somebody I'd like to be like, more like. Taryn Thomas, she is going to do more good than she can even possibly imagine. If she keeps her head on her shoulders, she's happy, she's bright, she's intelligent, she's honest, and not unafraid. She's like every hero that I've ever read about. Heroes are afraid. They are. They're afraid. They just know something bigger is more important than their fear, than their life, their friends, their job, their death, whatever. They know this is more important. And that's who she is. And, you know, I want to pick up where I left off last hour about this Freedom 250 concert that's going on. You know, the Great American State Fair thing is going on at the National Mall in Washington this summer. And Freedom 250 announced the lineup for the Great American State Fair is here, and it's bringing the hits. Martina McBride, Young MC, CNC Music Factory, Vanilla Ice, Milli Vanilli, who knew? Are they really? That's... Holy cow, I'll tell that story some other day. The Commodores, Morris Day and the Time, Florida, Bret Michaels, and many more. Okay, so now here's what was trending last night and today, and that is all these people are pulling out, and they're saying, we didn't know. We had no idea. We didn't know, have any idea that this was so divisive. Bret Michaels said he was worried because of the death threats. Wait, death threats coming from whom? From the people that were going to go to that, or the people who don't want you to go to that? That's who you're afraid of. You're not afraid of the people who are for this. You're afraid of the people who are against this. That should tell you something. You know, here's what bothers me on all of this news about this concert. I looked at the criticism. I searched it out, okay? I watched all the performers pull out. I watched the headlines scream that these events are somehow dangerous or divisive. But I have not found any specifics. What exactly are you objecting to? What did they ask you to do that was so partisan or divisive? I mean, if there is something truly objectionable, then tell us. Tell us. Show us the evidence. Let us judge for ourselves. Because as I said earlier, you know, this doesn't belong to Donald Trump and the Republicans. It doesn't belong to Barack Obama or Joe Biden or the Democrat. This is an American thing. And if the entire argument boils down to one of these things, it says a lot. Is it boiled down that you'll never work again if you show up? Are you being threatened by your own colleagues? You will never work again. Nobody will ever trust you again. If you go and perform on that stage, you'll never do anything again. Is that what it is? Or Michaels, is it really? Is it the death threats? I mean, if it's the death threats, shame on you. Really, shame on you. You know, we as a country survived because patriots risked their lives while in actual danger. And you know what? Honestly, some of us actually live in real danger. Some of us live with death threats every single day, wherever we are. But America historically has survived because there were a few people who stood when no one else would because they were all afraid. It's in the Declaration of Independence, our lives, our fortunes, and our sacred honor. Are you not willing to risk that? Because that's what we're supposed to be celebrating. Is it just because if it's divisive because of Donald Trump? This isn't Donald Trump. America is bigger than Donald Trump. America was here before him. America will be here after him. George Washington is bigger than Donald Trump. Abraham Lincoln is bigger than Donald Trump. The American people, bigger than Donald Trump. The Declaration of Independence, the Constitution, the Bill of Rights, bigger than Donald Trump. He just happens to be the president of the United States now. The millions of Americans who built this country, defended this country, farmed this country, invented in this country, sacrificed for this country, died for this country, that's all bigger than Donald Trump. And they're bigger than Joe Biden. They're bigger than Barack Obama. Is that what's so divisive? Because that's the problem. Now we see everything as political. Everything. The flag is political. The anthem is political. The founders, political. The Constitution. Now our birthday party is political. I guess I'm just getting too old. I was a kid in 1976. I was 12 years old. And I was probably in the most patriotic family ever. We were trying to save our little town. Little town of Mount Vernon, Washington. And it was dying because the mall came in. And we thought, my parents did, Mount Vernon, Washington. Why don't we make it into like a little colonial town, like Mount Vernon, you know, and salute George Washington, maybe build a little miniature Mount Vernon, because the bend of the river, the Skagit River, was right there. It looked exactly the same. And we'll make our town into something instead of just losing to the mall. And so all through for like 3 years prior to the bicentennial and during it, I mean, we dressed up as, you know, I was a little drummer boy and we marched in parades and all of that stuff. But the one thing I remember about the bicentennial is all Americans celebrated the bicentennial. Everybody. We were all in that one together. It was everywhere. And nobody asked if you were a Republican or a Democrat. I remember people hated the president, President Nixon. Hated him. Hated Ford. They still showed up. Hated Carter. They still showed up. People who loved the president showed up. People who hated the president showed up. Because the celebration wasn't about the president. It was about the country. How have we lost that? Are we really that small of a nation that we can only see ourselves through the lens of whoever is sitting in the Oval Office? Wow, that is a dangerous way to think. You want to talk about fascism? That's the beginning of it. A nation that can't celebrate itself forgets itself. A people who only remember the failures eventually lose confidence in the future. We're almost there, gang, if we're not already. Confidence matters. And despite all of our mistakes, despite all of our sins, despite all of our shortcomings, and there is a long list, believe me, I have a museum. I can outdo the worst people. Oh, let me tell you how bad the United States is. You're a rookie. Let me show you the actual documents. Still with all of that, I know the United States has done extraordinary things for humanity. Yeah, we had slavery. We also ended slavery. We fought for it. We're the only country that fought our own people. You know how many people died? Yeah, Vietnam, so horrible, went on for 10 years. What was it, 60,000, 66,000 people died in Vietnam? Nearly 700,000 people died in the Civil War, back when the population was a lot smaller. And when we fought in other wars, we go in and we rebuild our enemies. We feed starving nations. We pioneer modern medicine. And then we volunteer and share it with them. We've created technologies that changed the world. We defended freedom across continents. We send missionaries and charities and doctors and inventors and entrepreneurs and dreamers into every corner of the globe. Now, is that the whole story? Of course not. Of course not. But that's an important part of the story. And after we have been beating ourselves up for the last 25, 30, damn, almost 50 years now, maybe we could take a summer to remember some of the good stuff. So, Martina McBride, I love you. My wife loves you. I love you. I have nothing against you. I just want to know your evidence. I want to know what they asked you to do so I can help you spread the word that that was wrong. But I'll be damned. I don't think you have a damn thing. I don't. I think you have a lack of courage. And I don't say I like you. I don't say that to be mean to you. But damn it, it is time people have courage and stand up and say, this isn't about the president. And I don't care what you do to my career. I don't care anymore. My country is more important. So if you want to boycott America's 250, it's your right. If you want to criticize the event, that's your right. Just be honest about it. Tell us exactly what you oppose. Tell us exactly what is divisive. Don't hide behind the slogans. Don't hide behind the headlines. Make the case and let the American people decide. Because if the only reason you can't celebrate America's birthday is that it's a president that you dislike might show up somewhere, might be nearby you, and maybe that's your problem, then that your problem is not the celebration. The problem is you've made one man larger than the country. And no president deserves that power. Not Donald Trump. No one deserves. America is bigger than all of the presidents. Help me help you. Tell me what was so divisive. I want to know. And if I don't hear, others can judge you any way they want, and I'm not going to judge you, but I am going to chalk it up to cowardice. You're afraid of what people will say about you, what will happen to your sales, what will happen to your career. Will I get a job? Will I be hated? Grow up. If your friends and your coworkers demand that of you, they were never your friends. And you shouldn't want to work with them anyway. Back in a minute. Let me tell you about real estate agents I trust. Picture this. You see a house that you really like. You knock on the door. When the owner opens it up, you say, hi, like your house. Here's some money. You hand the guy your credit card. Boom, now you own the house. Wouldn't that be nice? They just move out. You move in. Everybody wins. 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
2: The mental acuity of President Biden was the subject of much debate during the 2024 presidential race. It became a major issue after Biden's disastrous debate performance against President Trump. Well, not too long after that debate, Biden dropped out of the race. Conservatives quick to point out Biden's mental decline, only to be attacked by First Lady Jill Biden and her lackeys in the legacy media. But now we know the rest of the story. Mrs. Biden sat down for a long-form interview with CBS News, and she admitted that when she saw her husband's performance, she thought he was having a stroke. And yet immediately after the debate, she propped up her husband in front of crowds, chanting for more years. What an evil woman. At the very least, the poster child for elder abuse. Jill Biden literally covered up the fact that her husband's cheese had done slid off his cracker. I'm Todd Starnes.
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9: This is a Bloomberg Money Minute. Ford Motors, the 122-year-old automaker, is branching out. It wants to capitalize on the need for massive amounts of power at AI data centers.
10: Ford is trying to expand into energy storage, and they're basically taking all of this investment and development that they'd put into EVs and kind of had to give up on and trying to turn it into another revenue stream and doing it by tapping into this insatiable demand for AI power.
9: That's Bloomberg's equities reporter Jordan Fitzgerald, who says Ford's taking advantage of its partnership with a Chinese battery maker to provide cloud computing providers with the juice they need.
10: Ford still makes cars. 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That's not super clear yet.
9: And Ford has already signed a five-year agreement for up to 20 gigawatt hours of energy storage with EDF Power Solutions of North America, a promising start to a new business.
10: It's an attempt to turn lemons into lemonade.
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0: Hey, tomorrow, don't miss the next episode of the American Story podcast series based on the book The American Story by David and Tim Barton. It's episode 8, America's Secret Reboot, The Making of the U.S. Constitution. Here's a clip. 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
1: These men, who stared down the redcoats and endured brutal winters of near starvation, are now facing a bitter truth. They might never ever see a dime of what was promised. Whispers in the barracks turn to shouts, and suddenly 400 Continental Army troops erupt into action. The soldiers bar the door of Independence Hall. The delegates are now trapped inside, held hostage by their own troops. The crowds outside grow more and more restless, fueled by the rum and their sense of betrayal. It's a full-blown mutiny, a powder keg ready to explode, the fragile unity of a nation barely born. It takes Alexander Hamilton, himself a veteran of revolutionary battles, to calm things down. He negotiates, convincing the soldiers to stand down just enough for Congress to leave the building without harm. But when Congress then begs the Pennsylvania State Militia for protection, the state refuses without any explanation. Maybe state leaders sympathize with the unpaid troops, or perhaps they're too cowardly to confront armed veterans. So no help arrives. Hamilton's blood boils over at the lack of assistance. He later writes to the governor of his home state, New York.
2: The conduct of the executive of this state was to the last degree weak and disgusting.
1: 2 days later, the mutiny still simmers. No sign of soldiers backing down. The Confederation Congress makes a humiliating run for it. They flee Philadelphia entirely, packing up what little dignity they have, and they move the national capital to Princeton, New Jersey. For a nation just born, it feels like a breakdown. The revolution has promised freedom and unity, and it now looks like it's eating itself alive. The government that had won the war can't even protect itself from its own soldiers. And yet, this moment of near mutiny becomes one of the sparks that ignites an essential reboot. Because in 1783, America was not a strong union. It was a fragile experiment, one paycheck away from total collapse. The brand new nation was really not off to a great start. And it was about to get worse.
0: As you've never heard history like this before. It's the way I wish I would have learned history, because it's not boring. 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
7: It's May 29th, and this is your Fox Daily Snapshot. Today is National Paperclip Day. The paperclip remains the unsung hero of the office supply closet. Not simply a means to hold papers together, paperclips can also act as a cheap and quick way to hem an article of clothing, or can be a creative outlet for an amateur jewelry maker who likes making bracelets or necklaces. Also on this date, in 1790, Rhode Island became the last of the 13 original colonies to ratify the U.S. Constitution. In 1942, the film based on the life of American composer George M. Cohen, Yankee Doodle Dandy, starring James Cagney, premiered in New York City.
8: I've got a Yankee Doodle, sweetheart.
7: Cagney did his own singing and dancing in the movie. If it's your birthday today, you share it with American race car driver Al Unser Sr., born in 1939. He gave himself the best present anyone can think of in 1971, defending his Indy 500 title to become the first driver to win the famed race on their birthday. I'm Tushar Saxena, and that's your Fox Daily Snapshot.
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10: Meeting at the White House. Elisa Brady, Fox News. President Trump in the Situation Room weighing a proposed deal with Iran.
11: President Trump has a lot to consider. We know that. He laid out, though, the main points that he is thinking about in a very long Truth Social post.
10: Fox's Peter Ducey at the White House with some of the president's highlights.
11: The Hormuz Strait must immediately open, no tolls. Ships caught in the strait due to our amazing and unprecedented naval blockade, which will now be lifted, may start the process of heading home. Enriched materials, sometimes referred to as nuclear dust, will be unearthed by the United States. In close coordination in conjunction with the Islamic Republic of Iran, plus the International Atomic Energy Agency and destroyed.
10: It's not clear how much Iran will agree to as part of a ceasefire extension to allow more talks. There's a setback for the Trump administration plan to help protect the U.S. from Ebola by treating exposed Americans in Africa, according Kenya blocking a quarantine site that was set to open on an airbase.
12: Kenya had agreed to the makeshift field hospital staffed by officers from the U.S. Public Health Service and meant for Americans arriving from the Democratic Republic of Congo, where cases are surging. But a constitutional rights advocacy group filed a legal challenge. Meanwhile, a fourth U.S. airport, New York's John F. Kennedy Airport, opens to citizens arriving from countries impacted by the outbreak.
10: Fox's Lillian Wu, those passengers getting health screenings at the airport. A longtime Democrat in Congress is leaving.
13: Democratic Florida Congresswoman Frederica Wilson announces she will not seek re-election this November. Known for wearing bedazzled cowgirl-style hats, Wilson has been representing the Miami Gardens area in in Miami-Dade County for 8 terms in Congress. Prior to that, she served in Florida's state legislature after a career as a teacher and school principal.
10: Fox's Evan Brown, Florida's one of the states that passed new congressional maps for this year's midterms. 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
15: Hello, I'm Charles Hart. It's Friday, May 29th. Here's a look at the top stories from your trusted local news source. Well, one person is seriously hurt after a crash near Highway 18 and 52 near McGregor. They say around 4 last night, a car on Highway 18 turned left in front of a semi. They crashed, sending the car into another car waiting at a stop sign at the intersection. The driver of the car that crashed into the semi was airlifted. The other two drivers were okay. Well, the Iowa Department of Health and Human Services says families that get support through SNAP may have had their EBT cards inadvertently canceled. Department leaders say more than 5,500 households are impacted. This leaves some Iowans without the ability to use their benefits. Iowa HHS says replacements have been issued and people should not request a new one. Replacements should arrive in the next week. Well, tomorrow is the first Cedar Rapids Downtown Farmers Market of the year. The Cedar Rapids Metro Economic Alliance says there will be 200 vendors at each market with an average of 12,000 visitors. The KCRG First Alert Weather Team will be there programming weather radios, and there are some road closures for the market. 2nd, 3rd, and 4th Avenue will be closed from 2nd to 5th Street. And 2nd, 3rd, and 5th Street will be closed from 2nd and 4th Avenue. And the streets will be shut from 5 a.m. to 1. 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
18: The TV9 First Alert forecast, partly cloudy, lower 80s today. Tonight, partly cloudy, lower 60s. Saturday, mixed sunshine with a high in the low 80s. We're down to the low 60s the next few nights. Sunday, a little bit more cloud cover, highs in lower 80s. Monday, warmer with highs in the mid 80s. All under partly to mostly sunny sky. From the TV9 Weather Lab, I'm Justin Roberts on News Talk 1540 KXEL.
19: Currently, it's 81 degrees on the Voice of Eastern Iowa, KXEL.
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0: America. Welcome to the Glenn Beck Program. Oh, man. The one thing France has right, a four-day work week. I mean, is this not sweet? Yeah. I mean, maybe a little decline for four-day work week. Just a little decline. No, I mean, we've already declined enough for it. We should just get it for the amount of decline that we've had. Welcome to the program. I have Steve Dace joining me here in just a second. We want to talk about restoring the country, what's going on. Rape is exploding in Europe. The numbers are shocking.
1: Yeah, I wonder what's causing this.
0: Meanwhile, first woman wearing a hijab crowned Miss Wayne County at the Memorial Day Parade in Dearborn, Michigan. And on top of that, we had AOC. Remember, she's a strong woman. Dressing was she in a burqa or just the hijab?
2: It was a hijab.
0: The hijab. Dressing in the hijab. How does a feminist do that? I guess it doesn't matter, right? It doesn't matter. If you're on that side, you don't have to make sense. We've got Steve Dace coming in. We're going to talk about our kids and everything else, our future of our country, in 60 seconds. First, let me tell you about Chapter. If you're about to turn 65 or you recently have, whatever you do, don't take Medicare lightly. Don't assume one size fits all when it comes to Medicare plans. It's easy to assume Medicare is Medicare, and you pick something quickly and you assume you're done. But unfortunately, you might be done. You know, they have different plans, different costs, different coverage, different doctors and network, different prescription benefits, different out-of-pocket expenses. In other words, this is not a decision you want to make by yourself, quite honestly. That's why there's Chapter. Chapter is a service that helps you compare plans from more than anybody else can show you. I think they can actually show you coverage in every single plan in America. But if not, it's a huge, nobody else can do it like this. And they'll listen to your situation. Your doctors are unique. Your problems are unique. So don't assume that you can just take the umbrella of Medicare. You need something unique for you. What's the best plan for you? Please, I want you to go to Chapter. Give them a call. The call is absolutely free. You dial #250. Say the keyword Chapter. #250. Just say Chapter. All right, Steve Dace joins us now. Steve, how are you?
3: I'm good, brother. How are you?
0: I'm good. It's good to talk to you, my friend. Good to talk
3: to you.
0: Good to see
3: you.
0: Steve can be heard, by the way, on Blaze right after this program every day. So I have so much stuff to talk to you about. Let me just start with the news of the day with America 250. I just talked about this here a second ago. This, state fair that's going on. I mean, it sounds fun. I think actually I'm going to go to it. But who knew Milli Vanilli even was still an act? But they're all saying that they're getting out because it's too divisive. And I haven't heard anyone say what it was that they were asked to do that was divisive, other than the president might show up.
3: Right. I was in D.C. last week, Glenn. I got to see a lot of the setup as they're getting ready for this. And if there's one thing I think we all know that Trump's know how to do is throw a party. And this is going to be quite a bash for America's 250th. And, you know that Homer Simpson gif where he just kind of just retreats back into the bushes? You know what I'm saying? Okay. I think when a lot of us saw the announcement of this lineup, we kind of just rolled our eyes and like, what are we doing? There's a lot of washed-ups, a lot of has-beens, several never actually were, right? And it just seemed like kind of this motley crew, no pun intended, alignment.
0: Yeah, and don't make fun of Motley Crue. That's an insult to Motley Crue.
3: Yeah, that's true. I mean, they've had way more hit songs than most of these acts.
0: Yeah.
3: I think we should just take this as an opportunity to just do the Homer Simpson gif, retreat back into the bushes. Mistakes were made. Yeah. This never happened. We don't need to get, rejected by a bunch of G-list celebrities or people who are past their prime or people who were begging for you to bend the knee to George Floyd like Martina McBride was back in the day. And I think we ought to take a page out of what TPUSA did at the halftime show. We ought to elevate our own. The presidency and America 250 is a platform in and of itself. We could create our own superstars. People are going to tune in just because of the greatness of the occasion and the event. And I think we ought to take a page out of what TPUSA did during the Super Bowl and just elevate our own worldview. Take a page out of Charlie's memorial. There were a lot of very talented and best-selling Christian, you know, contemporary music artists that showed up to play at that. And I still think we can put on one hell of an event here without any of the Spirit of the Ages contributions at all. And we just don't need to constantly be getting celebrity acceptance and mainstream legitimacy. And I think that this was just a misstep, and I think we should take it as an opportunity to course correct here.
0: Yeah, I find it cowardice. And I'm not surprised by it.
3: Right.
0: I mean, everybody, you know, has their own pain point. And in that world, even Milli Vanilli, who hasn't had a phone call since maybe 1989,
3: right,
0: was like, somebody wants us.
3: I didn't even know that they were above room temperature. Like, I didn't know they were alive.
0: No.
3: Okay.
0: No idea. I don't even know if they're the same Milli or Vanilli. I have no idea, nor do I care. You know, I'm not going to Washington for a concert, you know, to see any of these people. And I like Martina McBride. I like Martina a lot. And, you know, I won't go any further than that. But anyway, all right. Now let me talk to you about two other things that are happening in our country that are just changing the culture.
3: Mm-hmm.
0: AOC wearing the hijab. Here's a woman who is a woman's rights leader, you know, strong women, blah, blah, blah. How do you feel about that?
3: You know, many of us on the right have observed it's interesting to have a movement called Queers for Palestine when you can't be a queer in Palestine. And I think what we are learning, Glenn, is the Spirit of the Age and the Church of Hell has denominations like Christianity does, right? And those denominations may fight and scratch and claw and argue and you try to get into the front of the line and have their particular sectarian theological nuance ascendant at any given time. But when push comes to shove, you know, I mean, like when the Muslims show up in Vienna or just outside the gates of Gay Paris, suddenly everybody puts those differences aside and realizes we're on the same team. And I think you're seeing that here with the Church of Hell, the Spirit of the Age, right? They, of course, it looks just beyond silly to see a woman who has essentially branded herself as the ultimate third wave feminist, who dressed as in the Handmaid's Tale at a State of the Union address, now wearing the ultimate sign of female subservience in the hijab, right? But if you stop and you look at it that way, and you realize whatever undoes the Christendom, whatever undoes the fabric and fundamentals of Western civilization, when that opportunity comes up, I doubt she likes a lot of the way women are treated within the Islamic world. But if you could unite with them to undo what's left of the West, they're all in. They'll come together for the Intifada, because in the end, they're all on the same team. They're branches off of the same tree. And I think that these kinds of images just kind of confirm that.
0: So I have to tell you, Steve, that's why I wanted to have you on today, because I've been saying this for a long time. I know you feel the same way. We have to put our differences aside. And, you know, we need to. Do you agree with the Constitution, Bill of Rights? Good. Then we're on the same side. And start coming together. And the biggest thing we have to do is educate our children. And I wanted to have you on because Torch is doing summer of education for the next 250. So if we don't educate our kids, we're not going to have another 250. We may not have another 25 minutes if we don't educate our kids. Mm-hmm. And you're putting out the third in a series of books. And this one is, what is it? Why Independence Day? Is that the name of it? I can't remember.
3: Yes.
0: Why Independence Day?
3: America is great.
0: Tell me about
3: it. America is great because God is good. And the subtitle says it all. I mean, our 250th birthday is really an event that is 3,000 years in the making. And, you know, Charlie used to point out that Deuteronomy was the most quoted book by the founders collectively, which would make sense. I mean, Moses is sitting there at the brink of, this is his goodbye letter, his eulogy, essentially, farewell address. They're at the brink of the promised land. He's laying out for them. Deuteronomy literally means giving of the law or re-giving of the law, the second law. And he is reiterating now what their covenant with God will be and what godly character of the nation is expected to be. And so it would make sense that if you're attempting to create a country where there's no king but Jesus, that there is a, you know, government exists only to secure your God-given rights, and it's limited to just that jurisdiction, then you're going to need a people to be governed by a higher authority than just themselves, and that is the creator of the universe. And so it's not a secret that you see things happening. Like if you go to Texas right now, you're not sure if you're in Mumbai or Dubai, in a lot of Texas right now. And why has that happened? Because the more that we have departed from our founding and turned away from it, nature abhors a vacuum. A new theology will step in to take the place of the one that founded the country. And, you know, we planned this trilogy out for, you know, 5 years ago. To do this every other year. And we always plan this for the 250th birthday, Glenn, but I had no idea when we plotted this out, even when we were illustrating. It takes 8 months or so to illustrate one of these books. Mm-hmm. I had no idea all the anti-Semitism and the nihilism. I mean, at this time last year, we're all very fired up. The president had come out of the gate swinging with an amphibious assault against the left after a big election victory. So when we were putting this together, I had no idea that we were going to be having all these fights about whether resurrect Marcion and separate Judaism from Christianity and all this other stuff that's going on right now. And it looks almost like I wrote this book to answer this stuff, Glenn, and nothing could be further from the truth. It's just our history. Yeah. And right now there is a movement afoot of people wearing our uniform on our side right now that are trying to retell that history, trying to do their own essential version of revisionism of history. But let's, in fact, even reconsider Winston Churchill. Maybe he wasn't the hero that we thought. And so as long as we entertain that splintering, we have no chance to unite against what is united against us.
0: I will say it's not a coincidence also that this, you wrote this book, and it's apropos for this time because you're a guy who listens to the Lord and follows what he wants you to do, and he is always ahead of all of us. It's Amen. Really remarkable to see him work. Tell me what you think is coming with this splinter. I mean, are we going to pull back together for this next election, or is this, I mean, how does this work with this splinter, Steve? It's so concerning to me.
3: I think you're watching a schism occur. And I think the timing of it, we're only 1 year into President Trump's reign here. I mean, he's going to be around 3 more years. And if you've been around Donald Trump for more than 10 minutes, as I know you have, this idea that when his term is up, he's just going to then just ride off into the sunset is not true. This guy has occupied the spotlight his entire life. Before becoming president, he was arguably the most powerful, most popular celebrity on planet Earth. So, I mean, this is a permanent part of who we are as a movement now. And I think the fact that you're seeing people plot out their divorce 1 year into this is indicative of a schism. And we've seen schisms all throughout the history of the church, all throughout the history of the West. And you're watching one of those occur right now. And you're watching a group of people that I think for some people it's a grift. But some of the people that are doing this are serious people, people you and I have known for many years. And are thoughtful people. And I think they clearly believe the way forward, that Israel is a uniquely evil nation. I mean, I've had Tucker communicate this to me in private exchanges, that they're a uniquely evil nation. And therefore, the path forward must be to realign the Judeo-Christian understanding of the West. That's why I cited Marcion earlier, the great heretic who thought we divorced Christianity from Judaism. And that was one of the great Gnostic heresies of the early era of the church. And so his goal, I think, if you watch...
0: It's one of the first things that happened to the church in 1933 when Hitler took over, too.
3: Correct. There's nothing new under the sun.
0: Get rid of all the Judaism. Yep.
3: Yeah, just new people under the sun who haven't heard it yet. Okay. I think they absolutely believe that we need to recalibrate into Chrislam and into a Christian Islam alliance. I think they absolutely believe this, and I think it's historically insane. And one of the things I've tried to ask Tucker privately on numerous occasions, and I've just finally gave up when we got to the point that the Book of Esther was really about Persian genocide. That was just kind of my get off point, and I have kind of held out because I love the dude and he's been solid to me and so many people. But when we got to the point that it's about Persian genocide, that was my get off point. But I kept asking him, tell me, Tucker, for 1400 years, we had Islam on the earth and no country named Israel as any kind of fulcrum or center or repository of tension here between Islam and the West. So explain to me, brother, you're a smart guy. How did Islam treat the West during those 1400 years when there was no nation of Israel? It was a Pax Romana. We got along great. It was just kumbaya, right? Those churches in Asia Minor that the Book of Revelation begins with. Yeah, they just had a democratic election, Glenn, and just decided to join the Islamic horde. That's what happened there. The Assyrian Christians, the Lebanese Christians, the Egyptian Christians, the Syrian Christians were first called Christians in Antioch. That's in Syria. Paul's on the road to Damascus, where he gets converted. Syria. Where did all these Christian enclaves go? Did Bibi Netanyahu take them all out? What happened? And they never have an answer for these questions, because what they want doesn't align with historical precedent whatsoever. And so they have to essentially nihilist our past and say, well, you don't really understand your history. That's the same kind of stuff the left does, by the way, that you don't really understand your history. We need to reevaluate the post-war consensus. And hey, I think there's some things post-World War II that we need to reevaluate. The idea, though, let's fundamentally reevaluate the last war we all agree we were morally united on and was the morally righteous crusade. That's right. Cultural suicide is what that is.
0: It is. It is. Can you hang on for just a couple more minutes?
3: Sure.
0: Okay. Steve Dace, we'll be back in just a second, in 60 seconds to be precise. The convenience of modern American life sometimes complicates our efforts to maintain our values. For instance, not too long ago, if you wanted a good cell phone coverage, you pretty much had to go with one of the big boys, companies like Verizon or AT&T or T-Mobile. So even if you knew some of these companies were donating to causes that you really were strongly against, you couldn't do a lot about it. But it's not that way anymore. Patriot Mobile gives you an alternative. They offer dependable nationwide coverage on all three major networks, so you don't have to sacrifice service to stay true to your values. And that's important because your monthly cell phone bill is something you're already paying anyway. The question is,

0: you might learn as well. So, Steve, is the election, this coming election, in as much trouble as everybody says it is?
1: I would say yes and no. I mean, fundamentally, we're up against history here, Glenn. I mean, if you go back, 1982, Reagan lost 30 House seats, a dozen governorships, and then it was Morning in America again 2 years later. We could do the one exception where a president, I mean, Barack Obama got mollywopped in two midterm elections. Bill Clinton got mollywopped in the first midterm election. So if you look at what happens to presidents after they get elected, with one exception, George W. Bush in 2002, when America was still pretty united after 9/11, that's the one time a president got an actual win in modern times after in a midterm, right after winning a presidential. So there's history there. So we're up against that. Democrats are up against an unfavorable redistricting map and an unfavorable Senate map. My math right now, I think there might be no more than 20 and as few as 15 truly toss-up House seats. But I think the thing to be concerned about with that, though, is Democrats, again, are not like the forces that we just talked about on our side right now. I think we all know that if they have a two-seat majority, they're going to behave like they have a 200-seat majority. I think we all know that.
0: Oh,
1: right?
0: Yeah.
1: They're going to mark it.
0: Yes.
1: They're going to march in lockstep. So it's great that we're shrinking their margin of error for us, and we're shrinking the map via redistricting. But if they get any majority at all, it's just going to look like they have unanimity. So I think that, you know, I look at my home state of Iowa right now. We're going to have a first gubernatorial primary we've had in over a decade. Actually, it's been 15 years. We have more Republicans in our state than ever before. 750,000, Glenn. Right now, I'm forecasting we're going to have lower than 25% turnout. In the state of Texas, the March primary there. So you had the most hotly contested Senate primary in America was Cornyn and Paxton, right? And then you have maybe the most expensive attorney general race in American history with Mays Middleton and Chip Roy. And yet about 140,000 more Democrats voted in their primary than voted in the Republican primary, despite all that attention and all those resources. Our base needs to be energized. And needs the president back out on the campaign trail, needs, frankly, to see whenever epic fury is done. Americans need to see, our base needs to see an epic fury of our domestic agenda. They need to see that we are fighting as hard for our domestic agenda as we are our interest overseas. And I think that's very winnable. The fact that the Democrats don't have this wrapped up is indicative. I think a lot of normies realize how insane and crazy they are. What they're waiting to see is that we're going to deliver on the things that we promised.
0: I know, and that is, you know, that message is clear. I mean, with Cornyn, that message was clearly sent. Look, dude, we're done with this. We're done with this, and I'm glad to see that. But we, you know, the one thing that we can't survive is if the president appears to be forgetting the little guy, because he's always been the president of the little guy. And if he's not fixing and being seen fixing the problems of the little guy, it's not going to go well.
1: Steve, thank you so much. Oh, you got to go.
0: Real quick. Yeah, go ahead.
1: When the president says he doesn't care about the midterms when asked about gas prices, I think it's important for our audiences to understand he's in a high leverage negotiation with Iran. He cannot show any weakness to them at all. Otherwise, they'll say, well, just wait it out then because you'll have to give up if your poll numbers are bad. He obviously cares. It's been his whole brand. He's lost every one of his famous relationships by aligning with people like us. But you have to give him some room to negotiate with Iran right now with language like that.
0: Exactly right. Thanks, Steve. And Steve will follow me on Blaze TV. 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

0: I'm Chad Pergram with the Speaker's Lobby. It's a culinary custom at the Capitol. It's the Senate's famous bean soup. In fact, a Senate resolution mandates that the bean soup appear on the menu daily in the Senate's main restaurant. Late Republican Minnesota Senator Newt Nelson was a bean soup counter of sorts. Nelson ordered the soup one day in 1907, but that day it wasn't soup. Stewing, Nelson went to the Senate Rules Committee and secured an agreement to serve the dish daily. However, the Senate Historical Office won't spoon-feed that tale to everyone. Late GOP Idaho Senator Fred Dubois allegedly compelled the Senate to pass a resolution mandating the dining room serve the porridge daily in 1899. In 1943, World War II rationing prevented the Senate from serving the soup. Late Senate Majority Leader Bob Dole said that somehow the Senate figured out a way to ladle up the bean soup the next day, despite the war. The soup recipe supposedly includes celery and parsley, as well as onion, ham hock or bone, and of course, beans. With the Speaker's Lobby, Chad Pergram, Fox News.
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1: To qualify timber sales for long-term capital gain rates, the timber must generally be held for more than 1 year and the sale must be structured properly, often through a pay-as-cut contract or a lump-sum sale, depending on whether you qualify as an investor or an active timber business. 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Keeping meticulous records of your management activity is essential to prove your profit motive to the IRS. Before you paint a single tree for harvest, consult an ag tax specialist that focuses on timber tax issues to lock in these benefits. This has been the Agricultural Law and Tax Report. I'm Roger McOwen.
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6: Disney is hoping the Force is still with it this opening weekend for Star Wars, The Mandalorian, and Grogu.
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6: And not just because of the film's marketing campaign with Mandalorian-inspired products and Grogu-branded food.
9: Strap in.
6: Bloomberg reporter Chris Palmieri at the film's premiere says the plot for Disney this time is way thicker than that.
10: It's really a test of whether people who aren't Star Wars fans are going to come to what's essentially a TV series that they're turning into a movie as opposed to an original Star Wars film.
6: In addition to the adorable Yoda, the film includes a lot of choreographed action scenes and visual effects, and success could lead to a whole new pipeline of TV to theater titles to lure Disney Plus subscribers out to the movies. Failure, though, could mean future planned Star Wars themed films could just end up being relegated to a long time ago in a streaming galaxy far, far away. Denise Pellegrini, Bloomberg Radio.

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1: The TV9 First Alert forecast, partly cloudy, lower 80s today. Tonight, partly cloudy, lower 60s. Saturday, mixed sunshine with a high in the low 80s. We're down to the low 60s the next few nights. Sunday, a little bit more cloud cover, highs in lower 80s. Monday, warmer with highs in the mid 80s, all under partly to mostly sunny sky. From the TV9 Weather Lab, I'm Justin Roberts on News Talk 1540 KXEL.
2: The eastern Iowa temperature is 82 degrees. From KXEL.
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last night, somewhere in America, there was a dad who was standing in the kitchen after everybody had gone to bed already, and the house was quiet, and the dishwasher was humming, and his phone in his hand. Maybe he just came in from helping his son or daughter do homework. And in that process, because I've lived it, that son or daughter asked a simple question. It could have been about math. It could have been, Dad, what does the Constitution actually do? And he froze. And not because this dad is dumb, not because this dad doesn't care, but because somewhere along the way, nobody really ever taught him either. Okay? He knows it matters. He feels it in his bones, but he cannot explain it. I've lived that moment, and it is a terrifying moment for a parent to be. When you experience it, you're like, oh my gosh. And you immediately think, I'm the dumbest person in the world. How do I not know this? You know, we just assumed that all of this stuff would just transfer. You know, that schools were going to teach history honestly, that civics would be obvious. You know, when I was growing up, the world was easier than it is now. And you know, when I started having kids, I just, you know, somehow or another, our kids are going to absorb what made this country different. They'll just see it, okay? But they don't. Instead, they're absorbing something else, and it's not good. They're being told America is beyond an accident. It's a tragedy. And when they're not hearing that, they're hearing that fame and fortune and power is everything, and that truth is relative, and the past is mostly shameful. And you feel it as a parent. You feel it. You feel it when your son comes home cynical at 14. You feel it when your daughter says she doesn't even know if this country is worth believing in. And you thought you were doing a good job teaching them. You feel it when you realize they can name TikTok influencers, but not the three branches of government. That's not their fault. It's not entirely our fault either. They started with us at my age. Most of us were never taught how to think about power, truth, liberty, responsibility. How could we? We were in government schools. You think the government is going to teach us about how they're like fire? As George Washington said, the government is fire. Be very cautious of it. Why would a government school teach you that? We were handed opinions. We were not handed principles. We were handed headlines, not history. Arguments, not understanding. Dates. What the hell does that date and that name mean? Nothing if you don't know the story. And so now we're finding ourselves as parents in a moment that history will remember. And we find ourselves trying to teach our kids something we don't really know ourselves. And we're so busy. I don't know about you. I am exhausted by the end of the night. I'm exhausted. Yeah, okay, let me go in now and do my own homework. I already did homework once. It pisses me off that I have to help my kids with it a second time.

0: This is the real crisis. It's not politics. It's not. It's preparation. It's the quiet fear that your child is going to inherit a country they don't understand and therefore can't defend because you understand it, but you can't really defend it. This is the real reason I built the Torch. It's not another media company. We don't need another media company. It's not a political megaphone. Torch, in the coming months and years, you will see, I hope, that it is a tool. I was having a meeting yesterday, and I said, we need to be able to become a tool so when somebody goes, I don't know the answer to that. How does that work? What does that mean? It's a source that they can ask, and it can give it to you, and you trust it because it's not ChatGPT. It's not some AI slop that's coming out of God knows who. You don't trust. I don't trust any of that stuff. A place where a mom can sit down with her 12-year-old and say, okay, let's learn this together. Where a dad, like me, who never really got real civics education, can finally understand what does civics even mean? How does it work without being talked down to, where history is told in context, where cause and consequence matter, where ethics are discussed seriously, where critical thinking is practiced, not preached? That's one of the most important things. This summer is the summer of education. The summer of 250 is the summer of education for America's next 250 years. And we are going to provide, beginning next month, our first structured lessons and family study guides. We already have dozens of documentaries and history series that don't assume you're stupid. We have this amazing series that we're now publicly, up to, outside of Torch World, we're up to episode eight. Here's just, you want to learn history? If history sounded like this when I was in school, I would have known history. Listen to this. This is the American story. This is episode eight that is coming out everywhere you get your podcast tomorrow. This is about how the Constitution came about. Listen to this.
1: These men, who stared down the redcoats and endured brutal winters of near starvation, are now facing a bitter truth. They might never ever see a dime of what was promised. Whispers in the barracks turn to shouts, and suddenly 400 Continental Army troops erupt into action. The soldiers bar the door of Independence Hall. The delegates are now trapped inside, held hostage by their own troops. The crowds outside grow more and more restless, fueled by the rum and their sense of betrayal. It's a full-blown mutiny, a powder keg ready to explode, the fragile unity of a nation barely born. It takes Alexander Hamilton, himself a veteran of revolutionary battles, to calm things down. He negotiates, convincing the soldiers to stand down just enough for Congress to leave the building without harm. But when Congress then begs the Pennsylvania State Militia for protection, the state refuses without any explanation. Maybe state leaders sympathize with the unpaid troops, or perhaps they're too cowardly to confront armed veterans. So no help arrives. Hamilton's blood boils over at the lack of assistance. He later writes to the governor of his home state, New York.
2: The conduct of the executive of this state was to the last degree weak and disgusting.
1: 2 days later, the mutiny still simmers. No sign of soldiers backing down. The Confederation Congress makes a humiliating run for it. They flee Philadelphia entirely, packing up what little dignity they have, and they move the national capital to Princeton, New Jersey. For a nation just born, it feels like a breakdown. The revolution has promised freedom and unity, and it now looks like it's eating itself alive. The government that had won the war can't even protect itself from its own soldiers. And yet, this moment of near mutiny becomes one of the sparks that ignites an essential reboot. Because in 1783, America was not a strong union. It was a fragile experiment, one paycheck away from total collapse. The brand new nation was really not off to a great start. And it was about to get worse.
0: So this is based on David Barton's book, The American Story, The Beginnings. And it has been adapted by the best writer, one of the best writers I know. I have several really good writers, but Nathan Knipper is an incredible history buff and knows how to write. And then Nick Daly does all of our production, and Sam Carden does all of our music. And I mean, we spend, each episode runs about 45 minutes, and I think they're, what are they, 8 days to produce, something like that, each episode. It's a crazy amount of time. But I want it to be riveting, because I believe everybody learns a different way. I'm very visual. I connect to stories. Most people do connect to stories. So I want to hear it. I want to see it. Some people connect through music. Some people through just asking questions and reading. Everybody has a different way to learn. We're trying to cover all of them. This summer, we're releasing 10 songs. Each song is about a different Bill of Rights. So we start with the First Amendment. It's called Five in the First. And it will come with an actual lesson plan. And it's important to me, you know, our education system, it was never, we didn't sit down and take tests. You would actually stand in front of the teacher, and it was catechism. And they would ask you, what, you know, why is the Constitution important? Why did they put the First Amendment in? What are those five freedoms that you get? Why is that important? Well, what happens if somebody says something that you don't like? Why should you defend that? Even if you think it's really harmful or maybe even a lie, do they have a right to say that? That's the testing that we used to go through. It was catechism. And so we've built it that way because it requires you to think, not memorize. Think. And that's the problem with our families, our kids, even us. We don't know how to think anymore. We're letting a machine do it for us now, and that's going to get worse and worse. And we have a responsibility. If we don't teach ourselves and our children who they are, someone else will. So join us, will you? We also are, if you happen to read Chasing Embers, the book that I put out, was it last year? 2 years ago. 2 years ago for summer. That had huge, huge fan base. And people have been asking me two questions. A, are you going to finish the series? Because there's, I think, six or eight in the series. And we just did number one. And I didn't have time to cut the audiobook. And that was the other thing. People love to listen to it on audiobook with their families, especially for a summer drive. That is coming out next month as well. Book one, and we are going to be following it up with new books. They're being written right now. But the audiobook, and it's really good, really good. It's coming out next month. All of it is going to be available at Torch. You can get these lesson plans. You can get the music. You can get the first two chapters we're releasing here, I think, in a couple of weeks of Chasing Embers. You get that way in advance of everybody else. Also, I think we're up to episode 14, commercial free, of The American Story. All I ask is that you join us on this mission. I appreciate your money because it's very expensive to do the things that we do, but I'm not asking you to join for the money. I'm asking you to join for the mission. I'm asking you to help save the Republic. I'm asking you to do everything you can in your power to educate yourself on the basic truths. You know what's more important than knowing what the latest battle is between this politician and that politician? Knowing what the Bill of Rights means. Being able to say no by standing against Sharia law that is not covered by the First Amendment, and here's why. That matters more than anything else you can do. That's what we're going to try to do this summer, and we're on this journey with ourselves and our families, and I want you to be a part of it. Join us now at glennbeck.com/torch. It's the summer of 250, so there will be a second 250 in America. glennbeck.com/torch. Join us now. 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

0: 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I'm Kim Komando for The Current. 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
8: The New York Times reports that the United States is experiencing a quiet environmental shift as communities remove aging dams from rivers nationwide. More than 100 dams were dismantled last year alone, including structures once considered essential for mills and flood control, as well as obsolete hydroelectric systems. Advocates say that removing these outdated structures improved fish migration, water quality, and public safety while restoring natural river flow. Critics worry about losing historic infrastructure and local reservoirs. Many of the targeted dams are small, privately owned, and costly to maintain. I'm Ken Chester.

man, we live in interesting times. Karen Bass just released Angelenos need leaders willing to stand up and speak out. Jane has never been afraid to do either. Karen Bass for mayor, endorsed by Jane Fonda. Kennedy from Fox. Kennedy wrote, when American POWs tried to sneak her notes with their personal information to tell their families they were still alive, she gave those to the North Vietnamese. Some of them were beaten to death. You're both commies, and you can, well, do some things that I can't say. Okay, you didn't need it. For them, very probably very logical. But, I mean, it's amazing. Spencer Pratt just said, when I was in my 20s, I was on a TV show. When Karen Bass was in her 20s, she was training in a terrorist. She was training in terrorist tactics and guerrilla warfare with communists in Cuba. Back when the L.A. Times was still in L.A. and used to tell the truth. And then he puts the L.A. Times from 1983 talking about what she is doing in 1983 in Cuba. I mean, it's an amazing time to be alive. Will the truth matter? It does with me. For me and my household, I know who I serve. I know I pursue the truth and am corrected every day by the truth. And we live our lives and do the best we can, maybe, because of God, he'll save the Republic.

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2: This is House Call for Health. The day before the start of the work week is often referred to as the Sunday Scaries. Now new research shows while that can apply to Mondays or any day after a holiday break, those scaries can be hazardous to your health. Researchers looked at 200,000 adults and found incidents of cardiac arrest were 9% higher the day after a holiday than on a regular weekday. Doctors say stress can be associated with a change in sleep patterns and circadian rhythm when workers go from a weekend back to a work week. That stress of starting a new work week can lead to higher blood pressure and heart rate. Doctors recommend maintaining healthy sleep habits even on holiday weekends and minimizing alcohol intake. The findings are published in the journal JAMA Network Open. 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
2: A decision to make. I'm Lisa Brady, Fox News. President Trump holding a Situation Room meeting with top advisors on a possible deal with Iran after repeating some of his key demands in a lengthy post, also writing that no money will be exchanged until further notice.
4: The U.S. sanctions that we put on Iran, there are tens of millions of dollars in various accounts all over the world. It adds up to billions. And the Iranians really want that unfrozen. We don't know if no money will be exchanged means that all of that money will stay frozen.
2: Fox's Peter Ducey at the White House. State lawmakers in Louisiana just passing a new congressional map aimed at helping Republicans gain a seat while eliminating one of two majority black House districts after the U.S. Supreme Court struck down the use of race in the state's current map. Less than a month after being ousted, former U.S. Attorney General Pam Bondi spending more than 3 hours behind closed doors on Capitol Hill as part of the House Oversight Committee's Jeffrey Epstein investigation.
5: She was on the job for about 14 months, and from the moment she came into office, the Jeffrey Epstein files were a recurring problem she just could not escape. Last July, the DOJ put out a memo announcing the Epstein case would essentially be closed. In the following months, the DOJ eventually, under pressure, released millions of pages of documents, but no definitive so-called client list.
2: Fox's David Spun. Democrats on the panel say Bondi refused to answer some questions. The former head of Iowa's largest school district just sentenced to 2 years in prison after pleading guilty to falsely claiming to be a U.S. citizen. Ian Roberts, the former Des Moines superintendent, also still facing deportation to his native Guyana after being caught up in a federal immigration crackdown. His attorneys say after marrying a U.S. citizen, Roberts was denied legal permanent residency for failing to disclose an arrest, but that he didn't think disclosure was necessary because the charges had been dropped. America is listening to Fox News.
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7: Hello, I'm Charles Hart. It's Friday, May 29th. Here's a look at the top stories from your trusted local news source. Well, one person is seriously hurt after a crash near Highway 18 and 52 near McGregor. They say around 4 last night, a car on Highway 18 turned left in front of a semi. They crashed, sending the car into another car waiting at a stop sign at the intersection. The driver of the car that crashed into the semi was airlifted. The other two drivers were okay. Well, the Iowa Department of Health and Human Services says families that get support through SNAP may have had their EBT cards inadvertently canceled. Department leaders say more than 5,500 households are impacted. This leaves some Iowans without the ability to use their benefits. Iowa HHS says replacements have been issued and people should not request a new one. Replacements should arrive in the next week. Well, tomorrow is the first Cedar Rapids Downtown Farmers Market of the year. The Cedar Rapids Metro Economic Alliance says there will be 200 vendors at each market with an average of 12,000 visitors. The KCRG First Alert Weather Team will be there programming weather radios, and there are some road closures for the market. 2nd, 3rd, and 4th Avenue will be closed from 2nd to 5th Street. And 2nd, 3rd, and 5th Street will be closed from 2nd and 4th Avenue. And the streets will be shut from 5 a.m. to 1. And the market goes from 7:30 to noon. 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
10: The TV9 First Alert forecast, partly cloudy, lower 80s today. Tonight, partly cloudy, lower 60s. Saturday, mixed sunshine with a high in the low 80s. We're down to the low 60s the next few nights. Sunday, a little bit more cloud cover, highs in lower 80s. Monday, warmer with highs in the mid 80s, all under partly to mostly sunny sky. From the TV9 Weather Lab, I'm Justin Roberts on News Talk 1540 KXEL.
9: The Eastern Iowa temperature is 82 degrees from KXEL.

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1: This is a Bloomberg Business of Sports report. Caesars Entertainment has agreed to be bought by Fertitta Entertainment in a $5.7 billion all-cash deal. Houston real estate mogul Tillman Fertitta, whose empire includes the NBA's Rockets, has pursued a merger of his casino and restaurant business and the Las Vegas company for years. A bipartisan group of U.S. senators struck a deal on legislation to regulate compensation and other protections for college athletes. The Protect College Sports Act would protect athletes' ability to earn money off their name, image, and likeness. Baseball players seek expanded free agency and salary arbitration rights. They also want to nearly double the major league minimum salary and increase revenue sharing among teams. Arsenal climbed the latest soccer benchmark ranking of European club valuations, narrowing the gap with Manchester United and Manchester City. Club's value was boosted 23% from a year ago to $5.7 billion. With the Bloomberg Business of Sports report, I'm Michael Barr.
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8: This is a Bloomberg Money Minute. Ford Motors, the 122-year-old automaker, is branching out. It wants to capitalize on the need for massive amounts of power at AI data centers.
9: Ford is trying to expand into energy storage, and they're basically taking all of this investment and development that they'd put into EVs and kind of had to give up on and trying to turn it into another revenue stream and doing it by tapping into this insatiable demand for AI power.
8: That's Bloomberg's equities reporter Jordan Fitzgerald, who says Ford's taking advantage of its partnership with a Chinese battery maker to provide cloud computing providers with the juice they need.
9: Ford still makes cars. It might do energy storage on the side, and it might be good at it. That's not super clear yet.
8: And Ford has already signed a 5-year agreement for up to 20 gigawatt hours of energy storage with EDF Power Solutions of North America, a promising start to a new business.
9: It's an attempt to turn lemons into lemonade.
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10: Practices.

Democrats, they are apoplectic at Joe Biden. Joe Biden now claiming, not only, I thought he was having a stroke or he was on drugs. Maybe she should talk to his doctors.

0: Joe Biden angry at Kamala Harris. She couldn't even wait to shove her husband out the door and was demanding an immediate endorsement. God forbid she'd have a primary. Biden aides are furious, accusing Jill Biden of lying about her reaction to Joe Biden's debate implosion. President Trump weighing in. Democrats enraged at Jill Biden, and because they know they lied. But they all lied, and so did the media.
1: Fox on Tech.
2: Waymo will soon start offering bigger rides. The autonomous taxi company owned by Google corporate parent Alphabet is soon to debut a new vehicle in its fleet. It's called Ojai. And while some describe it as a minivan, Waymo's press release prefers to describe it as a living room on wheels, while adding accessibility features such as a low step, handles, embedded braille, and screen readers. Each rider has access to a large LED screen where they can select music and adjust comfort settings. It's also the first to feature Waymo's sixth-generation driver tech, integrating laser guidance, radar, and audio detection, and being able to handle extreme weather like snow. Weather has proven to be problematic for Waymo, with reports from places like Atlanta, where their sedans get stuck in flooded streets following heavy rains. Ojai will soon appear on streets in San Francisco, L.A., and Phoenix. With Fox on Tech, I'm Evan Brown, Fox News.
3: This is the closing market report for Friday on the Iowa Agribusiness Radio Network. I'm Riley Smith. On the phone now with Bill Moore of Price Futures Group as we wrap up another day and a holiday-shortened week in the ag marketplace. Bill, what have we seen going on in the grain and livestock markets today?
4: Pressure today. It's the end of the month. Looks like they're making progress at settling the war, and that's all it takes, you know, for the market to go down. It's hard to say which way the war is going to go, but if you listen to the markets, they're saying they think the war is close to an end. Stock markets are record highs. So crude oil is down under $90. That's the biggest thing today. So we did have exports today. Good news there. 1.86 in the wheat. Never seen that before. 1 million metric tons. 1.63 in the corn. Beans at 436,000. We had a flash sale of 192,000 metric tons of beans to unknown. But right now, it's just the end of the month, and it's the war extracting the premium that's been in there before, leading to a lower day. Livestock-wise is also under pressure. Again, I think it's the end of the month. Maybe the demand after the Labor Day weekend dried up a little bit, and there's profit-taking both cattle and hogs today.
3: That again was Bill Moore of Price Futures Group. We'll look at the numbers next.
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3: At the close, July corn down 9 even at 446 and 3 quarters. December new crop down 7 and a quarter at 475 even. July soybeans down 7 and 3 quarters at 1186 and 3 quarters. November new crop down 4 even at 1190 even. July soybean meal down 430 at 329.80. Soybean oil up $1.02 at 77.72. On the Merck, June live cattle down $1.50 at 248.25. August feeders down 460 at 348.42. June lean hogs down $1.12 at 95.85. June pork cutout went unchanged at 111.20. That's been a check of the closing markets on the Iowa Group.
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10: The TV9 First Alert forecast, partly cloudy, lower 80s today. Tonight, partly cloudy, lower 60s. Saturday, mixed sunshine with a high in the low 80s. We're down to the low 60s the next few nights. Sunday, a little bit more cloud cover, highs in lower 80s. Monday, warmer with highs in the mid 80s, all under partly to mostly sunny sky. From the TV9 Weather Lab, I'm Justin Roberts on News Talk, 1540 KXEL.
11: The Eastern Iowa temperature is 82 degrees from KXEL.

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The greatest spectacle in racing. More from the Iowa Almanac in a moment. The bravery of the American military has been well documented, often due to the unique reporting done by Iowa-based broadcasters on the scene. From the battlefront to the home

0: Front, Iowa Broadcasters Go to War features vintage broadcasts and interviews with the journalists who cover 20th century wars. Jack Shelley, Herb Lambeck, Dean Borg, Ron Steele, and more. 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The Indianapolis 500 auto race on May 29, 1977 was steeped in tradition.
1: There's no spectacle on earth like the annual gathering of the racing clan at Indy.
0: But as ABC's Jim McKay would note for the audience, the field of 33 drivers was a little different that year.
2: And back in 26th position in the ninth row in the green car number 27, a first for Indianapolis, a lady in a race car, 39-year-old Janet Guthrie, who impressed us all tremendously when she qualified for the race at more than 188 miles an hour last Sunday.
0: Janet Guthrie was born in Iowa City on March 7, 1938. She became the first woman to compete in a NASCAR Super Speedway event when she raced in the 1976 World 600. The next year, she competed in the Daytona 500, and a few months later, she qualified for the Indianapolis 500, becoming the first woman to ever compete in the event. She started 26th, but finished 29th due to engine trouble.
3: Yeah, I did it just about what I expected on the start. There was some very interesting activity in front of me in turn one, and I treated it in a conservative manner. I told you I wouldn't be surprised if I found myself last on the first lap. I wasn't quite last, and then when things smoothed out, I started moving on up.
0: The legendary A.J. Foyt won the 500 that year. In all, Janet Guthrie competed in three Indy 500 races, finishing ninth in 1978. Her helmet and race suit from that first Indy race can be found in the Smithsonian Institution. Iowa City native Janet Guthrie became the first woman to race in the Indianapolis 500 on this date in 1977. And that's Iowa Almanac for May 29th. There's more online at iowaalmanac.com. I'm Jeff Stein on News Talk 1540 KXEL.
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6: 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The tourism business to South Korea is going up, up, up, thanks to the golden opportunity created by the success of animated film K-pop Demon Hunters. Now the most watched Netflix film in history, and with a sequel already in the works. Animator and film creator Maggie Kang says the K-fandom is growing way beyond K-pop now.
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6: South Korean tourism is exploding to record highs. Airlines are rushing to add flights. American travelers are enjoying a temporary visa waiver. And fans are visiting places like South Korea's Bukchon Hanok Village, where two of the film's fictional main characters met. Demand for bathhouse scrubs, acupuncture, cupping, and herbal medicine seen in the film also skyrocketing, along with sales of Korean beauty products. 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
9: The TV9 First Alert forecast, partly cloudy, lower 80s today. Tonight, partly cloudy, lower 60s. Saturday, mixed sunshine with a high in the low 80s. We're down to the low 60s the next few nights. Sunday, a little bit more cloud cover, highs in lower 80s. Monday, warmer with highs in the mid 80s, all under partly to mostly sunny sky. From the TV9 Weather Lab, I'm Justin Roberts on News Talk 1540 KXEL.
0: Currently, it's 81 degrees on the Voice of Eastern Iowa, KXEL.

0: And now, this is the Kudlow Riff.
1: You know, a happier note, besides worrying about China and its ambitions, we're produced numbers this week that show a booming American economy.
0: More after this.
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0: And now, this is the Kudlow Riff.
1: I mean, the word resilient is used a lot. I would substitute the word boom for the word resilient. I mean, a couple numbers. First of all, we had gigantic retail sales, which is now growing at over 9% at an annual rate for the past 3 months. And then yesterday, we had big numbers for manufacturing, industrial production, but manufacturing up 6/10 in April, 4.5% annually for the last 3 months. These are adjusted for inflation. Business equipment, 8% for the last 3 months, annualized rate. These are huge numbers. What you're seeing is both the supply side or the business side of the economy is booming, and the consumer side, the retail side, is also booming. Consumer demand. Now, I know we've had the hike in energy prices. I get that. Gasoline prices have gone from, you know, less than $3 to about $4.50 nationwide. I understand that. I'm not denying it or trying to gloss over it. And it's not a fabulous thing, and it may be hurting some people, okay? I feel your pain in that sense, but it's not killing the economy. It is not killing the economy. And we're not experiencing supply shocks. There are supply shocks, oil supply shocks in other parts of the world, including China and Europe. But the U.S. is not.
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3: This is a Bloomberg Money Minute. In the face of spiking energy and grocery costs, many of us are changing not only how much money we spend, but how we spend it.
4: Historically, when energy prices rise and remain elevated, you do see consumers start to reallocate their basket of spend.
3: And Michelle Meyer, chief economist at the MasterCard Economics Institute, says we're starting to see spending pullbacks now.
4: Things like autos that are directly related to gas prices, but even the larger appliances that are bigger ticket items.
3: Home Depot and Lowe's say we're pausing planned major home renovations. But Meyer says, interestingly, we're not seeing a pullback, at least yet, in the category she calls discretionary services.
4: For example, restaurant spending is remaining very steady, very solid. And I think that says a lot about the consumer's desire to continue to engage.
3: And although we're tweaking travel plans, Meyer says we're not canceling them.
4: Depending on how much consumers can afford, they may decide to drive less, drive differently, go somewhere else, but they're going.
3: Andrew O'Day, Bloomberg Radio.
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3: Pattern. Lisa Brady, Fox News. No word yet on a decision from President Trump hours after he posted about a Situation Room meeting on a proposed deal with Iran, which continues to publicly criticize U.S. demands.
4: The U.S. says Tehran must agree to never have a nuclear weapon or bomb and that the Strait of Hormuz be reopened for unrestricted shipping traffic in both directions. If agreed, the memorandum would also extend the ceasefire for 60 days, and the U.S. would lift its blockade of Iranian ports in proportion to Iran allowing the passage of commercial shipping.
3: Fox Business's Ashley Webster in Tel Aviv. Iran also pushing for sanctions relief. President Trump's posting that no money will be exchanged until further notice. A federal judge orders the president's name removed from the Kennedy Center, ruling the center's board overstepped its bounds by unilaterally approving the change.
5: Judge Christopher Cooper says the formal renaming of the Kennedy Center in honor of President Trump must get congressional approval. Separately, the judge is preventing temporarily the administration from closing the Kennedy Center for 2 years for major renovations. Both issues are likely to be appealed.
3: Fox's Jared Halpern at the White House. A different federal judge just ordering New Hampshire to make voter registration easier by allowing people to attest U.S. citizenship even without documents to prove it. That ruling stops short of deciding whether it's constitutional to require proof of citizenship to vote. New Jersey Governor Mikey Sherrill calling for both sides to cool things down after days of clashes between anti-ICE protesters and federal agents outside a migrant detention center in Newark.
6: New Jersey law enforcement is today establishing a peaceful, protected protest zone in the area right outside Delaney Hall.
3: Homeland Security has denied protester claims about detainee treatment. A mountaineering group just confirming 3 climbers who fell on Alaska's Mount McKinley are dead, a 4th evacuated. 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
12: Hello, I'm Charles Hart. It's Friday, May 29th. Here's a look at the top stories from your trusted local news source. Well, one person is seriously hurt after a crash near Highway 18 and 52 near McGregor. They say around 4 last night, a car on Highway 18 turned left in front of a semi. They crashed, sending the car into another car waiting at a stop sign at the intersection. The driver of the car that crashed into the semi was airlifted. The other two drivers were okay. Well, the Iowa Department of Health and Human Services says families that get support through SNAP may have had their EBT cards inadvertently canceled. Department leaders say more than 5,500 households are impacted. This leaves some Iowans without the ability to use their benefits. Iowa HHS says replacements have been issued and people should not request a new one. Replacements should arrive in the next week. Well, tomorrow is the first Cedar Rapids Downtown Farmers Market of the year. The Cedar Rapids Metro Economic Alliance says there will be 200 vendors at each market with an average of 12,000 visitors. The KCRG First Alert Weather Team will be there programming weather radios, and there are some road closures for the market. 2nd, 3rd, and 4th Avenue will be closed from 2nd to 5th Street. And 2nd, 3rd, and 5th Street will be closed from 2nd and 4th Avenue. And the streets will be shut from 5 a.m. to 1. And the market goes from 7:30 to noon. 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
16: The TV9 First Alert forecast, partly cloudy, lower 80s today. Tonight, partly cloudy, lower 60s. Saturday, mixed sunshine with a high in the low 80s. We're down to the low 60s the next few nights. Sunday, a little bit more cloud cover, highs in lower 80s. Monday, warmer with highs in the mid 80s, all under partly to mostly sunny sky. From the TV9 Weather Lab, I'm Justin Roberts on News Talk 1540 KXEL.
17: We have 84 degrees now on News Talk 1540 KXEL.

0: This is the Iowa Business Report Friday edition, presented by Iowa History Journal. The May-June issue features a cover story on America 250 in Iowa. More at iowahistoryjournal.com. The use of tariffs in international trade during the current Trump administration has been the topic of much discussion. U.S. Senator Charles Grassley of Iowa explained the delegation of Congress's power to the president and why the current method of imposing tariffs may be legal.
1: Congress made a big mistake in at least two enactments, one in 1962 and one in 1974, gave a lot of authority that Congress has to regulate interstate and foreign commerce, one of the 18 powers of Congress.

0: Congress to the President of the United States. That was a mistake, not because some of it should not be delegated, but it was a very sweeping delegation of authority. And I wish we could take it back, but unless you have two-thirds vote to override a presidential veto, you aren't able to get it back. What the president was trying to do under another law passed in 1977, they said he didn't have the authority to put tariffs on. What he's doing now under other laws, 62 and 74, he probably has the authority to do it, but it's got more guardrails in it than what he was trying to accomplish under the 1977 law.
1: U.S. Senator Charles Grassley is a Republican from New Hartford. The Iowa Business Report is presented today by Iowa History Journal. 6 issues a year filled with stories of Iowa's amazing past. More at iowahistoryjournal.com. I'm Jeff Stein for the Iowa Business Report.
2: This is a Bloomberg Money Minute. AI is making summer internships a little harder to get. About 1 in 5 U.S. companies tell Drexel University they'll either take on fewer college interns this year or forego internships altogether because AI can easily perform a lot of those duties. Conflicting messages out of the White House today. President Trump ending a 2-hour meeting with advisors without making a decision he promised to make on whether to accept a ceasefire extension with Iran. But continued hopes for a deal sent all the major averages to new record highs today. It pushed oil lower. It closed close to $87 a barrel. The Dow today up 363 points. That's a 0.75% gain. The Nasdaq added 55. The S&P was up 16. And a lifeline for the struggling U.S. Postal Service. DHL, the German international shipping giant, hiring the USPS to be its last mile package delivery partner here in the U.S., in a $10 billion deal.
3: This is a Bloomberg Money Minute. The unofficial kickoff of summer is here, and with it, the start of summer travel season. And even with gas prices and jet fuel on the rise, people still want to go. AAA says 39.1 million people are hitting the road for Memorial Day weekend. That's a little bit more than last year. And United Airlines sees summer travel demand jumping by double digits with the World Cup and a solar eclipse in Europe on the way.
4: Consumers are definitely pivoting. They're definitely responding. They're definitely reacting, but they're still going on vacation.
3: Janet Lurie is a credit analyst for Bloomberg Intelligence.
4: People are feeling it at the pump, but they're saying, even so, I'm not going to stop my short-term plans.
5: Travel is still happening. It's a reorientation of travel for sure.
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5: Depending on how much consumers can afford, they may decide to drive less, drive differently, go somewhere else, but they're going. And it's the same thing with air travel.
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16: The TV9 First Alert forecast, partly cloudy, lower 80s today. Tonight, partly cloudy, lower 60s. Saturday, mixed sunshine with a high in the low 80s. We're down to the low 60s the next few nights. Sunday, a little bit more cloud cover, highs in lower 80s. Monday, warmer with highs in the mid 80s, all under partly to mostly sunny sky. From the TV9 Weather Lab, I'm Justin Roberts on News Talk 1540 KXEL.
1: We have 84 degrees now on News Talk 1540 KXEL.

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3: This is a Bloomberg Money Minute. No deal. Universal Music Group, the world's biggest music company, home to artists like Taylor Swift, Kendrick Lamar, and Billie Eilish, has rejected a $65 billion takeover offer from the hedge fund Pershing Square, saying the offer was just too low. Hopes for a ceasefire extension deal, which could pave the way for an end to the war with Iran and reopen that Strait of Hormuz, sent oil down to around $87 a barrel today, and the Dow, the Nasdaq, and the S&P to fresh record closing highs. The Dow today up 363 points, the Nasdaq up 55, the S&P added 16. Even though President Trump did not make a, quote, final determination, as he said he would, on a preliminary ceasefire agreement. And as an alternative to sky-high public transportation costs to get fans to FIFA World Cup matches in June and July, Uber is offering cheap van rides for up to 14 people in Los Angeles, Miami, and New York, and shuttle bus rides in New York, Dallas, Boston, and Miami. Tom Busby, Bloomberg Radio.
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6: Still waiting, I'm Tom Rigotti, Fox News. President Trump has yet to make a final determination on a peace deal with Iran. Several of his demands sound very familiar. Fox's Peter Doocy is at the White House.
7: President Trump has a lot to consider. We know that. He laid out, though, the main points that he is thinking about in a very long Truth Social post, but these are the highlighted bullets, my highlights. The Hormuz Strait must immediately open, no tolls. Ships caught in the strait due to our amazing and unprecedented naval blockade, which will now be lifted, may start the process of heading home. Enriched materials, sometimes referred to as nuclear dust, will be unearthed by the United States. In close coordination in conjunction with the Islamic Republic of Iran, plus the International Atomic Energy Agency, and destroyed. No money will be exchanged until further notice. And with that, so far, so good for experts.
6: Former Attorney General Pam Bondi testifies in a closed-door hearing over her handling of the Epstein files. Fox's David Spunt with the latest.
8: She left after about 3.5 hours of questions from Democrats and the sole Republican James Comer. Ms. Bondi was seen entering the building with a bandage on her throat. She's recovering from thyroid cancer. Now, the transcribed interview took place behind closed doors. She was not under oath. This was not a deposition. It was not videotaped. She was fired from her position as Attorney General early last month. She was on the job for about 14 months, and from the moment she came into office, the Jeffrey Epstein files were a recurring problem she just could not escape. Last July, the DOJ put out a memo announcing the Epstein case would essentially be closed. In the following months, the DOJ eventually, under pressure, released millions of pages of documents, but no definitive so-called client list.
6: Some Epstein survivors were at the hearing today, pressing government officials to do more in the investigation. Records on Wall Street today for all three indices. The Dow up 363 points. 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
12: Hello, I'm Charles Hart. It's Friday, May 29th. Here's a look at the top stories from your trusted local news source. Well, one person is seriously hurt after a crash near Highway 18 and 52 near McGregor. They say around 4 last night, a car on Highway 18 turned left in front of a semi. They crashed, sending the car into another car waiting at a stop sign at the intersection. The driver of the car that crashed into the semi was airlifted. The other two drivers were okay. Well, the Iowa Department of Health and Human Services says families that get support through SNAP may have had their EBT cards inadvertently canceled. Department leaders say more than 5,500 households are impacted. This leaves some Iowans without the ability to use their benefits. Iowa HHS says replacements have been issued and people should not request a new one. Replacements should arrive in the next week. Well, tomorrow is the first Cedar Rapids Downtown Farmers Market of the year. The Cedar Rapids Metro Economic Alliance says there will be 200 vendors at each market with an average of 12,000 visitors. The KCRG First Alert Weather Team will be there programming weather radios, and there are some road closures for the market. 2nd, 3rd, and 4th Avenue will be closed from 2nd to 5th Street. And 2nd, 3rd, and 5th Street will be closed from 2nd and 4th Avenue. And the streets will be shut from 5 a.m. to 1. And the market goes from 7:30 to noon. 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
14: The TV9 First Alert forecast, partly cloudy, lower 80s today. Tonight, partly cloudy, lower 60s. Saturday, mixed sunshine with a high in the low 80s. We're down to the low 60s the next few nights. Sunday, a little bit more cloud cover, highs in lower 80s. Monday, warmer with highs in the mid 80s. All under partly to mostly sunny sky. From the TV9 Weather Lab, I'm Justin Roberts on News Talk 1540 KXEL.
15: The Eastern Iowa temperature is 82 degrees from KXEL.
16: He's here. He's here. Now, broadcasting from the underground command post, deep in the bowels of a hidden bunker, somewhere under the brick and steel of a nondescript building, we've once again made contact with our leader, Mark Levin.

0: Israelis from really unloading on the Iranians and its full capabilities against them. And we sided with Turkey, according to this report. Now, I'm telling you now, that's just foolish. Very, very foolish. Erdogan is the enemy. Erdogan is a national socialist Islamist. That's what he is. He's taken Turkey, that was actually a secular democracy that Ataturk had set up, and he's destroyed the governing system. He's thrown tens of thousands of people in prison. He's, quote-unquote, disappeared people. He's tried to destroy the Kurds. There's 25 million Kurds there. You know, it's no joke. And so all this trash talk on the Kurds are saying, we didn't get any arms. We didn't steal any arms. We don't know what anybody's talking about. And according to this report, they didn't get arms. In fact, it was shelved under heavy pressure from Erdogan. I'm just saying. And I think that was, in my humble opinion, a big fail in that regard, because that was the opportunity to give the Iranian people the opportunity, as they say, to rise up. And of course, there's absolutely no talk about the Iranian people. So look, I'm not here to be a wet blanket. I'm not here to throw a wrench into the works. I'm here to raise serious substantive issues. And I wouldn't be me, and I wouldn't be doing you a service of any kind by biting my tongue. I'm not here to sabotage, to stab in the back, any of that stuff. That's what the woke right neo-fascists do. They viciously attack the president, viciously attack MAGA, conservatism, the Republican Party. They want the Democrats to win. They want to create their own political entity. That's not me. That's not me. You can politely and civilly and legitimately raise issues. That's what America's all about. That's exactly what I'm doing. We'll be right back. With Donald Trump back in office, one of his biggest adversaries, top Democrat Dick Durbin of Chicago, is leading the charge to derail President Trump's agenda at every turn. 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
2: In today's commentary, I want to pick up on what I wrote in my column earlier this week. It was called Stop Whining America. We who are alive today are spoiled, especially younger people know little about sacrifice. My parents and grandparents lived through the Great Depression and World War II. That was 16 years of doing with little. During the war, gas was 20 cents a gallon, but it was rationed, as were so many other things. Kids were fortunate to get one Christmas present and didn't complain. I vaguely remember ration stamps, but I do remember my mother telling me that if she ran out before the end of the month, a neighbor who had some extra stamps would share them with her. Neighbors helped neighbors back then. We were Americans, and we were all in it together, as the saying went. President Trump has asked us to bear with higher gas prices for a short time, while Iran is prevented from getting a nuclear weapon. That is a price worth paying to stop the world's top sponsor of terrorism from blowing us up. I'm Cal Thomas.
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3: The KCRG TV9 First Alert Forecast. Partly cloudy tonight with a low near 63. Winds are out of the east-northeast at 5 to 10. On Saturday, mostly cloudy with a high near 82. Winds are out of the southeast at 10 to 20. Saturday night, mostly cloudy. Slight chance for a few spotty showers with a low near 58. I'm TV9 First Alert Storm Team meteorologist A.J. Rickman on News Talk 1540 KXEL.
4: The eastern Iowa temperature is 82 degrees. From KXEL.
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0: We need to...
1: So, ladies and gentlemen, here's what the Nazi-turned-communist pervert and woman-hater says. We should use our power as Democrats to shut down the president. It's right there in the Constitution, isn't it? And shut him down with endless subpoenas, with lawfare. Is that what you want, America? I understand the radical kooks on the left do. I'm asking you, patriotic Americans, is that what you want? Is that what you want, Maine? Seriously? Yeah. Go ahead.
0: Well, everybody under subpoena in front of those committees for the next 2 years, so they're too busy.
1: See that? Go ahead.
0: Starting another stupid war or figuring out other ways to be corrupt. We also have so much to investigate. I mean, it's really important right now that we understand that...
1: How about we investigate you, jackass? Hmm? Just to shut you down. That's all. That's all. The basis is to shut you down. How about we find reasons to subpoena you? How about we unleash lawfare against you and your little oyster farm? How about we do that? Yeah. This guy's an adult. He's got a Nazi tattoo on his chest. He says, I'm not a Nazi anymore. He's a communist. He publicly posts these perverse, disgusting things that he's done in public. He's trashing at women. And there's Bernie Sanders, baby. All for him. Elizabeth Warren, all for him. Roe Conman, all for him. Chris Murphy, all for him. The whole Democrat Party, the whole damn bunch of them. I'll be right back.
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5: I have two lilac bushes in my yard, and honestly, I don't pay much attention to them except to cut off the fragrant flowers and prune occasionally. Lilacs are extremely hardy, but can be attacked by a few diseases. Jay Scheidt is an extension plant pathologist with Oregon State University. He says one of the most serious diseases is a bacterial blight.
8: You'll see the new shoots starting to grow, and in the springtime, they'll start to die back. They'll get a characteristic sort of dark, almost black coloration to them, and the tips will curl down. We call that symptom a shepherd's crook.

0: like the top of a shepherd's cane, has that hook to it.
1: Bacterial blight attacks newly planted lilacs, and you'll have trouble establishing any bushes that are affected by it. There are bactericides and biologicals that take care of blight as long as you catch it early. Powdery mildew is common on lilacs, especially when the weather is cool and rainy. The leaves appear as if somebody dumped baby powder on them. In terms of managing it, good air circulation will help a lot.
0: As you're pruning out those flowers to put in your bouquet, you might prune a little lower and make things so that that bush has a lot more airflow through there. That will help dry it out and won't have quite as bad a powdery mildew problem. It tends to like the shade a lot, so if you're planting your lilacs in a really shady situation, that might also encourage it. So we talk about planting them in more fuller sunlight.
1: It'll also help to space and prune lilacs so they're not rubbing against each other. Don't fertilize late in the growing season, and don't over-fertilize young plants because high nitrogen favors disease development. Learn more about caring for lilacs at livingthecountrylife.com. I'll see you in the country.
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3: The KCRG TV9 First Alert Forecast. Partly cloudy tonight with a low near 63. Winds are out of the east-northeast at 5 to 10. On Saturday, mostly cloudy with a high near 82. Winds are out of the southeast at 10 to 20. Saturday night, mostly cloudy, slight chance for a few spotty showers with a low near 58. I'm TV9 First Alert Storm Team meteorologist A.J. Rickman on News Talk 1540 KXEL.
4: It's 80 degrees this hour. 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

0: News, I'm Tom Regani. America is awaiting President Trump's response on the peace deal with Iran. Fox's Peter Deuce explains what the president wants included.
1: Hormuz Strait must be immediately open. No tolls. Ships caught in the strait due to our amazing and unprecedented naval blockade, which will now be lifted, may start the process of heading home. Enriched materials, sometimes referred to as nuclear dust, will be unearthed by the United States in close coordination and conjunction with the Islamic Republic of Iran.
0: President Trump is scrapping plans for a major renovation at the Kennedy Center following a judge's order.
2: President Trump says his administration will return control of the Kennedy Center to Congress. The move came hours after a federal judge in Washington ruled the center's board illegally added President Trump's name to the performing arts venue and also blocked a two-year closure for major renovations.
0: That's Fox's Jared Halpert. 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
5: This is a Bloomberg Money Minute. Ford Motors, the 122-year-old automaker, is branching out. It wants to capitalize on the need for massive amounts of power at AI data centers.
6: Ford is trying to expand into energy storage, and they're basically taking all of this investment and development that they'd put into EVs and kind of had to give up on and trying to turn it into another revenue stream and doing it by tapping into this insatiable demand for AI power.
5: That's Bloomberg's equities reporter Jordan Fitzgerald, who says Ford's taking advantage of its partnership with a Chinese battery maker to provide cloud computing providers with the juice they need.
6: Ford still makes cars. It might do energy storage on the side, and it might be good at it. That's not super clear yet.
5: And Ford has already signed a five-year agreement for up to 20 gigawatt hours of energy storage with EDF Power Solutions of North America, a promising start to a new business.
6: It's an attempt to turn lemons into lemonade.
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